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8: Well, the Indianapolis Colts will not pick up the fifth-year team option on quarterback Anthony Richardson Sr.'s rookie contract for the 2027 season, sources confirming today. Today is the deadline for NFL teams to exercise the fifth-year options on 2023 first-round selections, with the Colts declining to do so. As expected, Richardson, the fourth pick in 2023, will hit unrestricted free agency after this upcoming 2026 season. Exercising the option would have come with a guaranteed salary of more than $22 million. Meanwhile, Mariners get back to it this afternoon. They welcome the Kansas City Royals to town for game one of their series. Three-game series starts tonight. Brian Wu on the hill for your Seattle Mariners. You can catch it all starting at 5:30 with the pregame show. 6:45 first pitch right here, Seattle Sports on 710.
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8: We continue live from Victory Hall, right across the street from T-Mobile Park. What, do they just crank the speakers and scare the hell out of everybody in here? Is that what happened? Matt is cracking up over there. I think the whole room just collectively jumped.
9: Yeah, we didn't do anything. It was him.
8: Matt's getting a huge kick out of that.
9: Yeah.
8: Coming up at 5:15, we got Mean Text coming up, so get ready for that. 866-979-3776. Meanwhile, what is it you're looking to see outside of a win? Obviously, what do we need to see in this homestand, beginning with the Royals?
9: I'm going to start with pitching. Number one, we got Wu coming back, and let's just make sure that this isn't a trend for him this last. And there's no way. Like I said, I mean, coming in, he had four of his five starts were quality starts. And the other one was close, and then he had that blow up and he hadn't given up a home run. He gave up four home runs. So, that just has to be a blip. So I'm going to check that box tonight and, you know, breathe a sigh of relief, because I pretty much, you know, 95% believe it, but there's that little doubt in the back of my mind that, maybe there's something wrong with Brian Wu.
8: Yeah.
9: So there's that. You know, I want to see Hancock continue to dominate like he has been. And then we got Castillo on Sunday, right? Sunday, May 3rd. And that's going to be interesting.
5: Yeah,
8: because he needs to show.
9: He really does.
8: He needs a turnaround in a very big way.
9: Which, I 9 times out of 10, I'd be talking about the offense and we got to get the bats going and everything. But this is one time where I'm actually a little bit concerned about, well, mainly it's Castillo.
8: Yeah.
9: And then just a tiny bit Wu. I would like to see, of course, Emerson Hancock just continue to pressure you and I when we pick our rotation. He gets to number one.
8: Yeah, you never know, man. He's certainly moving up the charts. He's moving in the right direction. One bit of roster news here, which isn't great, Dave. Josh Simpson, left-handed pitcher, has been recalled from AAA Tacoma to take the spot of Matt Brash, who's been placed on the 15-day IL with right lat inflammation.
9: Okay.
8: So I guess that's different than the oblique.
9: Behind your armpit there?
8: Yeah. So right lat inflammation. It's retroactive to the 30th. So 15-day IL for Matt Brash, which is unfortunate because he was a leverage arm in there and had yet to surrender an earned run this season.
9: Zero earned runs and a very low number on hits, right? Yeah.
8: So he's been very, very good.
9: He's been stingy. That's a bummer. You know, and I hate that. I hate that in the rotation when that happens. Hate it when it happens in the bullpen. Injuries are a killer. And that's what, you know, we were talking earlier about, you know, pitchers going in and punching things. They're so, like, fragile. Everything has to, you know, be exactly in alignment or else you're going to pull something or break something. And, you know, just what the contortion they put their bodies through.
8: Yeah.
9: So it's just very frustrating. And I'm hoping it's just the, what did you say, 15-day?
8: 15-day.
9: Just the 15.
8: Let's hope so. By the way, this is for our listeners' information and for you, Dave. Tonight's game is on Apple TV.
9: I know. I was trying to not bring that up.
8: I'll give you a heads up so you can start tweaking at home. You can start pushing buttons and figuring out how to get it going. But yeah, Apple TV for tonight's broadcast.
9: What if you want to flip around and check another channel?
8: What? You can't, Dave. No, that's not an option when you stream. I've been told it's cooler, though, because it's part of the youth movement, but it's not.
9: I think these people that think it's cool and everything, it's just because they can log in and don't have any problems.
8: they think they're all cool.
9: Yeah. They're logging in. Right. And then you can't even remember his password. Well, you're right. I can't remember my damn password because I got like 50 of them.
8: See, so I don't ever have trouble logging in. I just hate that I can't channel surf. I hate it. I'm so conditioned. So the second the commercial comes on, flip to another game or flip to something else, and I've got it timed. I know the break, like, all right.
9: Yeah, you know how in your head there's a clock running, like a quarterback when the pass rush comes.
8: Exactly right.
9: Yeah.
8: I can flip it back and be there right in time for the game to resume. Mm-hmm. And then when you're logged into a streaming service, I often will hit the back button, and it takes me out. And I'm like, oh, son of a bleep, and I got to log back. Yeah, it's not better. That's the bottom line. It's just not better. But I do like that you think all of these people think they're cool because they're logging in with no problems. And
9: that's crazy. I don't have any problems logging in. And I'm not going to scan a QR code. All right? That's the other thing.
8: You might have to.
9: I have no idea what's going on there.
8: Meanwhile, the lineup is out for today. And it's good to know that Jerry and Dan are big listeners to our show. Mm-hmm. Because Cole Young has been moved up a spot.
9: So a spot.
8: He's gone from 8
9: I
8: to
9: 7. I thought we called for 2, Bob.
8: Well, they're going to baby step it. They're going to just go one at a time. So maybe he'll just, as long as he remains hot, they'll continue to inch him up in the lineup. But your lineup looks like this. It's your left-handed lineup or facing a lefty lineup. So you got Crawford leading off, Cal, Julio, Naylor, Arozarena, Garver is your DH, Cole Young hitting 7. Connor Joe starting in right field and Rivas playing third base hitting 9th.
9: Yeah, I'm okay with Rivas. I like Rivas.
8: I know you do.
9: He's not, you know, lighting the world on fire as far as his batting average or anything, but you know, I do think there's also a man's got to know his limitations. And Rivas, I mean, we need Brendan Donovan back.
8: Yeah. It's what does this team look like with Donovan back, with Robles back? Uh-huh. Hopefully with Brash back with no issues there. I mean, I don't know if you ever get your team at complete full strength, but this lineup top to bottom with Donovan back in the way they're clicking right now, and hopefully that remains true, this is as long a lineup as they've had in years.
5: Yeah.
8: When guys are playing to their potential, not so much exceed. I know Cole Young's exceeding what we expected, but, you know, just Cal be Cal, Julio be Julio, Naylor be Naylor, and you're going to be in really, really good shape offensively. You should be most nights.
9: What would be your report card for Julio? I mean,
8: he's off to a. I mean, what's he hitting? He's over 250 or at 250 right now. I'm trying to remember.
9: Yeah, he is 254.
8: 254. He's getting on base. He's finding ways to get on base and have an impact, even though he's not doing the damage. He's got two home runs on the season. He had three doubles the other night, so the extra base hits are starting to come. Hopefully the ball will leave the yard.
9: That was half his total.
8: Yeah.
9: The three doubles.
8: Yeah, so I still think at the end of the year we're going to be looking at Julio, and it'll be a 30-30 season, barring injury, I think.
9: Yeah.
8: He's going to be that guy. He just kind of ends up being that guy. All we've ever said is just be nice to spread it out to where it didn't come in one six-week stretch, that, you know, you're able to kind of spread that out throughout the season. Just consistency has been the bigger gripe, I guess, with Julio.
9: Yeah. I mean, I think last year at this time, I'll put it this way, we were probably complaining about his slow start, and probably the year before that at this point. So, and we're not. So, yeah, that's working out fine, and been pretty phenomenal. Made some phenomenal plays in the field. So, yeah, I'm pretty happy with him.
8: Yeah, and he kind of got buried, I guess, in terms of complaints because the whole lineup was struggling except for the bottom. I mean, Naylor wasn't hitting. Cal wasn't hitting. Julio wasn't hitting. I mean, we were talking about Cole Young. We were talking about Luke Raley. We were talking about certainly Donovan when he was healthy. But all of these other guys were not hitting. So it wasn't just, hey, everybody's hot and Julio's off to his typical slow start. It was, no, he's got company, and he's got big company. Unfortunately, it's the entire middle of your lineup that was all sitting there going, when is one of these guys going to start to pop here? So yeah, that's definitely something that it's looked to be turned around. Naylor has been red hot as of late. Julio's been red hot. Cole Young. So good to see Cole Young moved up a spot. We'll see if that's going to be every game or if that's just this game, because Connor Joe is getting the start in right field as a righty out there. Yeah, we'll see. Are you any surprised they went with Connor Joe as opposed to Ref Snyder?
9: Yeah, I'd like to see Ref Snyder get going, but I don't know. Connor Joe seems fine. I just like Ref Snyder and just his professionalism and the way that, you know, he challenges the pitch and then hits the game-winning, was it a home run that he hit?
8: Yeah.
9: And then, you know, just him being very frank about his slow start and all that. And I feel like he gets it.
8: He's not in there.
9: Yeah.
8: Just since that's why you brought him in. That's his job. Hit lefties, and you're facing a lefty tonight in Cole Reagan. So, yeah, I'm not sure what's going on there. I would assume he would have been in the lineup, but he's certainly not today. So we'll see what goes on there. But, yeah, I'm excited to see this continue. It's going to be a great weather weekend. It's supposed to be in the 80s on Sunday and Monday. So you got the Royals followed by the Braves. Braves are a very good team right now. Yeah. So this is... You gotta bank these games, or as the kids say, stack them, Dave.
9: Stack wins.
8: Stack these wins and get out, you know, give yourself some slack, because the Braves are going to be, that's going to be a tough challenge. So you got that, and then you got the White Sox coming up, who are actually better than I think people anticipated they would be right now in that division. We'll see if they come back down to earth. But, yeah, right now the White Sox playing a bit better than most people anticipated, and the Braves playing very well. So, yeah, and the Royals, they are not as bad as their record says they are. Nobody's looking past them, but this is a team that you have to take seriously, certainly.
9: Well, you know, and the thing is, you look at their, their best. They got Bobby Witt Jr., Salvador Perez.
8: Yeah.
9: This kid Carter Jensen, really interesting. What a story, man. Who was it that we talked to? I'm sorry. In Kansas City, for the reporter that we were talking, Jalen.
8: Oh. Jalen Thompson.
9: Yeah. Anyway, you know, he's talking about how Carter Jensen grew up in Kansas City. And like, you know, throughout, I mean, he was watching baseball when Sal Perez was, you know, starting catching and everything. And now, you know, he's kind of the heir apparent, it looks like, at that position. And but he, you know, he leads the team in six home runs, 16 RBIs. Kind of, it's a really cool story. But yeah, you look at like Bobby Witt, he's got 35 hits. His on base percentage is .367. He's a .289 hitter. I mean, this is, they're stacked. This is a good team. And for whatever reason, man, and I know the OPS number was the most glaring. It's like over 100 points less on the road as far as the slug goes. And it's just weird how, you know, they're struggling. So I hope this isn't their get right weekend over you know, the whole not winning on the road.
5: I mean, we need those struggles to continue.
9: Yeah, exactly.
5: That's what we need that to continue. They don't get well here, and certainly do not get well against Brian Wu, who's looking right to, you know, recapture his magic after that last start. All right, should we get to mean text, Matt? Are we ready?
10: Sure.
5: All right.
10: I guess.
5: Let's do mean text.
10: If we have to.
5: By the way, I did reach out to professional Adam Ray, who did send in some mean text here.
10: Well, I got to hear one of those to start us off, Bob.
5: All right, let's see. His first one, he took a shot at Lefko. Lefko has the body of a guy who smells his finger after he sneezes.
9: Well, I can think of worse places that finger could have been, so, yeah.
5: Matt is the only guy at the station who looks like he coaches kickball online.
9: Coaches kickball online. What does that guy look like?
10: It looks like me.
5: Because he looks
9: just like
5: Matt.
9: All right.
5: Lefko is Spanish for wears women's pants. go ahead with any listener while I'll get to some more of these.
10: Well, actually, speaking of Lefko, he was on the morning show today, which is why I'm here, unfortunately.
9: Poor morning show.
10: I know, right? And one of the listeners agreed with you on that, Dave. 360. I was hoping for an upgrade this morning with Saul Cal, but no, another yappy know-it-all Mike and a has-been athlete. I'm just kidding. Brock and Charlie are great.
5: I like this one that says, in my 80th year, I'm not nearly, in capital letters, as crotchety as Matt. Slow down, old man, and leave yourself some cranky space. That's an 80-year-old saying, dude.
10: Maybe it'll be like a reverse thing. Like, eventually I'll run out of cranky and just become normal. Probably not, but maybe.
5: You think you're going to soften up as you get older?
10: Yeah, you're right. I don't see that happening.
5: Yeah.
10: But Lefko being on the morning show made me think, what did the morning texters say about Lefko?
5: Oh.
10: So I decided to look up a few of those. I don't know the context of this, but the 253 said, Lefko is rating pizza and he goes with Little Caesars. I texted him for comment on this. No comment from Lefko at the time.
5: He's rating Little Caesars.
9: Little Caesars.
5: Come on.
10: If he is, I'm worried. 425, I really like this one. No more coffee for G. 360, a simple thumb. And then I guess they were talking about Wordle today because they got a bunch of texts along this line. 360, get over the Wordle, bro. 425, please stop with the Wordle. 360, I haven't played Wordle in like 2 years.
5: Yeah.
10: So I guess they were talking about Wordle and pizza last night.
5: That's the least surprising thing ever. I'm guessing he was talking about Little Caesars because he probably got it for free at some point.
9: Yeah, that's right.
5: So that led to that. And then Wordle, he's still the guy who'll sit there and go, yeah, well, today's word, I got it in three. I got it two. Yeah.
9: How about that yesterday, that answer that he had? Something about free food. And like, you're like, when do we get free food? And he's like, whenever they deliver it. Like, what? And that, yeah, I think you even said, what kind of an answer is that?
5: Yeah, that would be true anywhere there's free food.
9: Yeah.
5: It happens when they deliver it. What are you talking about, man?
9: Did not make any sense whatsoever.
5: A couple more from Adam. Matt backwards is Tam, which is Lefko's safe word at any key party in Kent.
9: did you say key party?
5: Key party, yeah.
9: I don't know what that is.
5: I'll explain up there.
10: Okay.
5: Matt is slowly morphing into the guy at the gas station bathroom who wants to pitch you an app at the urinal.
10: No, listen, it's a bathroom directory. so you know where you want to go poop.
9: I like, Bob, that there was that guy at the Kingdome that tried to shake your hand at the urinal. Oh, yeah. And he goes, oh, that's what? Right, you've got your phobia thing.
5: We go, no, that's not the only problem. That wasn't the Kingdome. That was at T-Mobile. That was, yeah.
9: Guy tried to shake your hand. Go, oh, that's right, you're a germaphobe. There's many more. It goes deeper than that.
5: Yeah. Right. See where your other hand is? Yeah. No, we're not doing this. My favorite part about Matt's birthday is that we finally get to see him smile. It's a creepy smile, and it makes me want to get a restraining order, but he's a sweet guy.
10: He's not wrong. Smiling is just unnatural to me. I don't know how to do it without looking like I'm going to stab someone later.
9: I need to give you the t-shirt my mom gave me. It says, I'm not angry, this is just my face.
10: It'd be perfect.
5: Lefko has the face of a guy who tries to convince people that Aaron Goldsmith was named after a famous miner.
9: What the hell goes on in that dude's brain, man?
5: And then his last one was, Dave has the body of a janitor in the 40s.
9: He's not far off.
5: Oh, goodness. What else did we get from the texters there?
10: 206. Where's Lefko today? Was it pickleball night at the old folks home?
5: They're beating up on senior citizens. Yeah. Dominating.
10: 360. Hearing Dave takes NyQuil by the tubful makes so much sense. I always assumed it was coffee in all of those broken mugs.
9: Broken mugs. No, it wasn't me. It was my roommate. Gary Zimmerman would drink two big, what do you call them? I called it a tub. I don't know why I called it a tub.
5: Yeah, the cup that comes on top of the bottle, right?
9: Yeah, just the plastic cup.
5: Capful.
9: Yeah, but it was more than that. Like, he had it filled up all the way to the, it was like brimming over the top. Anyway, I called it a tub.
10: Would he want you to tell this story over the air, Dave?
9: What?
10: Would he want you to tell this story over the air?
9: I don't think he cares.
10: Well, that's
9: big deal. Yeah, two cups of NyQuil, was that against the law?
10: Should be. This one came in earlier when Alvin Davis was on. I cannot believe Mr. Mariner made time in his day for Mr. Clorox and Mr. Surgery.
5: I like this. Lefko intentionally uses the middle urinal. Oh, that is good. That is solid.
9: I hope Lefko's listening right now.
5: Oh.
9: He probably is.
5: Lefko in the morning is like lasagna being stuffed with ice cream. Yeah, it could happen, but nobody is asking for it. And then they said, Bob, your attitude can be a bit shrew at times. I don't know what that means.
9: Shrewd.
5: Shrewd, maybe? I have not heard that. Okay.
9: Well, try to remember, we're reading a bunch of messages from morons. All right.
10: 360. I can't wait to hear what you guys think about tonight's game. If you can find someone who can turn your TV on.
5: Dave's going to be sending urgent messages to Matt and Lefko. I did the QR code. It's not letting me in.
9: You guys think you're so fancy with your passwords.
5: Jeez. His disdain for the youth to get logged on immediately.
9: Yeah.
5: I love it. Anything else there, Matt?
10: Yes. Why does it look like you guys are broadcasting from an abandoned factory today?
5: We are in a different corner of Victory Hall. We're usually in another spot, and they have they're doing the Randy Johnson throwback jersey giveaway in our normal spot, so we got shoved back here.
9: Yeah, it does look like an old factory.
10: It does. Right. Very nice.
9: Something that would have got bombed in World War II.
5: Yeah.
10: 360. I thought it was Lefko that made this show unlistenable. Turns out he isn't the only culprit. Speaking of Lefko.
9: Oh, there we go. Yeah. Usually he gives me the middle finger with that one as well.
5: Underneath.
9: Yeah,
5: so the cameras
9: that.
5: Can't see it.
9: Right.
5: You got one to leave on, or we're good?
10: Dave got really excited when he heard Dom Canzone was in the lineup tonight. Then he realized they said Canzone and not Calzone.
5: There we go. All right, that's going to do it
9: so
5: for
9: clever.
5: Us. Our thanks to Alvin Davis, Jalen Thompson, and John Boyle. If you missed anything, you can find it on the podcast page. Talk to you on Monday.
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26: 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Mariners baseball. He's on.
28: Swung on and blasted. Right field. It is gone.
26: The Seattle Mariners pregame show is brought to you by Muckleshoot Casino Resort, the Chevy Silverado, Serta Pro Painters, and by Beacon Plumbing.
28: Holy smokes, what a catch by JP. High in the air, brings it down.
26: Now, live to T-Mobile Park, where the countdown to first pitch is on.
28: Here's the pitch to Cole. Swung on a grounder. That's past Orsi into center field. It's a hit. Randy scores. Here comes Rivas. He is flying. Cole Young has done it again. He's come through. Mr. Clutch drives home two, and the Mariners have the lead. It's 4-3.
29: There's no place like road. Nah, Cole Young and the Mariners, they enjoyed that 5-1 trip through St. Louis and Minnesota, but they're pumped up to be back at T-Mobile Park, where tonight they invite the Kansas City Royals in for three and kick off Randy Johnson number retirement weekend. It is a great night for baseball, and the pregame show starts right now. Good evening, and welcome to T-Mobile Park. Shannon Dreher coming to you live from the Western Washington Toyota broadcast booth, where we're settling in for what should be a great night of baseball. Brian Wu is set to take the mound for a 6:45 first pitch. The Royals will counter with Cole Ragans. Now, the Mariners return home having evened up the season record at 16-16, and they enter the day just a game and a half out of first place in the West. On the other side, the Royals come in at 12-19, dead last in the Central, but they have also started to turn it around a bit in the last couple of weeks. In fact, the teams couldn't be closer numbers-wise in that time on the offensive side. They've almost mirrored each other over the last 2 weeks offensively. Should be an interesting series, to say the least. Let's go ahead and get to Dan Wilson's lineup for the lefty, Cole Ragans, who is coming off of an outing where he struck out 11. This is what we've got. At the top is J.P. Crawford at shortstop, followed by Cal Raleigh behind the plate. Julio Rodriguez will be in center field, and Josh Naylor, who hit 300 with two home runs and five runs batted in on the road trip, he's your first baseman and cleanup hitter. Randy Rosarena, who has just been steady since the start of the season, he hit 286 on the road trip with a triple and two doubles. He will bat fifth in left field. Mitch Garver will be the DH tonight. Cole Young, what can you say? 11 for 22, that's 500 in my book. Eight runs batted in, just four strikeouts on the road trip. He is up to number seven in the lineup tonight. He will be at second base. Connor Joe in right field. Leo Rivas will round out the nine at third base. That is going to bring us to the health report, which is brought to you by Virginia Mason Franciscan Health. Now, coming up in the Mariners Clubhouse Insider in about 30 minutes, we're going to bring you a full injury report that we got from GM Justin Hollander earlier today. But just here's a quick preview, and I think what was the most pressing coming into the day. Matt Brash, of course, came out of the game in Minnesota after throwing just two pitches. He had the MRI earlier today, and it was evaluated just like within the last 2 hours. He has been placed on the 15-day IL with right lat inflammation. Josh Simpson is up from Tacoma to take his place on the 26-man roster. And Justin Hollander really emphasized that this was something that does not appear to be too major. In fact, when we first talked to Justin Hollander about 2 hours ago, they were still evaluating where they were at, and they weren't sure that they would place him on the IL. You'll hear a little bit more about that on the Insider in about a half an hour. Also, we noticed Rob Refsnyder was not used as expected against lefties in pinch-hitting situations in Minnesota. And today, he's not in the lineup against Cole Ragans. Dan Wilson said Refsnyder has been dealing with a couple of minor issues, and he has not been placed on the IL. This health report is powered by Virginia Mason Franciscan Health, the sports medicine provider of the Seattle Mariners. We've got a great show coming up for you. In about 15 minutes, we're going to take a look at where things stand on May 1st, and I'm really interested to get Rick Riz's perspective on what we just saw on the last road trip. As I mentioned on the Mariners Clubhouse Insider, which will come your way in 30 minutes, the full injury report, some of the names you just heard a minute ago, some of them you haven't. We're going to get the updates on how close could Bryce Miller perhaps be. How about Brendan Donovan? It was good to see him out on the field with a bat in hand today. How close is he? We're going to get to all of that on the Insider shortly. But coming up next, Gary Hill sits down with the skipper as we continue right here on the Mariners Radio Network.
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13: It's the Mariners pregame show. Gary Hill alongside Dan Wilson. And Dan, we're celebrating your former teammate this weekend. It's Randy Johnson weekend. Do you have a favorite Randy Johnson memory?
14: There's a lot of them.
13: One that you can say on the radio?
14: That's always the trick. But I will definitely say, you know, just what a pleasure it was to play with Randy and to be able to catch him for so many years. And, you know, I think the thing that comes across with Randy is just his his intensity, his competitiveness, and each and every night he went out there. You knew you had a chance to win the game, and his the way he intimidated hitters, the way he just brought all of himself to the ballpark when he pitched was pretty phenomenal. And there are multiple stories of sometimes wanting to go out to take a visit and he not really wanting me to come out there. So kind of waving me off, but stayed true and we had words to talk about, but he just was, it was just that, really intense focus that he had, and that's what made him so good.
4: Your team's coming off a great road trip, 5-1 road trip. What stood out to you the most about that trip?
14: I mean, I think just the fight that we saw in our guys. We got behind in a couple of those games and really had to come back, particularly in the Minnesota series where we got behind and had to fight back and fight back hard late. And we were able to do that a couple times. But I think, that second game in St. Louis when they were able to get to Brian Wu, which doesn't happen very often, but our guys came out fighting on that game too. And they just kept coming back into the game. And we find ourselves down, by three runs, I believe, at one point, but still able to crawl back into it and eventually, win that ball game. And when you see that, that happens because, number one, these guys stay focused, they fight. But they put together some really good at-bats, and that's what we've continued to see. The trend is getting better. They're starting to look for their pitch, and when they get it, put that good swing on it. And we've seen that over and over again, and that's what we hope continues tonight when we start up with Kansas City.
4: Your bullpen played a huge role on the trip.

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We're sorry. 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We're sorry. 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We're sorry. 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

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We're sorry. 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We're sorry. 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We're sorry. 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We're sorry. 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We're sorry. 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We're sorry. 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We're sorry. 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We're sorry. 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We're sorry. 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If you feel this is an error,

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We're sorry. 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We're sorry. 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We're sorry, due to content restrictions. We're sorry, due to content restrictions, this stream is not available in your area right now. 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We're sorry, due to content restrictions, this stream is not available in your area right now. 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We're sorry, due to content restrictions, this stream is not available in your area right now. 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We're sorry, due to content restrictions, this stream is not available in your area right now. 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We're sorry, due to content restrictions, this stream is not available in your area right now. 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We're sorry, due to content restrictions, this stream is not available in your area right now. 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

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We're sorry. 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We're sorry. 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We're sorry. 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We're sorry. 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We're sorry. 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We're sorry. 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We're sorry. 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We're sorry. 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We're sorry. 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We're sorry. 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We're sorry. 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We're sorry. 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Please try again later. If you feel

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We're sorry, due to content restrictions, this stream will location services on your device and try again. We're sorry, due to content restrictions, this stream is not available in your area right now. Please try again later. If you feel this is an error,

Enable location services on your device and try again. We're sorry. 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We're sorry. 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We're sorry. 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We're sorry. 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We're sorry. 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We're sorry. 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We're sorry. 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We're sorry. 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We're sorry. 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We're sorry. 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We're sorry. 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We're sorry. 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We're sorry. 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We're sorry. 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We're sorry. 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We're sorry. 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

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We're sorry, due to content restrictions, this stream is not available in your area right now. 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Please try again later. If you feel this is an error, please try again later. 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

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We're sorry, due to content restrictions, this stream is not available in your area right now. 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We're sorry, due to content restrictions, this stream is not available in your area right now. 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We're sorry, due to content restrictions, this stream is not available in your area right now. 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If you feel this is an error,
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We're sorry, due to content restrictions, this stream is not available in your area right now. 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We're sorry, due to content restrictions, this stream is not available in your area right now. 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
We're sorry.

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in your area right now. 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We're sorry, due to content restrictions, this stream is not available in your area right now. 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Please try again later. If you feel this is an error, please try again later. 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

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Due to

We're sorry. Due to content restrictions, this stream is not available in your area right now. 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We're sorry. 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We're sorry. 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We're sorry. 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We're sorry. 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We're sorry. 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We're sorry. 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We're sorry. 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We're sorry. 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

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We're sorry, due to content restrictions, this stream is on your device and try again. 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

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Please try again later. We're sorry. 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We're sorry. 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We're sorry. 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We're sorry. 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We're sorry. 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We're sorry. 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We're sorry. 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

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If you feel this is an error, please enable location area right now. 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We're sorry. 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We're sorry. 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We're sorry. 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We're sorry. 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We're sorry. 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We're sorry. 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We're sorry. 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We're sorry. 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We're sorry. 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We're sorry. 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We're sorry. 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

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We're sorry. 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Please try again later. 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We're sorry. 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We're sorry. 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Please try again later. 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We're sorry. 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Please try again later. 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We're sorry. 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We're sorry. 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We're sorry. 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We're sorry. 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We're sorry. 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We're sorry. 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

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We're sorry, due to content restrictions, this stream is not available in your area right now. Please try again later. If you feel this is an error, please

Enable location services on your device and try again. We're sorry. 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We're sorry. 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We're sorry. 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We're sorry. 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We're sorry. 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If you feel this is an error, please enable location services on your device and try again. 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Due to content restrictions, this stream is not available in your area right now. Please try again then. We're sorry. Due to content restrictions, this stream is not available in your area right now. Please try again later. 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We're sorry. 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We're sorry. 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We're sorry. 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

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Due to content restrictions, this stream is not available in your area right now. 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If you feel this is an error, we're sorry. 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

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We're sorry. 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

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We're sorry. 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We're sorry. 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We're sorry. 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We're sorry. 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We're sorry. 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We're sorry. 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

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We're sorry, due to content restrictions, this stream is not available in your area right now. 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

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We're sorry, due to content restrictions, this stream is not available and try again. We're sorry, due to content restrictions, this stream is not available in your area right now. 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

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Please try again later. 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Please try again later. If you

Feel this is an error? 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We're sorry. We're sorry. 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We're sorry. 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We're sorry. 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We're sorry. 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We're sorry. 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We're sorry. 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We're sorry. 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We're sorry. 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We're sorry. 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Please try again later. 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We're sorry. 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We're sorry. 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We're sorry. 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We're sorry. 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If you feel this is an error, please enable restrictions. 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We're sorry. 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Please try again later. If you feel this is an error,
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Enable location services on your device and try again. We're sorry. 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

We're sorry. Due to content restrictions, this stream is not available in your area right now. 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We're sorry. 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We're sorry. 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We're sorry. 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We're sorry. 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We're sorry. 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We're sorry. 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We're sorry. 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We're sorry. 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We're sorry. 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

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If you feel this is an error, please enable location services on your device and try again. We're sorry, due to content restrictions, again. We're sorry, due to content restrictions, this stream is not available in your area right now. 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

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We're sorry, due to content restrictions, this stream is not available in your area right now. 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We're sorry, due to content restrictions, this stream is not available in your area right now. 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We're sorry, due to content restrictions, this stream is not available in your area right now. 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We're sorry, due to content restrictions, this stream is not available in your area right now. 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We're sorry, due to content restrictions, this stream

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We're sorry. 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
We're sorry, due to content.

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We're sorry. 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We're sorry. 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We're sorry. 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We're sorry. 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We're sorry. 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

again later. 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We're sorry, due to content restrictions, this stream is not available in your area right now. 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

available in your area right now. 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

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Please try again later. If you feel this is an error,

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We're sorry. 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We're sorry. 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We're sorry. 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We're sorry. 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We're sorry. 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We're sorry. 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We're sorry. 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We're sorry. 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We're sorry. 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
We're sorry

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We're sorry. 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

Feel this is an error, please enable location services on your device and try again. 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

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We're sorry. 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We're sorry. 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We're sorry. 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We're sorry. 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

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We're sorry. Due to content restrictions, this stream is not available in your area right now. 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We're sorry. 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We're sorry. 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We're sorry. 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We're sorry. 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

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We're sorry. 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We're sorry. 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We're sorry. 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We're sorry. 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We're sorry. 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We're sorry. 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We're sorry. 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Please try again later and try again. We're sorry. 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We're sorry. 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We're sorry. 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

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If you feel this is an error right now, please try again later. 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

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We're sorry, due to content restrictions, this stream is not available in your area right now. Please try again later. If you feel this is an error, please enable location services on your device and try again. 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We're sorry, due to content restrictions, this stream is not available in your area right now. 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We're sorry, due to content restrictions, this stream is not available in your area right now. 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We're sorry, due to content restrictions, this stream is not available in your area right now. 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We're sorry, due to content restrictions, this stream is not available in your area right now. 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We're sorry, due to content restrictions, this stream is not available in your area right now. Please try again later. If you feel this is an error, please enable location services on your device and try again. We're sorry, due to content restrictions, this stream is not available in your area right now. Please try again later. If you feel this is an error, please enable location services on your device and try again. We're sorry, due to content restrictions, this stream is not available in your area right now. Please try again later. If you feel this is an error, please enable location services on your device and try again. We're sorry, due to content restrictions, this stream is not available in your area right now. 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We're sorry, due to content restrictions, this stream is not available in your area right now. 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We're sorry, due to content restrictions, this stream is not available in your area right now. Please try again later. If you feel this is an error, please enable location services on your device and try again. We're sorry, due to content restrictions, this stream is not available in your area right now. 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If you feel this is an error, please enable location services on your device and try again. We're sorry, due to content restrictions, this stream is not available in your area right now. 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If you feel this is an error, please enable location services on your device and try again. We're sorry, due to content restrictions, this stream is not available in your area right now. 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We're sorry, due to content restrictions, this stream is not available in your area right now. 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
We're sorry, due to

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We're sorry. Due to content restrictions, this stream is not available in your area right now. 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

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We're sorry. 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

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We're sorry. Due to content restrictions, this stream is not available in your area right now. 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We're sorry. 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

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We're sorry. 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

0: 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We're sorry. 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We're sorry. 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We're sorry. 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We're sorry. 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We're sorry. 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We're sorry. 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If you feel this is an error, please enable location services on your device and try again. We're sorry.
1: Example of him staying.

0: in there and attacking the pitches right over the heart of the plate and doing damage. And that's what is going to be needed from Julio in order for this offense to continue to put up runs and go deep, hopefully, in the playoffs here. So, I was really excited to see, you know, how Julio was going to evolve this year. I think we've all been sitting here wanting to have, you know, that second half Julio in the first half, and maybe this is just the start of it. I think they're, you know, when you get on a run as a hitter and you kind of build some momentum, the ball becomes a little bigger from a visual standpoint. I think the hitters start seeing it a little bit easier, and as you get into routine hitting and you know your body, you know how to, you know, react at certain pitches and know where they are, and pitch identification, you know, becomes more paramount. And I think that's what I'm seeing this Julio who's calm and identifying pitches and taking advantage of opportunities that he has.
1: He's looking more like a mature hitter right now.
0: Yeah. And that's what it, I think that's a big
1: because
0: difference.
1: Of the experience, and he right. should. He's seen this. He
0: right.
1: knows. He can think along. He's thinking it different now.
0: Yes, and I think that's that may be the kicker for Julio's, you know, in my opinion, eventual MVP type season. Is like he's going to turn into this mature player, and it'll take it to another level. When you just think, oh, can he actually be better? Can he actually do more things? And I do. I think Julio has as high a ceiling as anyone in the league, and I would. I'm really hoping that this game is hopefully maybe the starting point of something great, that he continues to be a force in the lineup.
1: Yeah, it has been interesting to watch Julio work his way through the first month of the season, and that's exactly what he's done, is work his way through it. Where in the past he might be chasing results, I haven't seen that at all. It's been more very process-oriented to get to what we saw tonight. And in the meanwhile, the pitch recognition has been there. The strikeouts have gone way down from what you saw the last few years. And tonight he was able to connect and hit the two home runs. He did speak briefly down in the clubhouse. Let's go ahead and give him a listen.
2: Julio, how big was it for you guys to get your homer there in the first, to kind of pick Brian up after that rough top of the first?
3: The base always good, you know, to like back the pitchers up. You know, like I feel like we have come through so many times for us, and I've pitched so many huge games for us. And you know, like he ain't perfect. There's gonna be days that he's not gonna have his A game, or you know, the hitters are gonna hit. We're all newbies, but you know, we just always great to like back him up at whatever you can.
4: Edgar talked about when you sit in the middle, like you have that idea that you're sitting in the middle, that you're able to pull it hard when that pitch is there. I mean, do you feel that, like when you're right, that like if you think middle and then it's the inside one, you can really pull that one?
3: I just feel like I'm good when I can hit the ball off the field. Like that's who I am as a hitter. Like I'm able to use the whole field, and you know, whenever I'm doing that, I feel like I'm always in a good spot.
5: How much more

0: you know, and like, just, I feel like something's just going to get better and better through the year.
1: Dan was kind of joking.
2: And that was Julio Rodriguez right there, and he's talking a little bit about his process and the work that he does, which he usually doesn't talk about. It's usually about the team, but it was good to hear a little bit from him in what he's doing.
3: Absolutely. And to recognize how good Wu has been. I think that's really cool to hear. You know, he recognizes out in center field, seeing all these fantastic performance and, you know, deep into the game and how important Wu has been to this rotation. So I think that's also cool. Like, he's realizes that, hey, we're no one's perfect, and this is going to be part of it. So another check of the maturity box for Julio. But yeah, it's just great to hear where he's at mentally, and I'm excited to see these next couple months unfold for him.
2: And the other thing that was interesting in that, we heard music. You don't usually hear music after a loss.
3: Yeah, that tells me something. You're right. I mean, I would say 99% of the time you don't hear music. But That's good. Vibes are good. I think that's a big part of it. Is you're gonna have good days and bad days, but
2: because it's baseball.
3: But if you get in that clubhouse, and it, you know, you bring everyone together, this could just be another way to feel like it's all good. No need to panic. No need to worry. We lost a one run game. It's all good.
2: Yeah, and to be clear, if it had been a win, it's not just music. There are full-on celebrations.
3: Oh, yeah.
2: There is like 10, 15 minutes of real celebrations in different parts of the clubhouse and the coaches. It wasn't all of that. It was just, okay, there was some music, so it was.

0: up guys with their heads down, and you know.
1: Sometimes that's what you need, though. I've dealt with it probably 3 or 4 times in my career where they put music on after a loss, and I think that sometimes it's after what you could call a tough loss, right? A loss that feels a little more emotionally draining, or a game you feel like you had a chance and you could have won. Sometimes that throwing the music on just makes you feel a little bit better and not feel so down about the moment, and making sure that this doesn't carry over the next day.
0: Right. And you don't want that feeling that you had, say, on the last road trip.
1: Right.
0: And just when it was as low as could be, and it was very quiet. So very interesting. I wonder who turned that on and why and whatnot, just kind of inside clubhouse dynamics. That just really jumped out. It's something you don't usually hear. All right. I want to get to what we heard earlier in the day, and Mariners have been really good about giving these big comprehensive injury reports on the first day of every homestand and giving the chance to ask questions as well. And unfortunately, this is the first one this year where there was a lot on it, but very important. We found out early today that Matt Brash, the MRI was pretty good. When we were first told with Justin Hollander, he had just learned what the results were, and he said, we don't know yet if we're going to put him on the IL, and then later the news came out he was going on the IL. It is a lat strain. Of course he's going on the IL. It sounds very, very mild. There is no structural damage, it was found. And Justin said, the one definitive thing that we can tell based on what we saw is that it is not bad.
1: Yeah.
0: So we will take that. But it's some trace inflammation. And I think often with that kind of thing, I think there's inflammation a little bit here and there, probably a lot of the time. But when you're feeling it out on the hill, and when you are somebody as important as Matt Brash out there, you're going to be very careful with that.
1: Without a doubt. And knowing what he's been off to this season, you know, how important he's been to this bullpen. It is, and you heard it, they're doing their best to try and take care of him and continue to put him in the right spot. But when you hurt a lat, that's a big muscle. That's a muscle that kind of stabilizes everything after you release the ball. And if there's any sort of feeling down there that doesn't feel right, it can kind of just mess with you, right? And I think that's, you heard it here, heard it from Brash saying, oh, I felt this before. I felt this before I got actually pulled out of the game. And, you know, you may not feel things, especially when it comes to kind of the lat side area. When you're playing catch on the side, you may not feel it because you're not going 100%. There's no hitter. There's no lights. There's no game. It's just kind of a warm-up. And then when you get out of the bullpen and you're warming up to get ready to go in the game, yeah, you may turn it on a little bit more. But more often than not, you're going to wait until you get out on the field to really, really start pressing the gas pedal. And once you get the adrenaline going and your max effort, and you feel a little something, it can be a little touch and go. But hopefully this lat thing goes away, because I think it's going to be, somebody's going to have to step up in that spot. You saw it tonight, a spot where Brash typically would have been in the eighth inning. So it's going to be paramount that these other guys in the bullpen step up and get it done.
0: Yep, and tonight it was Hoppy who got the call on that and was fantastic. And I think that's what we're going to continue to see. I mean, they're just going to go to arms.
1: Yeah.
0: You've got an opportunity. Go out there and put up zeros.
1: Absolutely.
0: Show what you can do out there. And we've seen that's how they've handled it before. You know, there's not a lot you can do to replace Matt Brash this time of the year. They did call up Simpson from AAA. He's a lefty, so now you've got three lefties in the pen, which you wonder how much he'll be used, because you know he would be the third lefty out of the pen. And I think that he can give innings. I think that maybe then bump Criswell up a little bit. But his stuff isn't, he's not a guy that's going to go out there and throw all out for one inning. But he has been good of late, particular when you have leaned on him. So I think you'll see a little bit more of that, too.
1: I do too. And, you know, you learn this in spring training. You know, Dan and everyone in the staff is telling everyone, hey, it's not going to be 26 guys. You know, there's going to be a bunch of guys in this clubhouse that are going to be called upon to get big outs, to have big at-bats, and you may not be on the team now, but it may happen in May, or it may happen in June or July or even in September. So I think it's one of those things where everyone knows that if you have an opportunity, and as you know better than anyone, Shannon, the baseball season can be quite unpredictable. And not knowing what you're going to have each year, and if there are injuries or regression and whatnot, and some guys in the minors step it up and finally figure it out. And, you know, you look at a guy like Hoppy, that could be a perfect example of somebody that maybe was off to a slower start in his career and then finally found a niche and then comes to the Mariners and gets that Mariner pitching way, gets all that attention, and you know, finally finds his peak ability. And you keep striking out the side like that, you're going to get more opportunities late in the game.
0: And it's funny because it's not just the guys who are here. I mean, they're watching everybody right now.
1: Exactly.
0: You know, there's a good chance Simpson, it was him because he was close, you know. And if somebody is, you know, in Double A right now, having a good few weeks and has got a solid history behind them, they could be somebody that comes
1: for
0: up
1: sure.
0: and helps. This is that kind of time of year when you start seeing a lot of movement and you use a lot of different arms, because you can't really go out and get the arm that perhaps you'll get later
1: right.
0: in the season. So hopefully it is not too long on Brash. They're going to shut him down for up to 5 days. And, you know, it's different for a reliever. You don't have to go up and build up the way that you have to with a starter, with the innings and whatnot. So I would suspect that once he's able to go out there, play catch and not feel anything, as long as this doesn't go too long, what would be too long when you would think, okay, now you're looking at rehab starts and things like that?
1: Yeah, I mean, I would say he'll know pretty quickly kind of where he's at after 5 days. You know, you take some rest, do some strengthening, maybe some anti-inflammatories, and do the whole process. And when you get back out there, you kind of go, oh, no, I feel better. It's not as bad as it was. But the true test, it will be once you're on the mound. Once you get on that slope, you're throwing downhill, your max effort, that's going to be kind of the test of where things are. And hopefully he finds out pretty quickly, like, no, I just need a little more time. Oh, I need a couple more days. And it may not be one of the things that he feels when he's pitching in an actual bullpen or in a live session. It may not be until the next day. Like, how do you feel the next day? Because I think that's part of it, too, is it may be something what you feel if you don't feel anything when you're pitching, but then you wake up the next day and you feel more sore. So they're going to take it easy with Brash, but you know, you mentioned making moves at some point, but you know, that will be, I think, a topic of conversation as the season unfolds and as some teams fall behind, and ideally the Mariners keep going up the standings and give themselves a chance to maybe acquire somebody and make that bullpen a little bit better. So it'll be interesting to see how the season unfolds, but I'm excited to, you know, watch this team continue to grind, and I'm in full belief that they have the capability to go back and do something even more special than what they did last year.
0: Yeah, and we're still in the early stages of that.
1: That's right.
0: Yes. Another bit of news, Bryce Miller will throw again on Wednesday. He will do that for the Aqua Sox, high A. And they'll look to get him up to around the 65-pitch range, which to me sounds like they're slowing him down just a little bit. I believe he threw 53 yesterday. They've seen the velocity from him, but the key that they want to see now, I asked Justin about this, is they want to see him carry the velocity and the stuff throughout the entirety of the innings.
1: Yeah.
0: So it's great to show it early on, but where are you at the end of the outing? And that's what they'll be looking for as he approaches the 65 pitches.
1: Yeah, but I'd say he's closer than he is further away. So,
0: oh, absolutely.
1: You know, I think
0: he'll
1: maybe 1, 2, 3 max more outings at best, and he'll be back up here. And I think it's another guy that, you know, has a big, high ceiling. You rewind to a couple of years ago, how incredible he was with that sub-3 ERA over the course of the whole season, and just kind of a wash of a last season in terms of injuries, but a guy that I think has huge upside and can continue to, you know, be a force in this rotation and pitch deep into games.
0: Yeah, he was actually the pitcher I was most curious to see this year because of what he did in the playoffs last year, and how I know he goes about his work in the off season, and then what we saw early on in spring training too. So I'm very excited once he gets a season
1: likewise.
0: Started, and you got to do it right, and they are clearly focused on that. The other big piece of news, Brendan Donovan will be sent out on a rehab assignment to Arkansas next week. They said Monday, but they don't play on Mondays, I believe, so it'll probably be Tuesday, Wednesday. They are hoping that he can join in Chicago. The original thought was he might be on the homestand at some point. So again, I think they're being very careful with another player early on in the season.
1: And a guy coming off sports hernia surgery. And,
0: right.
1: and if you look around the history of sports hernia surgeries, the recovery seems to happen, but there is something that I've noticed that after that surgery, there is a soft tissue injury that tends to occur either the groin or the hamstring. And you heard Donovan talk about maybe it's related to the off-season surgery. And obviously, with the Mariners understanding the whole history, they just want to make sure that he's right and he's good to go and can play, you know, 140 plus games, whatever's left. So that's going to be, I think, really a big part of this team. And I think we saw this early on, like, this guy's incredible. He's going to bring so much to this lineup. And, you know, if he's not right, then we're not going to throw him out there. So I think it's great that he's going to take the time to get right. He was running today, look good, go on this rehab assignment, have a couple good games in terms of health, and I think he'll be back up in the lineup soon.
0: Yep, looking forward to seeing him back in the lineup. And the last piece of injury news, somebody else I'm looking forward to seeing, Victor Robles will be sent out on his rehab assignment on Sunday. We'll get a minimum of 7 games, according to Justin Hollander, and he will start with Tacoma. So
1: another, I would say, a wild card, right, of this roster, of somebody that was acquired and, you know, brought this energy and this just an incredible experience. And then the unfortunate injury in San Francisco that just kind of set everything back. And I think a lot of people that I talk to are excited to hopefully see Robles back into that same role character that he played so well a few years ago.
0: Yep, looking forward to that as well. And I hope that he does get a nice stretch. He didn't really, he found it late in spring training. Did not have very many opportunities to get the at-bats early on. So I would love to see him get the week, and that if he is hitting consistently at that point, and if not, take a couple more days.
1: That's right.
0: Get that back going. All right. Hey, you're listening to the Alaska Airlines Mariners postgame show, brought to you by the official airline of your Seattle Mariners. Coming up next, we're going to get you ready for what comes up tomorrow. If the Mariners want to take a series from the Royals, they got to win tomorrow. We'll take a look at what that's going to look like as the postgame show continues right here on the Mariners Radio Network.
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0: Yeah, I have a list of things I need to do around the house.
1: Okay, very good. I do too. Whether tackling the trails or this weekend's chores, and for the record, I prefer the trails than the chores. Chevy Silverado and Silverado HD were built to take on the Northwest. We'll run these down quickly for you. The Cubs beat the Diamondbacks 6-5 in Chicago. In that game, Diamondbacks... Itamaro Vargas extended his hit streak to 27 games. Pretty cool because that is a new record for a Venezuelan-born player. He takes that from Wilson Ramos, who played in the majors forever. He formerly held that record, so congratulations there. Rangers beat the Tigers 5-4 in Detroit. Pirates over the Reds 9-1. Brewers over the Nationals 6-1. Did you see what happened in that game?
0: Yes.
1: Jacob Mizrowski had a no-hitter going and had to come out after 5 1/3 innings because... a cramp in his hamstring.
0: He was lights out tonight. He 102, like 20 times.
1: Fun unless you're playing him.
0: Yeah. So, and he think he threw a 98 mile an hour slider.
1: Stop.
0: Something stupid. I was like, how does your arm not break?
1: Because he puts too much on the hamstring,
0: there you
1: apparently.
0: Go. Exactly.
1: Okay. Yankees over the Orioles 7-2. Yankees improved to 21-11 on the season. Red Sox beat the Astros 3-1 in Boston. Rays blank the Giants 3-0. Phillies over the Marlins 6-5. Don't look now, but the Phillies have now won 3 straight.
0: Uh-oh.
1: Shakeup worked. For 3 games.
0: It must have.
1: Blue Jays over the Twins 7-3 in Minnesota. Dodgers fall to the Cardinals 7-2. They just dropped a series to the Marlins. What's going on with the Dodgers? Are they done?
0: They're done.
1: Is it over?
0: Yeah, it's over.
1: They're only 20-12 right now, but good for the Cardinals there. Braves over the Rockies 8-6. Braves came back to win that. They scored all 6 runs in the last 2 innings of the game there. We will see them early next week. Mets beat the Angels 4-3. Guardians over the Athletics 8-5. White Sox take down the Padres 8-2. And in that game, Munetaka Murakami hit number 13.
0: Wow. That's incredible.
1: That was a good investment by the Chicago White Sox. That's paying off early on.
0: I think a lot of teams passed on him.
1: Probably about 29.
0: Yeah.
1: That's your scoreboard. Coming up here tomorrow, as I said, there will be baseball, I promise. And it's a big day. Randy Johnson, number retirement ceremony. We've got the big 51 up on the board. They've got all the lights on right now. You see the graphics of Randy scowling over the glove like he did for so many years over at the Kingdom. Should be a fun night of baseball and celebration. Come on by. If you don't have plans, come on by and check this out. Randy was here at the park tonight, got big ovation on the big screen, got to throw some hot dogs. That's probably why he came. Probably has nothing to do with a number retirement. It was probably all about throwing hot dogs.
0: That's right.
1: On the hill, it's going to be Emerson Hancock going for the Mariners. Seth Lugo, who is 1-1 with a 2.63 start. He's been very good the last few years in particular. But Emerson has also been very good. 2-1, 2.86 ERA. What do you look from him?
0: Yeah, another guy that I think there was a lot of question marks going into the season, but Hancock has continued to impress, and it feels as if he finally is grabbing a hold of a spot in the rotation and saying, I'm not letting go. I'm not letting go right now. I have made adjustments. I've continued to, you know, do the things I need to do and learn about myself, learn about the experience I had. I think that bullpen last year really, really taught him a lot, and it just feels like not just what you're seeing from performance and execution from pitching. He clearly is in a really good place mentally, being able to withstand the rigors of being a starting pitcher and knowing that, you know, you may not have control of everything. And I just feel like he is another guy that is becoming more and more mature, you know, day by day.
1: Yeah, look forward to all of his starts. And he has decided that he's going to make things difficult on the Mariners if any decisions have to be made, and he's going to do it with a smile on his face. And I think things could get very interesting, perhaps in a good and interesting way, rather than a painful decision that has to be made. I think there are some options that keeps everything intact, and we'll see what happens in the next couple of weeks there. But it'd be good to see him go out and put up some zeros and let the offense do their thing and maybe have a little bit of insurance for what could be the bullpen that comes up later. But one way or another, They should find themselves to a win tomorrow because it'll be a nice crowd. Randy Johnson will be in the house. Got to win that game.

0: right?
1: Exactly.
0: Okay. We are going to wrap it up now here from the ballpark. I want to thank Rick Riz and Gary Hill on the call. Charlie Furbush here with us on the postgame show and a little bit on the pregame show with us as well. And then during the game for support, which is always appreciated.
1: That's right. I'm here to make everyone feel better. That's right.
0: Sometimes we need that.
1: Your Mariners therapist.
0: There we go. Hey, go with that. Let's try that. And, of course, Nathan Gamet back at the shop on Eastlake. Tune in tomorrow. There will be baseball. We are looking at a 6:40 first pitch, a 5:30 pregame show. I'm Shannon Dreyer. We'll talk to you then.
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17: 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The Lakers look to close out the Rockets in Houston.
18: Here come the Lakers quickly into the front court. LeBron dribbling, got it to Kennard. Now to Rui for three. Good again.
17: We have a huge game six in Orlando between the Pistons and Magic.
19: 1-on-2. Cunningham waits at the rim. Then goes up to score after watching Suggs leave the paint.
17: Donovan Mitchell and the Cavs look to get to round two of the playoffs for the third year in a row.
20: 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Three ball. Bullseye!
17: 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We got three game sixes in the Stanley Cup playoffs.
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4: 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Well, between the NBA and NHL, we have six game sixes. How many of them will deliver us a game seven? Let's get to it. Beginning in the NBA, after taking a resounding 3-0 lead in their round one series, the Rockets were trying to force a game seven. Game six in Houston at the Toyota Center. No Kevin Durant with the ankle injury, and boy, did the Rockets need him. Or somebody, or anybody. Lakers used a 27-3 run in the first half to take an 18-point lead at halftime, and the lead was still large in the fourth.
18: Here come the Lakers quickly into the front court. LeBron dribbling, got it to Kennard. Now to Rui for three. Good again. Hachimura with a game. He's up to 19 points, 7 of 11 from the field, and 5 of 6 from three.
4: The call in 710 ESPN LA, Rui would finish with 21 points and another impressive night for LeBron.
18: Reeves moving right. To LeBron, back to Reeves, cross court to Kennard, now to LeBron. LeBron flying down the middle, lay it up and in. LeBron's been brilliant. 26 points, 5 rebounds, and 6 assists.
4: As LeBron continues to stave off Father Time, he finished with 28.7 boards, 8 assists, and a trip to the next round.
18: And the Lakers are going to win by 20, 98-78. Game over. Series over. And the Lakers advanced to round two to take on the Oklahoma City Thunder.
4: Lakers advanced to the second round for the first time since 2023 when a loss to Denver in the West Finals, despite not having Luka Doncic for this entire series. Let's hear from Lakers head coach J.J. Redick on what he can say about when he has LeBron tonight.
20: Well, when the coaches came back, when, you know, we get an all-in call after the game, and when we all went in there, I don't know why, but the lights were off, and literally every single guy was going, I mean, it speaks to his greatness. He's to me, he's had the greatest career of any NBA player. You can argue all you want, and I really don't care to postulate on who's the greatest of all time, but he's one of, if not the greatest of all time. And for him to do it again and answer the bell again, it's baffling in some ways. The leadership aspect that I talked about, he just has this ability to set the tone for the entire group, and he did that again tonight, and our guys responded, and I'm really happy for him.
4: So what's the award or reward? It will be a face-off against the Oklahoma City Thunder next, the reigning champs. Here's Redick on facing off against the Thunder.
20: You can have doubts, but when you, again, it's like, to me, that's the NBA season. The NBA season is about the aggregate. And if you look over the course of the year, you know, we lose 2 games in a row, we lose 3 games in a row, the guys respond. And it just kept adding up. And we get done with the regular season, or we get close to being done with the regular season. We have Luka and AR's injury. I had no doubt in my mind that we could get the group back and build the belief and confidence and be able to execute and give ourselves an opportunity to win a playoff series and then go take on, you know, the world champions. And be competitive in that too.
4: So there it is. The Rockets are done. The Lakers are moving on. The number 4-seeded Los Angeles Lakers will move on to face off against the top-seeded Oklahoma City Thunder. Game 1, Tuesday night in Oklahoma City. How about some more NBA playoff action? Let's go to Orlando now. Game 6, Magic hosting the Pistons. The Magic lead that series 3-2. Orlando held a 60-38 lead heading into halftime, but by the fourth quarter, that lead was gone.
21: Detroit continues to inch back into this one. Tremendous second half from them on both ends of the floor.
22: 21 now for Cunningham. He deflects the pass up top to the other end. 1-on-2. Cunningham waits at the rim, then goes up to score after watching Suggs leave the paint. 72-72, all the way back from down 24.
4: That game heard right here on ESPN Radio. Cunningham led all scores with 32, and from there, the Pistons were on the move.
22: Cunningham. Bam now off the pass, drives to his right, above the three-point line. He showed two, finds Harris, slashing across the lane, quick feed to Thompson, chest pass back to Robinson. Steps right for an up-top three. Boom, got it. Duncan Robinson makes it a 13-point lead for Detroit. Timeout Orlando with 3:08 to go. It's 88-75.
0: And the Orlando Magic became the first team since the 96-97 season, when play-by-play began getting tracked digitally, to lose at home after leading by at least 24 points with a chance to win a series.
22: Suggs won't even touch it. They'll let the clock run. And that's it. From down 24-22 at the half, it's the Detroit Pistons roaring back to win 93-79. They stay alive, and Game 7 will be on Sunday in their building at 3:30 Eastern Time.
0: You could probably hear some boos there. The Magic at one point missed 23 consecutive shots from the field. The Pistons took advantage to force a Game 7. Pistons forward Tobias Harris spoke to our crew after the game on ESPN Radio.
22: Handshake, well done.
1: Yes,
22: congratulations,
1: sir.
22: You guys were down 24. Take me through the comeback here in the second half.
1: That locker room at halftime, we just said to each other, man, there's no other group that could get this done in our fashion. And, we just sat back and we just said, really, every single guy in that locker room, we have to believe. We have to believe we're going to get it done. We came out there on a mission, and we just kept chopping. We knew, it's do or die. So we knew what our mentality was. We stayed positive through the little bits of runs in the third quarter. We was able to find our flow and just go with it, man. It's a special group because, man, I said it in the locker room, man, our spirit is what made us win a whole lot of games this year. Our spirit and belief in one another. And I just said, we got to have this belief that we're going to win this game. And everybody contributed to that effort tonight. And that was just a huge, huge win for us. Take it back home with Game 7, baby.
3: Tobias, there was a moment that the average viewer may not recognize, but on the technical free throw, Kay Cunningham comes to you, he pats you on the chest to go knock it down. You told him no, you go shoot it.
1: Yeah.
3: That belief that you just gave him right there. Now, we talk about a number one pick, one of the best players in the league.
1: Yeah.
3: But by you doing that, that started something with you guys in the second half. What is that about?
1: Right, you know, it's funny, right there in that moment, I said, if we're going to win the game, he's need to see that basketball go through the basket. And I knew, like, right at that line of free throw line, I'm like, you take this look, because I knew he needed to see one go in. And I just felt from then on his energy was pushing us. You know, his energy and belief, no matter what we were shooting from the field before then, he was gone. He was gone. And I'm like, yo, take it. Let's go. Let's roll with it. We mean, that's the type of team we are. And just respecting each other's energy and knowing we need one another. And we know how important he is for our group. The plays he was making. I always tell people, like, the thing about Cade is he's a gamer. He's a winner. And he has that it factor of wanting to go get it done. And you saw that tonight. And I just love being on this journey with him and all these guys.
22: 88 games in, okay?
1: Yeah.
22: Where does this rank?
1: Man, this is a big one, man. I just think from the resilience of the group, and I just think from the mental toughness of our team and our composure out there. I mean, it speaks volumes on who our coach is and what he's instilled in us all season long. Just resilience. If we talk about grit, and that was, full course of it right there.
0: All right, so that was Sean Kelly and Corey Alexander. Our ESPN radio crew had the call of that game. One of the stats that will stick out the most, yes, the Pistons won the game. The Magic shot just 4-for-37 in the second half. Magic forward Paolo Banchero on how they come back from this.
23: Just keep everybody together. Series ain't over. You know, they've clawed their way to tie it up 3-3. You know, we won a game there to start the series, and we just got to go do it again. So can't hang our heads. Got to go to sleep and wake up and get on the plane with a clear mind and do whatever we got to do to get the win.
0: Can they get over it? We'll find out Sunday for Game 7 back in Detroit. Another Game 6, this one in Toronto. Cavaliers trying to end the Raptors season. And Toronto trying to give us another Game 7. Less than 15 seconds to play. What a game this was. Cavs trailing 104-102 with the ball.
22: Screws, lob right side to Mobley. Mobley on the move, into the paint. Evan, drives, scores! Evan with 11 points!
6: 6.6 to go. Took it right to the rim. And Evan Mobley ties the game at 104 with 11.6 to go.
0: The call on WTAM, Mobley at 26 and 14, 14 boards that is. We go to overtime now. Here comes Toronto, less than 10 seconds to play, Cavs up by a single point.
19: Scotty on the drive, into the lane, kicks to Barron, deep three, no good. Yes it is! Yes it is! With 1.2 to go, Barron's shot hits, it went straight up in the air. The ghost of Kawhi Leonard, and it came down through the chin. It looked like it was off, and it went straight up, and came straight down.
0: The call on Sportsnet 590, the Fan, will call that a shooter's touch. The Cavs will get a chance to win it with just over a second remaining.
19: Hard trying to get it in to Mobley. Catch and shoot for the win. No good. We go to game seven.
7: See you in seven.
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19: In the words of the Boston Celtics fans from years ago, see you Sunday. 112-110. Toronto wins game six. And we've got the two best words in sports for you on Sunday. Game seven.
0: Yeah, what a day it's going to be on Sunday. We'll have two NBA playoff games that have gone to a Game 7. Scotty Barnes, 25 points, 14 assists for the Raptors. But the hero, RJ Barrett, spoke with Prime Video after the game.
8: RJ, I know you dreamed of moments like this. So to have the bucket to decide a victory and force a Game 7, just what was going through your head with that long bounce?
10: Man, glory be to God, man. You know, I didn't make any. Trusting me, man. I told Scott right before the shot, I said, if you got nothing, I got you. And, you know, he found me, and thank God I was able to make that shot.
8: You took a moment to acknowledge the crowd here after you guys got this W. What did it mean to do it in this environment with the team you grew up loving?
10: I said it earlier, we're going to do it for Toronto every night. So it meant a lot, man. It's huge. Now we got to go get game seven.
0: All right, so let's hear from the other side, the other locker room, the Cavaliers, who lose this one and have to go back to Cleveland for a game seven. Here's their head coach, Kenny Atkinson, his thoughts on RJ Barrett's game-winning shot.
24: I mean, you just, I don't know, sometimes the basketball gods aren't with you, you know, but it was immediate, like, all right, we did a lot of great things, you know, made a heck of a comeback, showed a lot of resiliency, and then was like, okay, let's go get game seven. That just kind of switches real quick.
0: Let's hear from Cavs guard Donovan Mitchell on his feeling after this game.
25: Protect home court. Doesn't matter if we lost by 30, 2, protect home court. That's all you can do.
0: All right, so that was his reaction facing off or looking directly at the Game 7 upcoming. Let's go back to the Raptors. This was such an incredible win for them. Head coach Darko Rajkovic on how cool it was to see RJ hit that shot.
26: Huge moment, call me crazy, call me psychic, but I saw this one coming tonight, and I was talking to assistant coaches before the game, and I was planning ATO plays for the end of the game to get RJ in those situations, and it's surreal, you know, that he made a shot, the way the shot went down, you know, it's awesome. Really happy for RJ, and really happy that he brought this win to Toronto.
0: More for Rajkovic on Scotty Barnes' performance tonight.
26: Scotty is going to do whatever it takes to win, you know, and he's such a selfless guy in a sense that he's going to do whatever it takes. He's going to take the hardest challenge on defensive end to guard, to rebound, to push the ball in transition, and all he wants to do is to win, and he trusts his teammates. That play there really showed, and he kicked out the ball back to RJ, and that shows how much he trusted his teammates and what kind of leader he is.
0: Speaking of selfless, here's Scotty Barnes on what went into that decision to pass the ball to Barrett.
25: Really, I was trying to score. They did a good job of stopping me. They brought help, just trust my teammate. He already told me coming down the court before we passed the ball, and he was like, I got you, just trust me. Trusted him, seen it bounce up like two times. Like, please, went in, made a shot, had to get a stop on the other end.
0: Game 7 is in Cleveland on Sunday. The home team has won all six games so far in that series. The Sports Center all night. Judson Richards along with you on ESPN Radio. We go from the hardwood to the ice now and sticking in the NBA. Or check that, the NHL playoffs in the East. Round one, Tampa Bay Lightning and the Montreal Canadiens. Montreal leads that series 3-2. We go to the Bell Center in Canada, scoreless all the way into overtime until we weren't.
9: Hagel, makes it to James. In front of Savas, shoots him in. Score! Gage Gonsalves! Wins game six! Game seven Sunday! The Lightning win it! 1-0 in overtime! They play on! They finally got to a loose puck in front! Finally!
0: They call on 102.5 the Bone. So game seven Sunday in Tampa. The Lightning are trying to avoid a fourth consecutive first round exit while the Canadiens are chasing their first series victory in 5 years. Staying in the East, Boston Bruins hosting the Buffalo Sabres. Buffalo leading this series 3-2 to the TD Garden. We go third period. Sabres adding to their 2-goal lead.
11: Bruins win the draw. Lindholm plays it back to the point. That's a turnover and a race for the loose puck. Buffalo not sending too many in. Now three. Here's a chance. The front scores! Big hit in the corner. Doan is on the ice picking himself up after Zach Benson finishes the play.
0: They call on WGR 550 and the close to 20-year drought for Buffalo is over.
11: The clock running down. Erasmus Dahlin, the Sabres captain, has the puck on his stick, and the Boston Bruins are going to retreat. And if you want to watch second-round playoff action, you drive to Lindy Ruffalo as the Buffalo Sabres have beaten the Boston Bruins 4-1. We thank you, Boston, for your hospitality, but we have somewhere to be, and that's round two.
0: Buffalo is heading to round two for the first time since 2007. Buffalo will play the winner of the Montreal-Tampa Bay series in the second round. Coming up next, we'll get to Major League Baseball. One more NHL playoff game to get to as well. That's next. This is SportsCenter All Night on ESPN Radio.
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7: 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Back to the NHL playoffs we go before we get to baseball. Round one in the West, Vegas Golden Knights in Utah taking on the Mammoth Knights, leading that series 3-2. We'll go to the third period. Vegas with a two-goal lead.
8: Dowd wins the draw. Korzak pulls, slides it left, Lozon. Wrist shot, knocked down, rebound, score! Sissons! Colton Sissons, second goal of the series. A rebound just right of the slot. All right, he puts it home, and the Knights have a two-goal lead again.
7: Mitch Marner had two goals and an assist. Golden Knights beat Mammoth 5-1 in Game 6 to wrap up the first round series. The SportsCenter All Night on ESPN Radio. Let's go to the diamond now. We'll begin in Washington. Brewers and the Nationals. Milwaukee ace Jacob Mizorowski was working on a no-hitter into the sixth inning.
9: The trainers and William Contreras are coming out to check on Jacob Mizorowski. That fastball is at 99. Mizorowski talking to Brad Epstein. They are going for a walk over to the mound. Pat Murphy's on his way out there. Chris Hook is on his way out there. And Jacob Mizorowski, just reading his lips, he is concerned.
7: That's the call on WTMJ. Brewers do win the game 6-1. Let's hear from Mizorowski after the game.
10: Yeah, just hamstring cramp. Didn't want to push through it, you know. Thought better to, you know, turn it over to the bullpen and let Ash handle it. So, felt, you know, as good as I can.
11: How quickly did it come up on you, just right away?
10: Probably about the last warm-up pitch, and then that whole first batter I had it. So it was there. It didn't really get terrible until that first pitch to Wood, and then it really grabbed. So, you know. One of those things.
7: That's about the best news the Brewers could get, as Mizorowski called it a hamstring cramp. All right, Orioles and the Yankees now in the Bronx. We go close ball game 2-1 until this Yankee swing.
12: Driven deep to right field. See ya! A bullet into the right center field seats. It's a 3-run home run for Rice, who just keeps doing it. And the Yankees lead now 5-1.
7: Heard on the YES Network, the Yankees pushed upon that lead as well. Final, they beat the Orioles 7-2. Dodgers and the Cardinals in St. Louis. Now the Cards have won 4 in a row. The Dodgers, losers of 2 straight. St. Louis jumped on the Dodgers in the first inning.
13: Here comes to the Cardinal third baseman, who hits it deep to right field, and he just hit it out of here. It's a goner, a 2-run homer for Gorman, 3-0 Cardinals in the first. Home run number 5 for Gorman, 21 RBIs for it.
7: The call on the Cardinals radio network. Cardinals have won 5 in a row. They beat the Dodgers with a final of 7-2. Plenty of turmoil in Boston, as we know. Chad Tracy, the interim manager, Red Sox hosting the Astros. Carlos Correa breaks a scoreless tie in the third.
14: Here's the 1-1. This one's hit high in the air to left. Back to Duran onto the warning track. And that one is gone. Into the seats above the green monster. And Correa puts the Astros on the board with his third home run of the season.
7: They call on KBME 790 AM, but the Sox deficit didn't last more than a half inning.
15: The 0-1. Swinging a fly ball deep towards right. Cam Smith back, chasing at the wall. It's gone! Leg kick got the job done. Three-run shot for Jaron Duran, for a man, for an offense, for a team that needed it.
7: Huge.
15: 3-1.
7: WEEI 93.7 FM had the call. Boston beats the Astros with a final of 3-1 there. One score to tell you about in Detroit. Danny Jansen homered and Josh Young drove in two runs as the Texas Rangers took down the Tigers 5-4 on a rainy night. Well, coming up next, how about a thrilling ending to send us to a Game 7? The details next. 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
7: 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Judson Richards back here with you. We will preview Game 7 between the Celtics and the 76ers coming up here shortly. But first, here's what's at the top of our mind.
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7: In the NHL, Sabres advance to the second round for the first time since 2007 after taking out the Bruins. The Lightning force a Game 7, beating the Canadiens in overtime. Golden Knights take down the Mammoth to advance there. And two Game 7s to tell you about in the NBA, but one first-round series ended tonight in Houston.
1: Game 6 belongs to the Lakers. The series belongs to the Lakers. Final score, Los Angeles 98, Houston 78. The Lakers advance to the Western Conference semifinals.
7: That was the call on Sports Talk 790 AM. The Rockets were never really in this one. The Lakers played great defense. No Kevin Durant for the Houston Rockets. And the Lakers have the dubious honor of now moving on as the 4 seed to take on the 1 seed against the Thunder, which still face them Tuesday night. Let's hear from Lakers head basketball coach J.J. Redick how grateful he is to be representing the Lakers.
2: Yeah, I think gratitude. I mean, that's the biggest thing. I mean, you know, it's been my word for the entire season. Part of my, you know, existence in life is gratitude. I'm so grateful to represent the Lakers. I'm so grateful for our players. I'm so grateful for my staff. And it's such a doing this. I mean, it's such a collective effort. And I wish people understood how many people put their heart and soul into something just to, you know, try to go win a basketball game. It's awesome. So I'm just gratitude for me.
7: And a big night for LeBron James as he continues to push back on Father Time. 28 points, 7 rebounds, 8 assists. Let's hear from Rockets head coach now on the losing side, Ime Udoka.
3: Yeah, I mean, everybody's disappointed, no doubt. Not what we expected, you know, coming into the game tonight or the series in general. You know, we all thought we'd be taking it back for Game 7. But to your point, you know, tough night for a lot of guys. You know, shoot 35% and only score 78. You're obviously not going to win, even if you defend the way we did, which is giving up 98 and them shooting only 40% on any average night. Obviously, that's a comfortable win. But I feel like that really hurt us in the 3 games outside of Game 3. You know, shooting, I think, 36% first game, 40.5% game two, and then 35% tonight. So those are hard to overcome, and it's tough when a lot of guys are struggling like that. And, you know, we need somebody to step up there and one or two guys to kind of stem the tide.
7: So Lakers-Rockets series is over as Los Angeles advances, but the two other games being played on a Friday night, well, those series will continue. In Orlando, Pistons and the Magic in Game 6. Orlando passed up on a major opportunity to close out that series.
4: Suns won't even touch it. They'll let the clock run, and that's it. From down 24, 22 at the half, it's the Detroit Pistons roaring back to win 93-79. They stay alive, and Game 7 will be on Sunday in their building at 3:30 Eastern time.
7: This was a game you heard right here on ESPN Radio. At one point, the Magic missed 23 consecutive shots from the field. Detroit went on a 35-5 run, and we are heading back to Detroit for a Game 7. Again, 93-79, the final. Pistons head coach J.B. Bickerstaff on that 24-point comeback.
5: A testament to the character of this group, you know, what this group has been for the entire season. You know, the consistency, the commitment to something greater than themselves, the willingness to do it together, you know, the want to not disappoint each other. I mean, we just have amazing spirit and never quit. And this is a testament to what we've built and how these guys have responded.
7: On the losing side, here's Magic forward Paolo Banchero on how they allowed such a comeback.
8: I think they just... turned up their defensive pressure. And I think, you know, we just got caught on our heels. And then, you know, game pressure builds. And, yeah, you know, they went on a pretty big run there. And we didn't score.
9: As mentioned, this was a game you heard right here on ESPN Radio. Let's send it back to Orlando for our crew who had the call. Here's Sean Kelly and Corey Alexander.
4: Thank you, Judson. Well, Corey, I've seen a lot of games in my NBA career. You've seen even more. This one will stand out for me just because of the nature of the comeback here in an elimination game for the Detroit Pistons. Down 24 at one point, 22 at the half. They come back to win and force a game seven by a final count of 93-79.
10: It's cliche, but we know that basketball is a game of runs. We knew the Pistons would make a run in this second half. The question was, how would the Magic respond? And the Magic did not respond well at all, surrendering a 22-point halftime lead, giving up an opportunity to be able to close out this series on their home floor in front of their home fans. And now they have to take on the unenviable task of going to Detroit in that atmosphere to win a series and move on to the second round.
4: Orlando, 11 points in the third, only 8 in the fourth at one stretch, 20 straight missed field goal attempts. Meanwhile, Detroit not only defended at one end, hit the gas in the second half offensively.
10: Confidence is a crazy thing in this game. Even with the best athletes in the world, confidence matters so much. And we watched Orlando lose confidence in Detroit from the start. In the third quarter, hit the gas pedal. They got off to a 7-2 run to start off the third quarter and never looked back from there. Their leadership, Kay Cunningham, Tobias Harris, Jalen Duren, and Paul Reed coming off the bench was spectacular. These guys now have playoff experience, and they showed it here today.
4: Cunningham ended up with 32 points, 10 rebounds for a double-double, 9 on the defensive glass. And Cade Cunningham with those 32 points, of course, 19 of those coming in the fourth quarter. On the other side of it, Orlando sees 17 each from Banchero and Bane, but for Paulo Banchero, who had 45 in Game 5, he ended up going 4 of 20 from the field, 0 of 9 from three-point range.
10: Well, it was a struggle shooting for everyone. It seemed to be for Orlando in this game. Desmond Bane, 7 of 18. Not much better for his 17 points, but Paolo Banchero, for all that he did in the first half, I think he was unbelievable defensively, had a great floor game, but the Pistons were able just to find a way to slow him down in the second half, and he could not get anyone else to step up and make a shot to help take the pressure off.
4: Two favorite words, right? Game 7.
10: That's
4: Sunday.
10: It. Yes.
4: We'll have it here for you on ESPN Radio, of course, but a stunner here in Game 6 as the Magic fall to the Pistons 93-79. Orlando is eluded a playoff series win again. They haven't won one since 2010. They still have a chance come Sunday, and Detroit, the number one seed, still can move on to that second round as well. For Corey Alexander, I'm Sean Kelly, right here on your home for the NBA Finals, ESPN Radio, and the ESPN app. Now let's go back to Judson Richards in the studio.
9: All right, Sean, Corey, thank you. Well done. How about the Cavaliers and the Raptors now in Toronto? Could the Raptors face a Game 7? In overtime we go. Cavs up with 10 seconds to play.
11: Scotty on the drive, into the lane, kick to Barrett, deep three, no good. Yes, it is! Yes, it is! With 1.2 to go, Barrett's shot hit, it went straight up in the air. The ghost of Kawhi Leonard, and it came down through the chin. It looked like it was off, and it went straight up, and came straight down.
8: Trying to get it in to Mobley. Catch and shoot for the win. No good. We go to Game 7.
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8: 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Toronto wins Game 6. And we've got the two best words in sports for you on Sunday. Game 7.
9: That's what it sounded like on Sportsnet 590. The Fan, this series is going back to Cleveland and going there for Game 7. Let's hear from Raptors forward. R.J. Barrett asks, how many times did he dream of making a shot like that?
13: Still dream about it. And, you know, just want to say one, you know, Scotty, for making the pass. You know what I mean? I said it before. We talked about it, you know, right before the play happened. But, you know, just him having that trust in me to make that pass at that moment was huge. And then, you know, glory be to God, I didn't make nothing the whole fourth quarter, the whole overtime. So, you know, for that shot to drop, yeah.
9: Here's RJ Barrett on that Game 7 mentality.
13: I mean, kind of forget everything that's happened so far. Got one game to decide it all. I think this group has been tough and resilient, and we've fought through the toughest of tasks all year long. So going to Cleveland, Game 7 is going to be a tough task, but, you know, that's what we're built for.
9: As for the losing locker room, Cavaliers head coach Kenny Atkinson, what did he and his team struggle with not to be able to close out that game?
14: Oh man, I thought we did a lot of good things, Sam. I thought we rebounded like we asked them to rebound. We got some really good looks. You know, sometimes it's make or miss. But I like a lot of things we did. Listen, this is why you fight so hard to get home court advantage, right? We knew this wasn't going to be easy. This is a playoffs. This is what it's about. And we got to recover and get ready for Sunday's game.
9: Here's Cavaliers guard Donovan Mitchell. What went through his mind when that shot went down by RJ Barrett?
15: Damn, but there's nothing to be deflated about. Got to protect home court. Now, if this was Game 7 that happened, then, you know, a little different. But we had an opportunity. Didn't happen. We had to protect home court.
9: How about that? RJ Barrett, the game winner for a kid born in Ontario. Game 7 in Cleveland Sunday. The home team has won all six games so far in that series. So what about tonight? Sticking with the Game 7 themes in Boston between the Celtics and the 76ers, who will face off in their own Game 7. The Celtics star Jason Tatum dealing with some calf discomfort. Here's ESPN NBA senior insider Shams Charania on Get Up with the latest.
16: It's positive right now. Everyone in Boston is downplaying anything with Jason Tatum, that this was even an injury. Joe Mazzulla denied that it was an injury at all.
17: Right.
16: Jason Tatum said after the game that it was just stiffness that he felt in his leg. I'm told Jason Tatum told some teammates after the game he's fine, he's good to go. So I think the expectation in Boston is Game 7. Jason Tatum is all good.
9: Now, most thought that the Celtics would run away with this series. Host of First Take, Stephen A. Smith, weighs in.
18: The Sixers and the way they looked last night and the way they've looked over the last two games. I will say this, although I'm extremely confident in my New York Knicks, we prepped to beat Boston. We weren't prepped to face what we're seeing from these Sixers over the last two to three games. Maxie is shooting better than 50% from the field, averaging over 25 a game. Okay? Paul George had 23 last night. And by the way, we're sitting there talking about the four-year max deal that he got. Well, guess what? The Clippers are home. Paul George is still playing. And if Philadelphia win this series, then we got to take everything back about how suspect the move may have been to give him the 4 years, because Paul George is showing up when it counts on both ends of the floor. Jaylen Brown was a minus 24 last night. A minus 24. That can't happen for an MVP candidate. Mm. That cannot happen.
9: Now, ESPN NBA analyst Kendrick Perkins has a prediction that will not be popular in the greater Massachusetts area.
19: I believe that the Philadelphia 76ers are going to win this series. I believe that the Philadelphia 76ers are going to upset the Boston Celtics and advance to the semifinals to play the New York Knicks. Because what I'm seeing right now, and I understand Joe Mazzulla is stuck in his ways when it comes to his offensive system. He's going to continue to shoot a lot of threes. But it's the defensive side of the basketball that concerns me. One, they have no answer for Tyrese Maxey. He has been doing whatever he wants, has been the ultimate floor general. And all of a sudden, Joel Embiid comes back unexpectedly.

0: to myself, well, damn.
1: That was a good beat. More from Perkins. The Knicks decimated the Hawks in the final game of their round one series. 140-89, the final. New York sent a message.
2: They sent a huge message to the rest of the league and to my big dumb ass, too, for picking the Celtics to come out of these. And they said, hey, Big Perk, sit your big ass down and watch this show. Because what I witnessed, not just last night, but over the last three games, I witnessed the New York Knicks find their identity on both ends of the floor. Now, we talk about their offense. Oh, Mike Brown has done a hell of a job of adjusting his offense because now we're seeing a sprinkle of what he learned from Golden State. Mm-hmm. You know how Draymond Green was that point center, point forward? We're witnessing that from Carl Anthony Towns. In two of these three games, we watched him have a triple-double.
1: Now, 880 ESPN New York host and ESPN NBA analyst Alan Hahn on Get Up says the Knicks, well, they showed something.
3: What they did in this series was dominate despite the fact that it had to go six, and that's what frustrates them. And what we were talking about, the floor-to-ceiling thing with this team, you saw it in this series. You saw it in game two when they gave a game away. That's the floor sometimes with them. But the ceiling, the gap between floor and ceiling is so wide because you saw it obviously in game six. This offense, which is very reminiscent of what Mike Brown saw as an assistant in Golden State, which was a lot of Brunson off the ball, running off screens, even setting screens, and Towns as the point man, as the hub, sort of like what Draymond Green did. It's very interesting that they have put this in at this point of the season.
1: The Knicks' next opponent will be the winner of the Celtics 76 series coming your way tonight. Coming up next, we'll circle back to Major League Baseball. And, of course, we have our top sound for you. Don't go anywhere. 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

0: Boston Bruins 4-1. We thank you, Boston, for your hospitality, but we have somewhere to be, and that's round two.
1: Number three.
2: To the NBA, the Pistons had a great comeback to beat the Magic, and Cade Cunningham's three late put the Pistons up for good. 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
3: Cunningham with 9 rebounds to go along with 27 points. Cunningham off the high middle screen. Driving kick, pitch and catch. Cunningham for three, left wing. Good, good, good. Cunningham with 30. Just his second three of the game, and it's an 8-point affair.
1: Number two.
2: And the Lightning forced a game seven thanks to a game-winning overtime goal. 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
4: Hagel, it's a little games. In front of Savas, shoots him in. Goal!

0: And finally, the Raptors also forced a Game 7 thanks to a last-second three by R.J. Barrett. Sportsnet 590, the Fan, have the call.
1: Scotty on the drive, into the lane, kick to Barrett. Deep three, no good. Yes, it is! Yes, it is! With 1.2 to go, Barrett's shot hit. It went straight up in the air. The ghost of Kawhi Leonard.
0: What a fun Friday night of forcing Game 7s. I'm still a little bit concerned about the voice of the Tampa Bay Lightning from 102.5, the Bone there. We may have to check on him at some point because that was one hell of a call. But let's get back to Major League Baseball. As mentioned, Cubs and the Diamondbacks, 44 degrees on May 1st in Chicago, the friendly confines. Cubs newcomer, well, he added to their lead in the fourth inning.
2: Gallen looks at second, works his motion and deals. Bregman swings, line drive to left. Barroso dives, it gets by him. It will roll all the way to the wall. Swanson scores. Bregman on his way to second, makes the turn, and he'll stop there.
0: The call on 104.3, the score. Great job by Zach Zabin. And that run certainly was needed because the Diamondbacks came all the way back, except the Cubs stayed them off with a final of 6-5. NL Central matchup, Pirates hosting the Reds. Pittsburgh had lost five in a row, but the Buccos with a 3-0 lead in the fourth and adding to it.
3: Here's Brady Singer's 0-1. And a high fly ball to deep center field. Friedel back, warning track, approaching the wall. Clear the deck. It's a topiary tater for all Henry Davis and his first of the year. 4-0 Bucks in the fourth.
0: The call on Sports Radio 93.7. The Fan. Pirates snapped their losing streak, handling the Reds with a final of 9-1. In Miami now, Phillies and the Marlins, top of the seventh. Bryson Stott had to wait patiently for his first long ball of the year.
4: 2-2, here's the pitch. Swung on, hit high in the air, right field, it's deep. Casey back, looking up at the wall, and it's gone! Yeah. Into the Phillies bullpen, a towering three-run home run for Bryson Stott, his first long ball of the year.
0: The call on Sports Radio 94 WIP. Phillies hang on to win it with a final of 6-5. Let's go to Denver now. Rockies, Braves tied in the top of the ninth. If it ain't in the air, it ain't getting out.
5: 1-2 pitch. Swung on and drilled high in the air. Deep right field. Back to the wall. And that is out of here. The kid does it again. Michael Harris opens fire. And the Braves take the lead of the ninth.
0: They call on 680 the Fan. Braves beat the Rockies 8-6. How about the Mets taking on the Angels, who have dropped six in a row? Tied ball game in the seventh, but a Met bat changed that.
6: And a pitch to Mauricio. Swung on, smash to the gap in right center field. Trout going back. He'll just give this one a look and watch it fly. A go-ahead solo home run for Ronnie Mauricio over the 19-foot-high wall in right center field. And the Mets have come storming back and take a 4-3 lead in the seventh inning.
0: That was the call on 880 ESPN New York. The Mets win 4-3 the final. That is now seven straight losses for Mike Trout and the Angels. You've been listening to SportsCenter all night. That will do it for us. Let's recognize our producer, Stephen Risser. Our technical director is Cam Berry. I'm Judson Richards. Don't go anywhere. Best of ESPN Radio is next. 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

0: weekend in May is also in the books. 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
1: Of course, that list, the only list that matters.
2: What? 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It is time for my Power Rankings here on Unsportsmanlike. Evan Cohen, Courtney Cronin, here with you. I am Michelle Smallman. 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
3: Can I have it back? I mean, you don't even give it back to me.
2: I did. I pushed it over that way. I'm sorry that it got caught. Is that your hair tie right there?
3: No. Whose is that?
2: It's not mine. I don't know.
3: That's weird.
2: I asked because you use a scrunchie as your wallet.
3: Yeah.
2: So I didn't know if that was your wallet scrunchie.
5: All right, let's focus. We got a list to get to.
2: My power rankings today, the top five quarterbacks in the quarterback battles in the NFL that we're going to be paying attention to heading into the 2026 season. Pat.
0: Number five.
2: Let's head to Vegas. Kirk Cousins, the veteran in that quarterback room. But Fernando Mendoza was just drafted number one overall by the Las Vegas Raiders. And while we all expect it to be Kirk Cousins to start the season, if Mendoza absolutely blows everyone in Vegas away, we are going to wonder when he's going to get the start. That one, certainly worth paying attention to, Evan.
3: Courtney, am I wrong to hope this is not a quarterback battle? That the best thing for Mendoza is to play as little as possible in year one?
6: Of course, no, that's the right play, because that's how, when we were doing the quarterback succession plans yesterday, the one that I think we all love that worked out really, really well for the Kansas City Chiefs was Alex Smith, take the reins in year one, ride this thing out as far as you can get. Maybe we see a game or two from Patrick Mahomes, and then it works. I would like to see the same thing happen with the Las Vegas Raiders. They're under no pressure to play him in year one. And that's the thing that I think can't be lost in all of this. If you don't want to mess up his development, you don't put him out there before he's ready. He's a pure progression passer. Most of them are when they leave college. So that's going to take time to break that habit and to learn how to read defenses in the NFL. Probably takes longer than 10 games, but I would set the bar at 10 is probably where, in reality, NFL teams are thinking maybe you can make the switch just to see what you have this year. But I'd love to see him play like one game or none, frankly.
3: Wow. I love that take. One game or none.
6: Yep.
3: That is the right answer. But people will say, my God, it's a bad pick. They should. No, one game or none is the best possible season for Mendoza.
6: Spend your money wisely.
2: Are you okay?
6: He just gave Kirk Cousins $20 million fully guaranteed in this contract. Let him play. There's no rush. There's no rush right now for Fernando Mendoza.
2: But we've seen teams do it. We've seen teams get enamored with their pick and play them early, even when they have a veteran in-house. Pat, next one.
0: Number four.
2: Let's go up north, shall we? To Minnesota. I'm definitely paying attention to Kyler Murray and J.J. McCarthy. You could argue that this one deserves to be higher on the list. J.J. McCarthy, obviously the first-round pick a couple years ago for the Minnesota Vikings. They elected to go with him last year when Sam Darnold and Daniel Jones were no longer options. We just assumed that he was going to be the latest in the line of quarterbacks that Kevin O'Connell got the best out of. And whether it was injuries or just flat-out poor performance, it was not that. So they bring in Kyler Murray. He signs a $1.3 million deal to compete with J.J. McCarthy. You have Justin Jefferson saying, hey, J.J. and I have linked up, but now we've got a battle in this quarterback room, which I think could benefit him. Essentially saying, if you want the job, go win it. So I'm going to be paying big-time attention to what happens in Minnesota.
3: I'm on the record, Courtney, as saying I think this is a loser-leaves-town match. I don't think both of these guys are on the Vikings for 17 games. Why do I think that? Because they signed Carson Wentz, who they liked and took a bullet for them basically last year playing through horrific injuries, and he makes sense as a backup quarterback. I don't. If Kyler Murray loses the job to J.J. McCarthy, I think they let him go sign somewhere else. And if J.J. McCarthy likely loses the job to Kyler Murray, I think they trade him and say, like, we tried, it's over.
6: Would J.J. McCarthy beating out Kyler Murray be the best possible thing that could happen to the Vikings this year? Because it would prove, hey, no, we weren't wrong for trading up to get this guy. He just won the job after everybody had written him off. I mean, that's best case scenario. Very unlikely scenario, because they clearly felt that they needed to go sign Kyler Murray because they don't have something right now in a quarterback who was wildly inaccurate last year. I love this one. I actually probably would have put it further up the list, Michelle, because of all of that uncertainty over a first-round draft pick potentially being on his way out. as Evan was pointing out, maybe even this season, if it is a loser leaves town sort of battle. But they will have all of my attention this offseason.
2: Next one, Pat.
0: Number three.
2: I could have put the Vikings higher, but this one's kind of an Evan Cohen special.
3: Oh.
2: Could Carson Beck be the starter in Arizona?
3: Yes. Yes.
2: Jacoby Brissett and Gardner Minshew in that quarterback room. Jacoby Brissett wanting a long-term extension. We'll see how that works out. But when they drafted Carson Beck, I thought, could we see Evan Cohen have to watch Carson Beck be the starter for the Arizona Cardinals? Evan, go ahead.
3: I give Carson Beck a ton of credit. Led his team to a national championship game last year. He was excellent for Miami. I don't see him as like a can't-miss pro quarterback, which is why Small said that. But I think it's a good one. And Courtney, I'm not sure how much of a battle it is. I think if he's good enough, they're going to let him play.
6: They shouldn't. Again, this falls into don't set people up to fail who are not ready to play. But yeah, I do think that he has a great chance to be starting far sooner than some of the other rookie quarterbacks because Jacoby Brissett's in front of him. Gardner Minshew right now in front of him. He's a third round pick. They're going to want to see what they have in him this year. So they're going to have to get him on the field at some point sooner than later.
2: Pat.
0: Number two.
2: Let's go to Atlanta.
3: Oh, I thought that was going to be number one.
2: No, we've got a juicy number one. Michael Penix Jr., obviously working back from the knee injury. They bring in Tua Tagovailoa, whose tenure in Miami was less than stellar. And I'm very curious to see how this one's going to shake out. Because as Pat and Nuno were saying during the break, if Tua gets in there and he impresses, could Atlanta somehow fall in love with the idea of maybe rolling with him moving forward?
3: This is the one where I have legitimately no idea what's going to happen. None whatsoever. Penix is the guy they drafted in the top 10. When I say they, I mean the organization, but not the people running it. Ian Cunningham as the general manager, as well as Kevin Stefanski as the head coach, Matt Ryan as the president. The quarterback they brought in is Tua, both lefty, ironically enough. Courtney, this is a great one for me because I don't know what's going to happen here. If you told me either one of these guys started all 17 games, I'd believe it. And if you told me either one of these guys was on a different team by the end of the year, I'd believe it.
6: I feel like we know Tua's going to be starting sooner just because Michael Penix Jr. is coming off that ACL tear that happened in November. But long term, who's the starter in week 17, week 18? I think it's anybody's game at this point. For whatever reason, we don't talk about this team and their quarterback battle nearly enough. I don't know why, but I'd like to see Tua live up to that big old contract that he's still got tied to him from Miami to see if another team can get the best out of him.
2: And finally,
0: number one.
2: It's got to be the Cleveland Browns.
3: Oh. Yeah, I don't know that it's a QB competition, though.
2: Because they're basically intimating and saying that Deshaun Watson has the inside track to be the starter. We talked about soft launching and hard launching yesterday. But the fact that we have not seen Deshaun Watson play any good football in, what, 5 years? And he's got the inside track to be the starter? That's an indictment on Shedeur Sanders. You have to wonder about what they think about him. Is he going to get a fair opportunity? Are either of these quarterbacks going to be decent at all for Cleveland? Who's going to get the reps? I cannot wait to see how this one
3: all goes. Five are juicy. That's what's going to be cool about this offseason into training camp. Like, those are all legit QB battles that we need to keep an eye on. I think I would have put Atlanta one. Courtney, very quickly, the team you would have put one if it was yours.
6: I like Cleveland at one.
3: Okay.
6: Because even though we all are in agreement here, soft launch, hard launch, whatever side you land on it with Deshaun Watson, this is the juiciest one that, once again, just like it was last year, going to be the center of training camp across the league.
3: Michelle's Power Rankings, top five QB battles. Well done, Smallsy.
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18: The great Daniel Jeremiah. We spent a lot of time talking with you about Jadarian Price. Is he the starting running back game one of the season?
19: I would imagine so. And then you're going to kind of be able to ease Charbonnet back in. He can do everything you want to do. So, yeah, I think he's fully capable of being that guy. Vision, balance. His ability in the passing game, I think, is underrated. I think he's going to be able to do some things, catch the ball out of the backfield. He's got good hands from that standpoint.
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1: All right, hour number two of the Rich Eisen Show is on the air. We just had a very nice chat with Kyle Shanahan, taking us inside of the 49ers draft room. And joining us now is one of our favorites from the general manager's position. By the way, Dan Quinn, the head coach of the Washington Commanders, is going to be joining us in short order. But the general manager of the Indianapolis Colts, Chris Ballard, is back on the program. How you doing, Chris? Good to see you, man.
2: I'm good. Good to see you.
1: Good to see you. What's going on in your neighborhood? What do you got?
2: Well, it takes me about 4 days after the draft. My body shuts down. Oh, Rich, my body just shuts down. So I feel better. I'm whole again. I feel better and got some more juice in my body and good to go.
1: I mean, my gosh, I'm the same way, but I'm sitting there and, you know, just like you, I'm doing 257 picks, but I have to stay stationary. Do you move around? Are you a pacer?
2: Absolutely. I'm a pacer.
1: Oh, well, you're Indianapolis. You're Indiana. Hey, now, see what I did? You pace? Okay. So what you do?
2: Okay, I played that up, too. Pace all the time.
1: I like it. Yeah. Okay. Do you like the 8 minutes? I know you didn't have really a first-round selection. Not really. You didn't have one. But do you like the 8 minutes?
2: Yes. It was great. Because we're not there till midnight. I mean, we can get it done. We know what we're going to do. Teams know what they're going to do. And if we're going to make a trade, there's been enough talk beforehand. And when we get on the clock, we can get it done. I'm all for cutting it to five if we could do it.
1: Really?
2: I'm all right with it.
1: For 5 minutes for a first-round pick, Chris?
2: I loved it. I mean, look, Rich, if we've not got in our minds what we're doing, like if we're on the clock and and we're still debating who we're taking, it's a little late. Yeah. Like, and even with trade talks, I still think teams are good at it. You know who you're dealing with. You can get all that done. I mean, it's so much easier than it was back in the day that, you know, you had to call in, write the paper, you know, you had to go up to the runner. But I thought it was great. Like, the 8 minutes was great. I think under 3 hours, right?
1: It was close. Yeah, it was just right at 3 hours. That's right. Just right at three hours.
2: Good. Then they're, yeah. Look, it's just like a game then. I mean, they're trying to get them under 3 hours, and now we got the draft in under 3 hours. So we're doing good.
1: I would be up for day three being like 3 minutes a pick, right?
2: Absolutely.
1: So you don't need more time to grind when you're down towards the end of your board. Right?
2: No.
1: You're saying?
2: No. The discussions are happening before, and then if somebody takes a guy that you, I mean, you usually got a few players there that you're choosing from, but you've got it worked out most of the time of what you want to do.
1: All right. Well, I'm all for that. I'm all for day three being a little shorter. Night one, though, I mean, I like talking. Chris, you took 2 minutes away from me. I mean, straight up, you know, I mean, there's an I in Rich. There's an I in Rich Eisen, Chris. You know?
2: Oh, yeah, you'll be back to 15 minutes.
1: No, I think Roger wants to move it along. He wants to move it along. You know, and when I draft in my fantasy draft, I start barking at guys who take longer than a minute. You know what I mean? Like, I want to move this thing along. But you're okay. So you'd be down fine for 5 minutes of first round pick. Interesting. Let's talk about your draft. Smoked him if you got him on Thursday night. And then CJ Allen is your first pick. Walk me through what you liked about this Georgia Bulldog, Chris.
2: Well, I mean, look, anytime a young player goes in and plays right away at Georgia on defense, you know, they got something to him in which he did. But he fits kind of not only athletically and speed wise what we wanted, but his mentality. I mean, he's been one of the face of the program guys there for a while now, stands for all the right stuff, adds an element of toughness and consistency out of a player that you want. And we were really excited that he was there for us and able to take him.
1: So you feel like he could be a day one starter?
2: I mean, you got to go. I mean, Rich, like with anything, they got to prove it.
1: Right.
2: I mean, that's the thing about the draft. We all have enough ego and arrogance to think that we're right 100% of the time, but they got to prove it. which, you know, we think he will, but we feel good about who he is and his talent level. So I think he will, I think he'll ascend pretty quickly when he gets in here.
1: Now, looking at the rest of your draft, you hit the defense in a significant way, adding to your offensive line and running back room on offense. And then I want to hit Deion Burks, who was the fourth to last pick in the draft. And Daniel Jeremiah had him in his, I think he had him in his top 70. Like, what yeah. happened there, do you think?
2: I don't know. And if I had a definite answer for you, I just know I looked up in the seventh, and there was two players we really, you know, Seth and Deion. And so we take both of them, and, you know, we'd studied them hard. But then I went back in, and I remember Deion. Remember, he was at Purdue. And so I started pulling out tape from Purdue the other day, and this is after we took him, and I called Shane and I said, holy cow, what luck. Like, sometimes, like, let's don't, like, you gotta get a little luck in this now, Rich. Mm-hmm. And I said, how this kid was here this late, I don't know. I'm just glad he was, and I'm glad he's a Colt.
1: Well, in terms of luck, it seems like he got unlucky last year, Chris, to be honest with you. The injury bug hit you at the worst possible time. I mean, you flip two ones for Sauce just at the time that an Achilles pops in your quarterback, and the fortunes kind of change right there. I see you kind of gave me a look when I said about being unlucky last year. Would you not agree with that or what?
2: Nobody cares about your problems. They're just glad you got them at the end of the day.
1: Right.
2: Nobody cares. I mean, in this, they don't. And it's our job to figure it out no matter the circumstances. So, you know, at the end of the day, we didn't get it done. And we're not going to, I'm not going to sit there and use the injuries as an excuse. We didn't get it done.
1: And how is Daniel looking?
2: He's good. He was out there doing backflips a minute ago. If, nice. If you'd have been here quick enough, I would have got it on tape for you. I'd have pointed this toward the screen.
3: Send us a video.
1: I'm sure the social media team got that if you're really being serious, Chris.
2: No, he's doing well, though. Okay. He is throwing, he's dropping, and he's right on schedule and doing really well. Couldn't be more pleased with Daniel.
1: What surprised you about him, if anything? Getting to know him, seeing what he did. For you,
2: just like his like we had Alex Smith in Kansas City, they're a lot alike. How they prepare for the game, how steady they are day to day, just there was a lot of similarities. And then I probably underestimated his accuracy coming in the door. I mean, this dude is accurate now. And when he's in rhythm and really in a groove, he is excellent. Those were the things that. We had scouted Daniel, but, you know, until you live with somebody, you don't know him. And so, you know, living with him every day, seeing his consistency, seeing him not get too high or too low, all those things bode well for his, you know, for the Colts and for his future. Well, he's really good, Rich. Really talented. This guy's talented and good.
1: Yeah, I mean, and, you know, the Super Bowl was just won by a first-round drafted quarterback in New York who had to go elsewhere after a lot of folks there thought he was drafted too high and disappointing. So why not you, obviously, with yours in Daniel Jones? And you got him on the dotted line, 2 years, $88 million. What insights can you give me, the audience here, about negotiating with a quarterback and the market value of quarterbacks and how you pay and how if it's not as high as others, what that indicates. What's your two cents on this issue, Chris?
2: It wasn't an easiest one to get done because, you know, he didn't finish the season out and then having the Achilles. So we needed to find a comment, and I give athletes first and Brian Murphy and Andrew Kessler a lot of credit. You know, they worked hard on this as we did to find common ground. And it's usually when you get one done that at any, like any big contract you get done, both sides are going to sting a little bit. You're not going to get everything you want. And you're probably going to go a little higher than you wanted. And they probably went a lower than they wanted, but that's part of the negotiation. And look, the last thing I want for a player, Rich, like I think sometimes this is what the world forget, these are human beings. And like, you don't ever want a guy to sign with you and then be looking around going, man, these guys just screwed me. Mm. Like you don't want, that's not good for your team. It's not good for the players. It's not good for morale. But he played well enough to where we were willing to bet and say, okay, we think he's got a really bright future here. And, you know, the money we're going to pay him is going to be worth it. And I truly believe that. And I think ownership does, and Shane and the rest of the group.
1: One of my favorite things to do is ask you your opinion of what the media says. So here we go. Or just the general sense of what's being said. How do you respond to you overpaid for Alec Pierce, Chris?
2: Well, I think a lot of people would have overpaid if we overpaid. So I think others would have overpaid also. No, Alex is excellent. he is excellent, man. You never overpay a good player, Rich. You can't overpay a good player.
1: Mm-hmm.
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15: He is Harry Douglas. 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We do it each and every Tuesday around this time. The selection committee is always going to tell it, and we do it like this.
0: Who's in?
16: Are they in?
0: And who's out?
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0: It's time to find out from the Freddie and Harry Selection Committee.
15: And from the We Know This Now So Are You department, it is National Superhero Day. Shannon Penn, one of our four horsemen, found out about that. So we've done villains. We've done superheroes. Today, who are the best sidekicks? Comic strips, comic books, entertainment, sports. wife, whatever, who are going to be the top six on our list. And I guarantee you, if Christine Lisi, our sports and anchor, God bless, she had a tough time last week breaking four different ties, it's going to be immeasurably a lot more difficult for her to do that this week on the best sidekicks in any range, shape, or form. So,
12: you know, number one. You know who's going to be listening real intently today, Freddie?
15: Who's that?
12: It's Kate Cunningham, man. That's somebody that needs a sidekick.
15: Wow. So Kate,
16: Harry was talking about he needs a Robin. I was like, don't give away our selection committee.
15: Yeah, about to say the same thing. If anything, Jalen Duren needs to go to the Soul Store because they took that last night in a dunk, courtesy of Kane. So, HD, who's number one on your list? Best sidekicks.
17: Oh, I'm sorry, y'all. I was up here reading something. Number one on my list.
15: Thanks for paying attention. Well, just for you.
18: Number one.
15: There you go. Now you're back in the groove.
17: There we go. So I'm going with two guys. Well, one guy, Scottie Pippen, who was able to win six NBA championships, two three-peats, being the sidekick of Michael Jordan. So Scottie Pippen, even though he's a little disgruntled right now.
15: A little.
17: And he wants to bash Michael Jordan in every shape or form. You still won six championships with Michael Jordan being the Batman and you also being the Robin. Right. Scottie Pippen is a jack of all trades. I have a lot of friends, man, that feel like Scottie Pippen is one of the greatest NBA players of all time, like high up on their list because he can do a lot of different things. He can play point guard. He can rebound. He can take on the defensive assignment of the best offensive player on the opposing team. And him and Jordan, I think they play very, very well together. So I'm going with Scottie Pippen, number 33. I used to have those big shoes that said Air on the side of them. Mm-hmm. When I was a kid, yeah, those were the Pippins.
15: Okay. I didn't realize there were Air Pippins out there. I'm glad I know this information. That's a market I never thought about. E-Dog Eric Hammond, best sidekick according to you is who?
16: Yeah, so that's a really good one. Scottie Pippen, obviously playing with Michael Jordan, six championships, and Scottie Pippen, great player in his own right. But I can't go Scottie with my number one here because he's not even the best player to play with Michael Jordan. I'm going with Bugs Bunny, Toon Squad versus the Monstars, the sidekick to Michael Jordan to save the world.
12: Think about it, Bugs. He supplied Mike's secret stuff, right?
15: Wow.
16: The secret stuff.
15: Well done.
17: How many championship chips did they win together?
16: They saved the world, baby.
15: They saved
16: baby.
15: The world. That trumps everything.
16: Pippen's not winning championships.
17: That's right.
16: If the Monstars win.
17: That's a great point. Wow. That's a great point.
15: I did not have Bugs Bunny in the sidekick bingo card involving today. Shannon Pym, we got Bugs Bunny from E-Dog. Scottie Pippen from HD. Best sidekick according to you is who? How'd you try to stop laughing?
12: That made so much sense, though.
15: It really did.
12: That was so good, man. I'm going to side with Harry. I got to go Scottie Pippen. I was going to go non-sports, though.
15: Uh-huh.
12: But you look at Scottie Pippen being able to play his role and know his role, especially on the defensive side, which although Jordan was still all defensive first team,
15: right.
12: Scottie Pippen always D-ing up the other teams, the opposing team's best scorer, playing his role. Obviously, he wanted to be the guy in 94. That didn't work out. When Tony Kukoc got the shot.
15: Exactly.
12: But I digress. So I go Scottie Pippen number one for me as well.
15: Okay. I know this is not going to make it because I know Scottie Pippen is going to be number one, but I'm going to just do this. The Minions may be the best and funniest sidekicks ever. They make every movie involving Despicable Me. The Minions always, they even got their own movie now.
17: That's a good
15: where
17: one.
15: They're no longer the sidekicks. They're now the Batmans instead of the Robins. But Scottie Pippen, number one on our list of all time of best sidekicks. Sidekicks.
18: Number two.
17: I love their voices, too.
15: Me, too. One guy does that whole voice. Does all the Minions' voices. There's one dude. Does all the Minions' voices. Tremendous talented guy.
17: It's cool, too.
15: E-Dog, who's number two in your list of best sidekicks?
16: All right, number two here. For me, I want to find someone who has my back like Chewbacca has Han Solo's back.
15: Look at you.
16: Chewbacca, he doesn't have to say much, but when he speaks, we listen. Exactly. See, Freddie, you did pretty good.
15: I think my voice is deeper than his, so it's not a long walk across the barnyard to do that.
16: I think you said Knicks by 25 tonight. Is that what you said?
15: I didn't say all that now.
16: Is that what you said?
15: I didn't say all that. Don't give HD any more incentive to hate against my Knicks. I've been rooting for his Atlanta Hawks. So Chewbacca, that's number two in E-Dog's list of best sidekicks. Completely noted.
16: I speak Wookiee, Harry. I think that's what he said.
15: Wookiee. Hey, Wookiee. Shannon Penn, who's number two in your list of best sidekicks?
17: 4:07 p.m. Tuesday. Got it written down, guys.
15: Wow.
12: All right, my pick. Chewie's great. But I'm going with Aladdin. I'm going with Genie from Aladdin. Okay. Excuse me. I'm going with Genie from Aladdin. Genie made it possible. He helped his boy out trying to get his girl, named Jasmine. Mm-hmm. He turned Aladdin from a pauper to a prince. Mm-hmm. He helped his boy out. He well held done. Him down, 10 mm-hmm. toes deep. He had a little situation with Jafar a little bit at the end, but he came through in the end.
15: Okay.
12: He got the shackles up off his feet so he could dance. I'm going with Genie from Aladdin.
15: Okay. That's a good one. I think I got a good one as well. Snoopy to Charlie Brown.
17: Oh, that is a good
15: still one of the coolest cartoon characters ever. Didn't have to say a word, but Snoopy was always that Joe Cool. He was always jumping on top of the doghouse to save everybody from the Red Baron. His best friend was Woodstock, and they always had that kinship. Charlie Brown would not have been anything without Snoopy. So I'm going Snoopy, number two on my list, HD, of the best sidekick. Who's number two on your list?
17: Yeah, I'm going with Shannon Penn. I'm going Genie to the to the Batman of Aladdin. Because here's the thing, y'all. Mm-hmm. Whenever you can have a wingman or a wing woman, that is the greatest assist of all time, in my opinion. So I'm going with the Genie, and I'm talking about the Will Smith Genie.
15: Really? Oh, I like the Robin Williams Genie from the animated. He was tremendous.
17: I like the Will Smith one.
15: I don't mind the Will Smith one, but that was just seminal what Robin Williams did, being the Genie in the animated version of Aladdin. I'll side with that one.
12: Well, for anyone out there, if you want to compare the performances of both Robin Williams and Will Smith's Genies, mm-hmm. you can do so right now while streaming on Disney Plus. Get caught up on all your Genie and Aladdin news right now on Disney Plus.
15: And you will side with me when it comes to Robin Williams.
18: Number three.
15: Number three on your list, Shannon Penn, of best sidekicks, part of our selection committee on Freddie and Harry in this afternoon cool, presented by Progressive Insurance and ESPN Radio, the ESPN app and ESPN Plus. We have Scottie Pippen, number one, Genie from Aladdin, number two. So, Shannon, who's number three on your list?
12: Let's see. Right, I'm going to go. This is going to be a little controversial.
15: A little?
12: Because some folks might, in sports, some folks might not think that this other person was a sidekick. But we understand. There was an alpha in that room at that time. So, and he was also a superhero. He went by Superman. So, for me, number three sidekick, I'm going with number eight, Kobe Bryant, when he played with Shaq.
15: Okay.
17: Ooh.
12: At that time, you had Shaq still, he had an MVP in that first three-peat. Shaq was still one of the best players in the league. Not taking anything from Kobe or besmirch the name of Kobe Bryant, but at that time, Shaq was still the alpha. So I'll go Kobe in those first three-peat playing along with Shaq.
15: Okay. My sidekick number three, Magic to Kareem. When Magic Johnson first got there, it became Magic's team. But I don't think there's been a better sidekick in terms of a Hall of Fame player to another Hall of Fame player in the history of the NBA than Magic Johnson to, still for my money, the greatest scorer in the history of basketball, Kareem Abdul-Jabbar. Not disrespecting Scottie Pippen or Michael Jordan or anybody else. But when Magic got there, it could have been his team. He wasn't doing that to the Cap. He never called him Captain. Buck always called him Cap. He was the perfect, perfect wingman for one of the greatest players in the history of the NBA. So, HD, I got Magic Johnson, sidekick to Kareem Abdul-Jabbar, number three on my list.
17: I have one that's better than all of those.
15: Okay.
17: We all know I love hockey. So does Miss Christine Lisi.
15: Oh, boy, he's already
17: setting
15: the table.
17: So, as we go to the NHL, and Miss Christine Lisi, I got to give it to you. Your Buffalo Sabres, they're dominating my Boston Bruins. I just want to make sure I gave you your love.
15: He's only punking up because you were 0-3 last week.
17: And the Buffalo Nation. So, you know, y'all are doing y'all thing, up 3-1 in the series right now. But you talk about a duo and a sidekick that Mark Messier was to Wayne Gretzky, winning four titles or Stanley Cup finals when they were up in Edmonton. Did they win one more in New York with the Rangers?
15: No, he won it without him. He was the captain of the Rangers, He was a captain.
17: Oh, they won five with Edmonton?
15: They won five in Edmonton. No, five. Five.
17: Wow.
15: But Yari Curry, Grant Fuhr, Hocken, all those dudes, man, were really good.
17: Yeah, so I'm going Mark Messier and Wayne Gretzky. Messier being the sidekick. That's my pick.
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1: The most dissected, discussed selection in the draft. Ty Simpson, Alabama, quarterback going to the L.A. Rams with a 13th overall pick. I'm Ian Fitzsimmons here on Amber and Ian on ESPN Radio, the ESPN app, Sirius XM Channel 80, and the quarterback out of Alabama. Now the quarterback for the Rams joins us here on ESPN Radio. And Ty, thank you for your time, man. Let's just go back to that time. You're being selected, and now 3 days later, I'm sure it's been an absolute whirlwind behind the scenes. What's it been like for you?
2: Yeah, it's been a surreal moment. It's something to where it's been a dream of mine to, be an NFL quarterback. And then, not only am I going to get to do that, but I get to do that, in a great organization with the best head coach in the NFL. And then the best player, sitting behind the best player in the NFL. So, I'm super pumped, super blessed, and, really, really happy to be part of the, Los Angeles Rams organization.
1: We'll get to the Rams coming up in a moment, but let's go back to when I last saw you before the draft was at Alabama's A-Day game, the spring game, and we're talking on the sidelines, and you had a look to you like, dude, I'm going in the first round. Don't worry about it. You had the comment, by the way, just to let people know, you really didn't care where you went. You just wanted to get in a room and get to work, and I love that about you, but you had that look and this attitude like you knew you were going. Did you know Rams even then when I was with you at Alabama's spring game?
2: What's crazy is we tried to keep this, under wraps as long as we could. It was something to where I knew they were interested, but, they wanted to, make it private and didn't want people to know that, they were interested. So I had some secret meetings with, Coach McVay, I was trying to be on script and, do what, everybody told me not to tell anybody. It was something to where I knew that they were interested. I just didn't know when. Sure enough, I had a lot of confidence in myself, and that's why I decided to come out. If it wasn't them, I felt like that it was going to be somebody else.
1: Well, you had the Jets needed one, the Steelers needed one, the Cardinals needed one. So there was a little doubt in my mind you were going first round, but that look you had on that sideline, I'm like, yeah, he's going first round. I mean, it's over. he knows something the rest of us don't. You mentioned secret meetings there. So take us behind the scenes. What was that like when you first met Sean McVay and then before the draft and then after the draft?
2: No, it was great. We met at the facility, and it was something to where – we just talked for hours and hours, and it was just football. It was just straight football. And it was like a kid in a candy store. Me and him are sitting there, and, we're just going back and forth. Just, you can tell the obsession he has for the game, and you can tell the love he has for quarterback play. It's something that, I appreciate, and it's something that I enjoy because, I really enjoy playing the position and value the position. Being with him and then getting to know him and then just, seeing a little bit of, how I would get coached if I was, fortunate enough to go there was, something that, I couldn't have asked for, a better situation.
1: You sneaky SOB. So hold on a minute. At the draft, you're saying, I haven't met with McVay, but you're telling me that you guys met for hours and going over film before the draft?
2: Yeah, it was just, it was something to where, I was told to not say anything, because I didn't want anybody to know. We had one meeting and, we kept it private and, it was just something to where, it happened that way.
1: I love that. And then everyone's blowing up about Sean McVay's body language. And behind the scenes, no, hour-long meeting skip before the draft with you and the head coach of, right now, the Super Bowl favorite coming into the 26 campaign. That is unbelievable. Ty Simpson, quarterback. It's going to sound odd for you, man. No longer Alabama, LA Rams joining us here on ESPN Radio here in Amber and Ian. That's still outstanding, Ty. So a lot of people were saying you were the biggest question mark of the draft. Your response to all of those people saying that, especially after that story you just told us about meeting for hours with McVay and Snead before the draft.
2: Yeah, you know, it was, I kind of took pride in it, knowing that, you know, people underestimate me, underestimate, you know,

0: arms, and you know, being just, you know, a great, you know, family and a great, you know, hospitality southern guy, like I've heard. But it's something that, you know, I you know, really can't wait to get started and value, especially, you know, at the quarterback position, you know, knowing how long he's been doing it at such a high level, and then how much respect everybody, you know, has for him, whether it's coaches, you know, for, other players, teammates, just the way that he does things. You know, I'm really just super, you know, blessed to be able to, you know, one, be in the same room as him and, you know, those coaches, but also just, you know, soak up the knowledge and, you know, hopefully just be a friend for him.
1: The 13th overall pick by the LA Rams, quarterback out of Alabama, Ty Simpson, here with us on ESPN Radio. What does that mean to you that you can come in and learn behind a guy like that to get ready and acclimated to know what it means to be a pro, what it takes to be a pro, and just watch how he goes about his day-to-day business?
0: Oh, it means the world. You know, not only to, you know, be in the same room as him, be on the same team as him, but, you know, I think about, you know, guys who have, you know, sat behind vets like, you know, Matthew. Think about Mahomes. Think about Jordan Love. Think about, you know, Aaron Rodgers. You know, just think about all the different types of, you know, quarterbacks in situations to where, you know, they've had vets to learn from. And I'm just so fortunate because my dad is the reigning MVP and, you know, a first ballot Hall of Famer.
1: Ty, you're also, man, you're one of your fellow captains, Tim Keenan, also now an LA Ram. He gets drafted by the same team. Yeah. How cool is that, dude, that two captains off the same Bama squad going to play pro ball together?
0: Yeah, how about that? I mean, such a surreal moment. You know, such a special moment, really, knowing that, you know, I'm going to a new place, a new team, you know, having to win everybody over, and then I get to do it, you know, with a fellow teammate, fellow captain, a fellow guy who, you know, one of the reasons why I stayed, you know, is because of him and because of his, you know, leadership and hard work and, you know, friendship. And so, you know, it's crazy. It's something that, you know, I'm really going to enjoy of, you know, starting to go over, but, you know, having a former teammate and a guy who, you know, kind of, we were, you know, kind of came up the same way of, you know, being an Alabama player and, you know, going through it the hard way.
1: That's awesome. Now, by the way, you got to trade barbecue for sushi. You ready to do that? I mean, you good with that?
0: Yeah, I got to figure out the food situation there for sure, but I think I can acclimate.
1: Well, you've been to Chuck's, and people don't understand this, but I mean, Ty, take people behind the scenes. I don't know if you're a sushi guy or not, but Chuck's right there in Tuscaloosa has some of the best sushi I've ever had in my life.
0: It's some of the best food I've ever had. Not only is the sushi good, the pizza's great. I mean, Chuck's is my go-to meal in Tuscaloosa, so I hopefully there's a Chuck's somewhere like that in Los Angeles.
1: I think you're going to be all right. And you know what? You are always a favorite son of the Innisfree Irish Pub that we will ship gold sauce to you, brother. Whenever you need it, you throw up the bat signal and there's a shipment coming your way because I would bathe in that gold sauce from Innisfree.
0: That's right. I can't forget about my home in the Innisfree Irish Pub.
1: That's it, brother. Hey, man, you're an LA Ram. You're a first-round pick, and can't wait to watch you learn behind one of the best and then eventually take over. Congratulations on a remarkable career at Alabama, and best of luck. Stay healthy going in over to the Rams, man. We appreciate your time, Ty. Thank you, buddy.
0: Hey, thank you.
1: It's our pleasure. Ty Simpson, quarterback, LA Rams, joining us here and giving us a little tidbit. The secret meeting before the draft for hours going over film with Sean McVay.
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8: 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The Lakers look to close out the Rockets in Houston.
10: Here come the Lakers quickly into the front court. LeBron dribbling, got it to Kennard. Now to Rui for three. Good again.
8: We have a huge game six in Orlando between the Pistons and Magic.
11: 1-on-2. Cunningham waits at the rim. Then goes up to score after watching Suggs lead the paint.
8: Donovan Mitchell and the Cavs look to get to round two of the playoffs for the third year in a row.
12: Hart, left corner, Mitchell. Three ball. Bullseye!
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13: 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Now three. Here's a chance. And Brent scores!
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14: 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Well, between the NBA and NHL, we have six game sixes. How many of them will deliver us a game seven? Let's get to it. Beginning in the NBA, after taking a resounding 3-0 lead in their round one series, the Rockets were trying to force a game seven. Game six in Houston at the Toyota Center. No Kevin Durant with the ankle injury, and boy, did the Rockets need him. Or somebody, or anybody. Lakers used a 27-3 run in the first half
15: to take an 18-point lead at halftime, and the lead was still large in the fourth.
10: Here come the Lakers quickly into the front court. LeBron dribbling, got it to Kennard. Now to Rui for three. Good again. Hachimura with a game. He's up to 19 points, 7 of 11 from the field, and 5 of 6 from three.
15: The call in 710 ESPN LA, Rui would finish with 21 points and another impressive night for LeBron.
10: Reeves moving right. To LeBron, back to Reeves, cross court to Kennard, now to LeBron. LeBron flying down the middle, laying up and in. LeBron's been brilliant. 26 points, 5 rebounds, and 6 assists.
15: As LeBron continues to stave off Father Time, he finished with 28 points, 7 boards, 8 assists, and a trip to the next round.
10: And the Lakers are going to win by 20, 98-78. Game over. Series over. And the Lakers advanced to round 2 to take on the Oklahoma City Thunder.
15: Lakers advanced to the second round for the first time since 2023 when a loss to Denver in the West Finals, despite not having Luka Doncic for this entire series. Let's hear from Lakers head coach J.J. Redick on what he can say about when he has LeBron tonight.
16: Well, when the coaches came back, when we get an all-in call after the game, and when we all went in there, I don't know why, but the lights were off, and literally every single guy was going, I mean, it speaks to his greatness. He's to me, he's had the greatest career of any NBA player. You can argue all you want, and I really don't care to postulate on who's the greatest of all time, but he's one of, if not the greatest of all time. And for him to do it again and answer the bell again, it's baffling in some ways. The leadership aspect that I talked about, he just has this ability to set the tone for the entire group, and he did that again tonight, and our guys responded, and I'm really happy for him.
15: So what's the award or reward? It will be a face-off against the Oklahoma City Thunder next, the reigning champs. Here's Redick on facing off against the Thunder.
16: You can have doubts, but when you, again, it's like, to me, that's the NBA season. The NBA season is about the aggregate. And if you look over the course of the year, we lose 2 games in a row, we lose 3 games in a row, the guys respond. And it just kept adding up. And we get done with the regular season, or we get close to being done with the regular season. We have Luka and AR's injury. I had no doubt in my mind that we could get the group back and build the belief and confidence and be able to execute and give ourselves an opportunity to win a playoff series and then go take on, the world champions. And be competitive in that too.
15: So there it is. The Rockets are done. The Lakers are moving on. The number 4 seeded Los Angeles Lakers will move on to face off against the top seeded Oklahoma City Thunder. Game 1 Tuesday night in Oklahoma City. How about some more NBA playoff action? Let's go to Orlando now. Game 6, Magic hosting the Pistons. The Magic lead that series 3-2. Orlando held a 60-38 lead heading into halftime, but by the fourth quarter, that lead was gone.
17: Detroit continues to inch back into this one. Tremendous second half of them on both ends of the floor.
18: 21 now for Cunningham. He deflects the pass up top to the other end. 1-on-2. Cunningham waits at the rim, then goes up to score after watching Suggs leave the paint. 72-72, all the way back from down 24.
15: That game heard right here on ESPN Radio. Cunningham led all scores with 32, and from there, the Pistons were on the move.
18: Cunningham now off the pass, drives to his right, above the three-point line. He showed 2, finds Harris, slashing across the lane, quick feed to Thompson, chest pass back to Robinson. Steps right for an up-top 3, boom, got it! Duncan Robinson makes it a 13-point lead for Detroit. Timeout Orlando with 3:08 to go, it's 88-75.
15: And the Orlando Magic became the first team since the 96-97 season when play-by-play began getting tracked digitally to lose at home after leading by at least 24 points with a chance to win a series.
18: Suggs won't even touch it. They'll let the clock run. And that's it. From down 24-22 at the half, it's the Detroit Pistons roaring back to win 93-79. They stay alive, and Game 7 will be on Sunday in their building at 3:30 Eastern Time.
15: You could probably hear some boos there. The Magic at one point missed 23 consecutive shots from the field. The Pistons took advantage to force a Game 7. Pistons forward Tobias Harris spoke to our crew after the game on ESPN Radio.
19: Handshake, well done.
20: Yes,
19: congratulations,
20: sir.
19: You guys were down 24. Take me through the comeback here in the second half.
20: That locker room at halftime, we just said to each other, man, there's no other group that could get this done in our fashion. And, we just sat back and we just said, really, but every single guy in that locker room, we have to believe. We have to believe we're going to get it done. We came out there on a mission, and we just kept chopping. We knew, it's do or die. So we knew what our mentality was. We stayed positive through the little bits of runs in the third quarter. We was able to find our flow and just go with it, man. It's a special group because, man, I said in the locker room, man, our spirit is what made us win a whole lot of games this year. Our spirit and belief in one another. And I just said, we got to have this belief that we're going to win this game. And everybody contributed to that effort tonight. And that was just a huge, huge win for us. Take it back home with Game 7, baby.
21: Tobias, there was a moment that the average viewer may not recognize, but on the technical free throw, Kay Cunningham comes to you, he pats you on the chest to go knock it down. You told him, no, you go shoot it.
20: Yeah.
21: That belief that you just gave him right there. Now, we talk about a number one pick, one of the best players in the league.
20: Yeah.
21: But by you doing that, that started something with you guys in the second half. What is that about?
20: Right. You know, it's funny. Right there in that moment, I said, if we're going to win the game, he's need to see that basketball go through the basket. And I knew, like, right at that line, of free throw line, I'm like, you take this look, because I knew he needed to see one go in. And I just felt from then on his energy was pushing us. You know, his energy and belief, no matter what we were shooting from the field before then, he was gone. He was gone. And I'm like, yo, take it. Let's go. Let's roll with it. I mean, that's the type of team we are. And just respecting each other's energy and knowing we need one another. And we know how important he is for our group. The plays he was making. I always tell people, like, the thing about Cade is he's a gamer. He's a winner. And he has that it factor of wanting to go get it done. And we saw that tonight. And I just love being on this journey with him and all these guys.
19: 88 games in, okay?
20: Yeah.
19: Where does this rank?
20: Man, this is a big one, man. I just think from the resilience of the group, and I just think from the mental toughness of our team and our composure out there. I mean, it speaks volumes on who our coach is and what he's instilled in us all season long. Just resilience. Like, we talk about grit, and that was, full course of it right there.
15: All right, so that was Sean Kelly and Corey Alexander. Our ESPN radio crew had the call of that game. One of the stats that will stick out the most, yes, the Pistons won the game. The Magic shot just 4-for-37 in the second half. Magic forward Paolo Banchero on how they come back from this.
22: Just keep everybody together. Series ain't over. You know, they've clawed their way to tie it up 3-3. You know, we won a game there to start the series, and we just got to go do it again. So can't hang our heads. Got to go to sleep and wake up and get on the plane with a clear mind and do whatever we got to do to get the win.
15: Can they get over it? We'll find out Sunday for Game 7 back in Detroit. Another Game 6, this one in Toronto. Cavaliers trying to end the Raptors season. And Toronto trying to give us another Game 7. Less than 15 seconds to play. What a game this was. Cavs trailing 104-102 with the ball.
23: Screws, lob right side to Mobley. Mobley on the move, into the paint. Evan drives, scores! Evan with 11.6 to go. Took it right to the rim. And Evan Mobley ties the game at 104 with 11.6 to go.
15: The call on WTAM, Mobley at 26 and 14, 14 boards that is. We go to overtime now. Here comes Toronto, less than 10 seconds to play, Cavs up by a single point.
24: Scotty on the drive, into the lane, kick to Barron, deep three, no good. Yes it is! Yes it is! With 1.2 to go, Barron's shot hit, it went straight up in the air. Of Kawhi Leonard, and it came down through the chin. It looked like it was off, and it went straight up and came straight down.
15: The call on Sportsnet 590. The Fan will call that a shooter's touch. The Cavs will get a chance to win it with just over a second remaining.
24: Harden trying to get it in. right to Mobley. Catch and shoot for the win. No good. We go to game seven.
0: CU seven.
24: In the words of the Boston Celtics fans from years ago, CU Sunday. 112-110. Toronto wins game six. And we've got the two best words in sports for you on Sunday. Game seven.
15: Yeah, what a day it's going to be on Sunday. We'll have two NBA playoff games that have gone to a Game 7. Scottie Barnes, 25 points, 14 assists for the Raptors. But the hero, RJ Barrett, spoke with Prime Video after the game.
1: RJ, I know you dreamed of moments like this. So to have the bucket to decide a victory and force a Game 7, just what was going through your head with that long bounce?
2: Man, glory be to God, man. You know, I didn't make any. Teammates trusted me, man. I told Scott right before the shot, I said, if you got nothing, I got you. And, you know, he found me, and thank God I was able to make that shot.
1: You took a moment to acknowledge the crowd here after you guys got this W. What did it mean to do it in this environment with the team you grew up loving?
2: I said it earlier, we're going to do it for Toronto every night. So it meant a lot, man. It's huge. Now we got to go get game seven.
15: All right, so let's hear from the other side, the other locker room, the Cavaliers, who lose this one and have to go back to Cleveland for a Game 7. Here's their head coach, Kenny Atkinson, his thoughts on RJ Barrett's game-winning shot.
3: I mean, you just, I don't know, sometimes the basketball gods aren't with you, you know, but it was immediate, like, all right, we did a lot of great things, you know, made a heck of a comeback, showed a lot of resiliency, and then was like, okay, let's go get Game 7. That just kind of switches real quick.
15: Let's hear from Cavs guard Donovan Mitchell on his feeling after this game.
4: Protect home court. Doesn't matter if we lost by 30, 2, protect home court. That's all you can do.
15: All right, so that was his reaction facing off or looking directly at the Game 7 upcoming. Let's go back to the Raptors. This was such an incredible win for them. Head coach Darko Rajkovic on how cool it was to see RJ hit that shot.
25: Huge moment, call me crazy, call me psychic, but I saw this one coming tonight, and I was talking to assistant coaches before the game, and I was planning ATO plays for the end of the game to get RJ in those situations, and it's surreal, you know, that he made a shot, the way the shot went down, you know, it's awesome. Really happy for RJ, and really happy that he brought this win to Toronto.
15: More for Mayakovic on Scottie Barnes' performance tonight.
25: Scotty is going to do whatever it takes to win, you know, and he's such a selfless guy in a sense that he's going to do whatever it takes. He's going to take the hardest challenge on defensive end to guard, to rebound, to push the ball in transition, and all he wants to do is to win, and he trusts his teammates. That play there really showed, and he kicked out the ball back to RJ, and that shows how much he trusted his teammates and what kind of leader he is.
15: Speaking of selfless, here's Scotty Barnes on what went into that decision to pass the ball to Barrett.
4: Really, I was trying to score. They did a good job of stopping me. They brought help, just trusting my teammate. He already told me coming down the court before we passed the ball, and he was like, I got you, just trust me. Trusted him, seen it bounce up like two times. Like, please, went in, made a shot, had to get a stop on the other end.
15: Game 7 is in Cleveland on Sunday. The home team has won all six games so far in that series. The Sports Center All Night, Judson Richards along with you on ESPN Radio. We go from the hardwood to the ice now and sticking in the NBA. Or check that, the NHL playoffs in the East, round one. Tampa Bay Lightning and the Montreal Canadiens. Montreal leads that series 3-2. We go to the Bell Center in Canada, scoreless all the way into overtime until we weren't.
26: Hagel, makes it to James, in front of Savas, shoots him in, score! Gage Gonzalez wins game six, game seven Sunday! The Lightning win it, 1-0 in overtime, they play on! They finally got to a loose puck in front, finally!
15: They call on 102.5 The Bone. So game seven Sunday in Tampa. The Lightning are trying to avoid a fourth consecutive first-round exit while the Canadiens are chasing their first series victory in 5 years. Staying in the East, Boston Bruins hosting the Buffalo Sabres. Buffalo leading this series 3-2. To the TD Garden we go. Third period, Sabres adding to their two-goal lead.
5: Bruins win the draw. Lindholm plays it back to the point. That's a turnover and a race for the loose puck. Buffalo not sending too many in. Now three. Here's a chance. The front scores! Big hit in the corner. Doan is on the ice picking himself up after Zach Benson finishes the play.
15: The call on WGR 550 and the close to 20-year drought for Buffalo is over.
5: The clock running down. Erasmus Dahlin, the Sabres captain, has the puck on his stick, and the Boston Bruins are going to retreat. And if you want to watch second round playoff action, you drive to Lindy Ruffalo as the Buffalo Sabres have beaten the Boston Bruins 4-1. We thank you, Boston, for your hospitality, but we have somewhere to be, and that's round two.
15: Buffalo is heading to round two for the first time since 2007. Buffalo will play the winner of the Montreal-Tampa Bay series in this second round. Coming up next, we'll get to Major League Baseball. One more NHL playoff game to get to as well. That's next. This is SportsCenter All Night on ESPN Radio.
8: 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The Chicago Cubs have been rolling at home this season. And this weekend, Corbin Carroll and the Arizona Diamondbacks come to town. 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
1: 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Back to the NHL playoffs we go before we get to baseball. Round one in the West, Vegas Golden Knights in Utah taking on the Mammoth Knights, leading that series 3-2. We'll go to the third period, Vegas with a two-goal lead.
2: Dowd wins the draw. Korzak pulls, slides it left, Lozon. Wrist shot, knocked down, rebound, score! Sissons! Colton Sissons, second goal of the series. A rebound, just right of the slot. The righty puts it home, and the Knights have a two-goal lead again.
1: Mitch Marner had two goals and an assist. Golden Knights beat Mammoth 5-1 in Game 6 to wrap up the first round series. The SportsCenter All Night on ESPN Radio. Let's go to the diamond now. We'll begin in Washington. Brewers and the Nationals. Milwaukee ace Jacob Mizorowski was working on a no-hitter into the sixth inning.
3: The trainers and William Contreras are coming out to check on Jacob Mizorowski. That fastball was at 99. Mizorowski talking to Brad Epstein. And they are going for a walk over to the mound. Pat Murphy's on his way out there. Chris Hook is on his way out there. And Jacob Mizorowski, just reading his lips, he is concerned.
1: That's the call on WTMJ. Brewers do win the game 6-1. Let's hear from Mizorowski after the game.
4: Yeah, just hamstring cramp. Didn't want to push through it. You know, thought better to, you know, turn it over to the bullpen and let Ash handle it. Felt, you know, as good as I can.
5: How quickly did it, like, come up on you? Just right away?
4: Probably about the, like, last warm-up pitch, and then that whole first batter I had it. So it was there. It didn't really get terrible until that first pitch to Wood, and then it really grabbed. So, you know, one of those things.
1: That's about the best news the Brewers could get, as Mizorowski called it a hamstring cramp. All right, Orioles and the Yankees now in the Bronx. We go close ball game 2-1 until this Yankee swing.
6: Driven deep to right field. See ya! A bullet into the right center field seats. It's a 3-run home run for Rice, who just keeps doing it. And the Yankees lead now 5-1.
1: Heard on the Yes Network, the Yankees pushed upon that lead as well. Final, they beat the Orioles 7-2. Dodgers and the Cardinals in St. Louis. Now the Cards have won 4 in a row. The Dodgers, losers of 2 straight. St. Louis jumped on the Dodgers in the first inning.
7: Here comes to the Cardinal third baseman, who hits it deep to right field, and he just hit it out of here. It's a goner, a 2-run homer for Gorman, 3-0 Cardinals in the first. Home run number 5 for Gorman, 21 RBIs for it.
1: The call on the Cardinals radio network. Cardinals have won 5 in a row. They beat the Dodgers with a final of 7-2. Plenty of turmoil in Boston, as we know. Chad Tracy, the interim manager, Red Sox hosting the Astros. Carlos Correa breaks a scoreless tie in the third.
8: Here's the 1-1. This one's hit high in the air to left. Back Duran onto the warning track. And that one is gone. Into the seats above the green monster. And Correa puts the Astros on the board with his third home run of the season.
1: They call on KBME 790 AM, but the Sox deficit didn't last more than a half inning.
9: The 0-1, swinging a fly ball deep towards right. Cam Smith back, chasing at the wall, and it's gone! Leg kick got the job done. 3-run shot for Jaron Duran, for a man, for an offense, for a team that needed it.
10: Huge.
9: 3-1.
1: WEEI 93.7 FM had the call. Boston beats the Astros with a final of 3-1 there. One score to tell you about in Detroit. Danny Jansen homered and Josh Young drove in 2 runs as the Texas Rangers took down the Tigers 5-4 on a rainy night. Well, coming up next, how about a thrilling ending to send us to a Game 7? The details next. 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
0: 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The Detroit Tigers and the Texas Rangers, both fighting for the top of their divisions. 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
1: 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This is SportsCenter All Night on ESPN Radio. Judson Richards back here with you. We will preview Game 7 between the Celtics and the 76ers coming up here shortly. But first, here's what's at the top of our mind.
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1: In the NHL, Sabres advance to the second round for the first time since 2007 after taking out the Bruins. The Lightning force a Game 7, beating the Canadiens in overtime. Golden Knights take down the Mammoth to advance there. And two Game 7s to tell you about in the NBA, but one first-round series ended tonight in Houston.
25: Game 6 belongs to the Lakers. The series belongs to the Lakers. Final score, Los Angeles 98, Houston 78. The Lakers advance to the Western Conference semifinals.
1: That was the call on Sports Talk 790 AM. The Rockets were never really in this one. The Lakers played great defense. No Kevin Durant for the Houston Rockets. And the Lakers have the dubious honor of now moving on as the 4 seed to take on the 1 seed against the Thunder, which still face them Tuesday night. Let's hear from Lakers head basketball coach J.J. Redick how grateful he is to be representing the Lakers.
2: Yeah, I think gratitude. I mean, that's the biggest thing. I mean, you know, it's been my word for the entire season. Part of my, you know, existence in life is gratitude. I'm so grateful to represent the Lakers. I'm so grateful for our players. I'm so grateful for my staff. And it's such a doing this. I mean, it's such a collective effort. And I wish people understood how many people put their heart and soul into something just to, you know, try to go win a basketball game. It's awesome. So I'm just gratitude for me.
1: And a big night for LeBron James as he continues to push back on Father Time. 28 points, 7 rebounds, 8 assists. Let's hear from Rockets head coach now on the losing side, Ime Udoka.
3: Yeah, I mean, everybody's disappointed, no doubt. Not what we expected, you know, coming into the game tonight or the series in general. You know, we all thought we'd be taking it back for game 7. But to your point, you know, tough night for a lot of guys. You know, shoot 35% and only score 78. You know, obviously, you're not going to win, even if you defend the way we did, which is giving up 98 and them shooting only 40% on any average night. Now, obviously, it's a comfortable win, but I feel like that really hurt us in the 3 games outside of game 3. You know, shooting, I think, 36% first game, 40.5% game 2, and then 35% tonight. So those are hard to overcome, and it's tough when a lot of guys are struggling like that. And, you know, we need somebody to step up there and one or two guys to kind of stem the tide.
1: So Lakers-Rockets series is over as Los Angeles advances, but the two other games being played on a Friday night, well, those series will continue. In Orlando, Pistons and the Magic in Game 6. Orlando passed up on a major opportunity to close out that series.
14: Suns won't even touch it. They'll let the clock run, and that's it. From down 24, 22 at the half, it's the Detroit Pistons roaring back to win 93-79. They stay alive, and Game 7 will be on Sunday in their building at 3:30 Eastern Time.
1: This was a game you heard right here on ESPN Radio. At one point, the Magic missed 23 consecutive shots from the field. Detroit went on a 35-5 run, and we are heading back to Detroit for a Game 7. Again, 93-79, the final. Pistons head coach J.B. Bickerstaff on that 24-point comeback.
21: A testament to the character of this group. You know, what this group has been for the entire season. You know, the consistency, the commitment to something greater than themselves, the willingness to do it together, you know, the want to not disappoint each other. I mean, we just have amazing spirit and never quit. And this is a testament to what we've built and how these guys have responded.
1: On the losing side, here's Magic forward Paolo Banchero on how they allowed such a comeback.
22: I think they just turned up their defensive pressure. And I think, you know, we just got caught on our heels. And then, you know, game pressure builds. And, yeah, you know, they went on a pretty big run there. And we didn't score.
1: As mentioned, this was a game you heard right here on ESPN Radio. Let's send it back to Orlando for our crew who had the call. Here's Sean Kelly and Corey Alexander.
14: Thank you, Judson. Well, Corey, I've seen a lot of games in my NBA career. You've seen even more. This one will stand out for me just because of the nature of the comeback here in an elimination game for the Detroit Pistons. Down 24 at one point, 22 at the half. They come back to win and force a Game 7 by a final count of 93-79.
24: It's cliche, but we know that basketball is a game of runs. We knew the Pistons would make a run in this second half. The question was, how would the Magic respond? And the Magic did not respond well at all, surrendering a 22-point halftime lead, giving up an opportunity to be able to close out this series on their home floor in front of their home fans. And now they have to take on the unenviable task of going to Detroit in that atmosphere to win a series and move on to the second round.
14: Orlando, 11 points in the third, only 8 in the fourth at one stretch, 20 straight missed field goal attempts. Meanwhile, Detroit not only defended at one end, hit the gas in the second half offensively.
24: Confidence is a crazy thing in this game. Even with the best athletes in the world, confidence matters so much. And we watched Orlando lose confidence out of the in Detroit from the start. In the third quarter, hit the gas pedal. They got off to a 7-2 run to start off the third quarter and never looked back from there. Their leadership, Kay Cunningham, Tobias Harris, Jalen Duren, and Paul Reed coming off the bench was spectacular. These guys now have playoff experience, and they showed it here today.
14: Cunningham ended up with 32 points, 10 rebounds for a double-double, 9 on the defensive glass. And Cade Cunningham with those 32 points, of course, 19 of those coming in the fourth quarter. On the other side of it, Orlando sees 17 each from Bancaro and Bain, but for Paulo Bancaro, who had 45 in Game 5, he ended up going 4 of 20 from the field, 0 of 9 from three-point range.
24: Well, it was a struggle shooting for everyone. It seemed to be for Orlando in this game. Desmond Bane, 7 of 18. Not much better for his 17 points, but Paolo Bancaro, for all that he did in the first half, I think he was unbelievable defensively, had a great floor game, but the Pistons were able just to find a way to slow him down in the second half, and he could not get anyone else to step up and make a shot to help take the pressure off.
14: Two favorite words, right? Game 7.
24: That's
14: Sunday.
24: It. Yes.
14: We'll have it here for you on ESPN Radio, of course, but a stunner here in Game 6 as the Magic fall to the Pistons 93-79. Orlando is eluded a playoff series win again. They haven't won one since 2010. They still have a chance come Sunday, and Detroit, the number one seed, still can move on to that second round as well. For Corey Alexander, I'm Sean Kelly, right here on your home for the NBA Finals, ESPN Radio and the ESPN app. Now let's go back to Judson Richards in the studio.
1: All right, Sean, Corey, thank you. Well done. How about the Cavaliers and the Raptors now in Toronto? Could the Raptors face a Game 7? In overtime we go. Cavs up with 10 seconds to play.
4: Scotty on the drive, into the lane, kick to Barrett. 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We go to Game 7.
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4: 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Toronto wins Game 6. And we've got the two best words in sports for you on Sunday. Game 7.
1: That's what it sounded like on Sportsnet 590. The Fan, this series is going back to Cleveland and going there for Game 7. Let's hear from Raptors forward R.J. Barrett. Asks, how many times did he dream of making a shot like that?
6: Still dream about it. And, you know, just want to say one, you know, Scotty for making the pass. You know what I mean? I said it before. We talked about it, you know, right before the play happened. But, you know, just him having that trust in me to make that pass at that moment was huge. And then, you know, glory be to God, I didn't make nothing the whole fourth quarter, whole overtime. So, you know, for that shot to drop, yeah.
1: Here's R.J. Barrett on that Game 7 mentality.
6: I mean, kind of forget everything that's happened so far. Got one game to decide it all. And I think this group has been tough and resilient, and we've fought through the toughest of tasks all year long. So going to Cleveland, Game 7 is going to be a tough task, but, you know, that's what we're built for.
1: As for the losing locker room, Cavaliers head coach Kenny Atkinson, what did he and his team struggle with not to be able to close out that game?
7: Oh man, I thought we did a lot of good things, Dan. I thought we rebounded like we asked them to rebound. We got some really good looks, you know. Sometimes it's make or miss, you know. But I like a lot of things we did. Listen, this is why you fight so hard to get home court advantage, right? We knew this wasn't going to be easy. This is a playoffs. This is what it's about. And we got to recover and get ready for Sunday's game.
1: Here's Cavaliers guard Donovan Mitchell. What went through his mind when that shot went down by R.J. Barrett?
8: Damn, but there's nothing to be deflated about. Just gotta protect home court. Now, if this was Game 7 that happened, then, you know, a little different. But we had an opportunity, didn't happen. We gotta protect home court.
1: How about that? RJ Barrett, the game winner for a kid born in Ontario. Game 7 in Cleveland Sunday. The home team has won all 6 games so far in that series. So what about tonight, sticking with the Game 7 themes in Boston between the Celtics and the 76ers, who will face off in their own Game 7. The Celtics star Jason Tatum dealing with some calf discomfort. Here's ESPN NBA senior insider Shams Charania on Get Up with the latest.
9: It's positive right now. Everyone in Boston is downplaying anything with Jason Tatum, that this was even an injury. Joe Mazzulla denied that it was an injury at all.
10: Right.
9: Jason Tatum said after the game that it was just stiffness that he felt in his leg. I'm told Jason Tatum told some teammates after the game he's fine, he's good to go. So I think the expectation in Boston is Game 7. Jason Tatum is all good.
1: Now, most thought that the Celtics would run away with this series. Host of First Take, Stephen A. Smith, weighs in.
11: The Sixers and the way they looked last night and the way they've looked over the last two games. I will say this, although I'm extremely confident in my New York Knicks, we prepped to beat Boston. We weren't prepped to face what we're seeing from these Sixers over the last 2 to 3 games. Maxey is shooting better than 50% from the field, averaging over 25 a game. Okay? Paul George had 23 last night. And by the way, we're sitting there and talking about the 4-year max deal that he got. Well, guess what? The Clippers are home. Paul George is still playing. And if Philadelphia win this series, then we got to take everything back about how suspect the move may have been to give him the 4 years, because Paul George is showing up when it counts on both ends of the floor. Jaylen Brown was a minus 24 last night. A minus 24. That can't happen for an MVP candidate. Mm. That cannot happen.
1: Now, ESPN NBA analyst Kendrick Perkins has a prediction that will not be popular in the greater Massachusetts area.
12: I believe that the Philadelphia 76ers are going to win this series. I believe that the Philadelphia 76ers are going to upset the Boston Celtics and advance to the semifinals to play the New York Knicks. Because what I'm seeing right now, and I understand Joe Mazzulla is stuck in his ways when it comes to his offensive system. He's going to continue to shoot a lot of threes. But it's the defensive side of the basketball that concerns me. One, they have no answer for Tyrese Maxey. He has been doing whatever he wants, has been the ultimate floor general. And all of a sudden, Joel Embiid comes back unexpectedly. No one

0: to myself, well, damn.
1: That was a good beat. More from Perkins. The Knicks decimated the Hawks in the final game of their round one series. 140-89, the final. New York sent a message.
2: They sent a huge message to the rest of the league and to my big dumb ass, too, for picking the Celtics to come out of these. And they said, hey, Big Perk, sit your big ass down and watch this show. Because what I witnessed, not just last night, but over the last three games, I witnessed the New York Knicks find their identity on both ends of the floor. Now, we talk about their offense. Oh, Mike Brown has done a hell of a job of adjusting his offense because now we're seeing a sprinkle of what he learned from Golden State. Mm-hmm. You know how Draymond Green was that point center, yes, point forward? We're witnessing that from Carl Anthony Towns. In two of these three games, we watched him have a triple-double.
1: Now, 880 ESPN New York host and ESPN NBA analyst Alan Hahn on Get Up says the Knicks, well, they showed something.
3: What they did in this series was dominate despite the fact that it had to go six, and that's what frustrates them. And what we were talking about, the floor-to-ceiling thing with this team, you saw it in this series. You saw it in game two when they gave a game away. That's the floor sometimes with them. But the ceiling, the gap between floor and ceiling is so wide because you saw it obviously in game six. This offense, which is very reminiscent of what Mike Brown saw as an assistant in Golden State, which was a lot of Brunson off the ball, running off screens, even setting screens, and Towns as the point man, as the hub, sort of like what Draymond Green did. It's very interesting that they have put this in at this point of the season.
1: The Knicks' next opponent will be the winner of the Celtics 76 series coming your way tonight. Coming up next, we'll circle back to Major League Baseball. And, of course, we have our top sound for you. Don't go anywhere. 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
4: 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The Celtics were in control 3-1, but Joel Embiid and the 76ers have come storming back. And now we head to Game 7. 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
4: Number 5.
1: The Yankees won 7-2 against the O's thanks to a 3-run shot by Ben Rice. The Yes Network had the call.
16: Driven deep to right field. See ya! A bullet into the right center field seats. It's a 3-run home run for Rice, who just keeps doing it. And the Yankees lead now 5-1.
4: Number 4.
1: And the Sabres advance to the second round of the Stanley Cup playoffs. The call on 550 WGR.
17: The clock running down. Erasmus Dahlin, the Sabres captain, has the puck on his stick, and the Boston Bruins are going to retreat. And if you want to watch second round playoff action, you drive to Lindy Ruffalo as the Buffalo Sabres have beaten the Boston Bruins 4-1. We thank you, Boston, for your hospitality, but we have somewhere to be.

0: And finally, the Raptors also forced a game seven thanks to a last-second three by R.J. Barrett. Sportsnet 590, the Fan had the call.
1: Scotty on the drive, into the lane, kick to Barrett. Deep three, no good. Yes, it is! Yes, it is! With 1.2 to go, Barrett's shot hit. It went straight up in the air. The ghost of Kawhi Leonard.
0: What a fun Friday night of forcing game sevens. I'm still a little bit concerned about the voice of the Tampa Bay Lightning from 102.5, the bone there. We may have to check on him at some point because that was one hell of a call. But let's get back to Major League Baseball. As mentioned, Cubs and the Diamondbacks, 44 degrees on May 1st in Chicago. The friendly confines. Cubs newcomer, Ali added to their lead in the fourth inning.
2: Gallen looks at second, works his motion and deals. Bregman swings, line drive to left, Barossa dodges, it gets by him, and will roll all the way to the wall. Swanson scores, Bregman on his way to second, makes the turn, and he'll stop there.
0: The call on 104.3, the score. Great job by Zach Zabin. And that run certainly was needed because the Diamondbacks came all the way back, except the Cubs stayed them off with a final of 6-5. NL Central matchup, Pirates hosting the Reds. Pittsburgh had lost five in a row, but the Buccos with a 3-0 lead in the fourth and adding to it.
3: There's Brady Singer's 0-1. And a high fly ball to deep center field. Friedel back, warning track, approaching the wall. Clear the deck! It's a topiary tater for all Henry Davis and his first of the year. 4-0 Bucks in the fourth.
0: The call on Sports Radio 93.7. The Fan. Pirates snapped their losing streak, handling the Reds with a final of 9-1. In Miami now, Phillies and the Marlins, top of the seventh. Bryson Stott had to wait patiently for his first long ball of the year.
4: 2-2, here's the pitch. Swung on, hit high in the air, right field, it's deep. Casey back, looking up at the wall, and it's gone! Into the Phillies bullpen, a towering three-run home run for Bryson Stott, his first long ball of the year.
0: The call on Sports Radio 94 WIP. Phillies hang on to win it with a final of 6-5. Let's go to Denver now. Rockies, Braves tied in the top of the ninth. If it ain't in the air, it ain't getting out.
5: 1-2 pitch. Swung on and drilled high in the air. Deep right field. Back to the wall. And that is out of here. The kid does it again. Michael Harris opens fire. And the Braves take the lead of the ninth.
0: They call in 680 the Fan. Braves beat the Rockies 8-6. How about the Mets taking on the Angels, who have dropped six in a row? Tied ball game in the seventh, but a Met bat changed that.
6: And a pitch to Mauricio. Swung on, smash to the gap in right center field. Trout going back. He'll just give this one a look and watch it fly. A go-ahead solo home run for Ronnie Mauricio over the 19-foot-high wall in right center field. And the Mets have come storming back and take a 4-3 lead in the seventh inning.
0: They call on 880 ESPN New York. The Mets win 4-3. Now seven straight losses for Mike Trout and the Angels. How about in San Diego? A big win there for the White Sox as they beat the Padres in the final of 8-2. Mune Murakami hit his majors leading 13th home run of the season. 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
11: Coming up on SportsCenter All Night. The Lakers look to close out the Rockets in Houston.
12: Here come the Lakers quickly into the front court. LeBron dribbling, got it to Kennard. Now to Rui for three. Good again.
11: We have a huge game six in Orlando between the Pistons and Magic.
13: 4-on-2. Cunningham waves at the rim, then goes up to score after watching Suggs lead the paint.
11: Donovan Mitchell and the Cavs look to get to round two of the playoffs for the third year in a row.
14: Hart, left corner, Mitchell. Three ball.
11: Plus, we got three game sixes in the Stanley Cup playoffs.
15: Buffalo not sending too many in. Now three. Here's a chance. And Brent scores!
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16: 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Well, between the NBA and NHL, we have six game sixes. How many of them will deliver us a game seven? Let's get to it. Beginning in the NBA, after taking a resounding 3-0 lead in their round one series, the Rockets were trying to force a game seven. Game six in Houston at the Toyota Center. No Kevin Durant with the ankle injury, and boy, did the Rockets need him. Or somebody, or anybody. Lakers used a 27-3 run in the first half to take an 18-point lead at halftime, and the lead was still large in the fourth.
12: Here come the Lakers quickly into the front court. LeBron dribbling, got it to Kennard. Now to Rui for three. Good again. Hachimura with a game. He's up to 19 points, 7 of 11 from the field, and 5 of 6 from three.
16: The call in 710 ESPN LA, Rui would finish with 21 points and another impressive night for LeBron.
12: Reeves moving right. To LeBron, back to Reeves, cross court to Kennard, now to LeBron. LeBron flying down the middle, laying up and in. LeBron's been brilliant. 26 points, 5 rebounds, and 6 assists.
16: As LeBron continues to stave off Father Time, he finished with 28 points, 7 boards, 8 assists, and a trip to the next round.
12: and the Lakers are going to win by 20. 98-78. Game over. Series over. And the Lakers advanced to round two to take on the Oklahoma City Thunder.
0: Lakers advanced to the second round for the first time since 2023 when they lost to Denver in the West Finals, despite not having Luka Doncic for this entire series. Let's hear from Lakers head coach J.J. Redick on what he can say about when he has LeBron tonight.
2: Well, when the coaches came back, when we get an all-in call after the game, and when we all went in there, I don't know why, but the lights were off, and literally every single guy was going bah. I mean, it speaks to his greatness. He's to me, he's had the greatest career of any NBA player. You can argue all you want, and I really don't care to postulate on who's the greatest of all time, but he's one of, if not the greatest of all time. And for him to do it again and answer the bell again, it's baffling in some ways. The leadership aspect that I talked about, he just has this ability to set the tone for the entire group, and he did that again tonight, and our guys responded, and I'm really happy for him.
0: So what's the award or reward? It will be a face-off against the Oklahoma City Thunder next, the reigning champs. Here's Redick on facing off against the Thunder.
2: You can have doubts, but when you, again, it's like, to me, that's the NBA season. The NBA season is about the aggregate. And if you look over the course of the year, we lose two games in a row, we lose three games in a row, the guys respond. And it just kept adding up. And we get done with the regular season, or we get close to being done with the regular season. We have Luka and AR's injury. I had no doubt in my mind that we could get the group back and build the belief and confidence and be able to execute and give ourselves an opportunity to win a playoff series and then go take on, the world champions. And be competitive in that too.
0: So there it is. The Rockets are done. The Lakers are moving on. The number 4-seeded Los Angeles Lakers will move on to face off against the top-seeded Oklahoma City Thunder. Game 1, Tuesday night in Oklahoma City. How about some more NBA playoff action? Let's go to Orlando now. Game 6, Magic hosting the Pistons. The Magic lead that series 3-2. Orlando held a 60-38 lead heading into halftime, but by the fourth quarter, that lead was gone.
17: Detroit continues to inch back into this one. Tremendous second half, and then we're both ends of the floor.
18: 21 now for Cunningham. He deflects a pass up top to the other end. 1-on-2. Cunningham waits at the rim, then goes up to score after watching Suggs leave the paint. 72-72, all the way back from down 24.
0: That game heard right here on ESPN Radio. Cunningham led all scores with 32, and from there, the Pistons were on the move.
18: Cunningham now off the pass, drives to his right, above the three-point line. He showed two, finds Harris, slashing across the lane, quick feed to Thompson, chest pass back to Robinson. Steps right for an up-top three. Boom, got it. Duncan Robinson makes it a 13-point lead for Detroit. Timeout Orlando with 3:08 to go. It's 88-75.
0: And the Orlando Magic became the first team since the 96-97 season, when play-by-play began getting tracked digitally, to lose at home after leading by at least 24 points with a chance to win a series.
18: Suggs won't even touch it. They'll let the clock run. And that's it. From down 24, 22 at the half, it's the Detroit Pistons roaring back to win 93-79. They stay alive, and Game 7 will be on Sunday in their building at 3:30 Eastern Time.
0: You could probably hear some boos there. The Magic at one point missed 23 consecutive shots from the field. The Pistons took advantage to force a Game 7. Pistons forward Tobias Harris spoke to our crew after the game on ESPN Radio.
18: Handshake. Well done.
19: Yes,
18: congratulations,
19: sir.
18: You guys were down 24. Take me through the comeback here in the second half.
19: That locker room at halftime, we just said to each other, man, there's no other group that could get this done in our fashion. And, we just sat back and we just said, really, but every single guy in that locker room, we have to believe. We have to believe we're going to get it done. We came out there on a mission, and we just kept chopping. We knew, it's do or die. So we knew what our mentality was. We stayed positive through the little bits of runs in the third quarter. We was able to find our flow and just go with it, man. It's a special group because, man, I said in the locker room, man, our spirit is what made us win a whole lot of games this year. Our spirit and belief in one another. And I just said, we got to have this belief that we're going to win this game. And everybody contributed to that effort tonight. And that was just a huge, huge win for us. Take it back home with game seven, baby.
17: Tobias, there was a moment that the average viewer may not recognize, but on the technical free throw, Kay Cunningham comes to you, he pats you on the chest to go knock it down. You told him no, you go shoot it.
19: Yeah.
17: That belief that you just gave him right there. Now, we talk about a number one pick, one of the best players in the league.
19: Yeah.
17: But by you doing that, that started something with you guys in the second half. What is that about?
19: Right. You know, it's funny, right there in that moment, I said, if we're going to win the game, he's need to see that basketball go through the basket. And I knew, like, right at that line of free throw line, I'm like, you take this look, because I knew he needed to see one go in. And I just felt from then on his energy was pushing us. You know, his energy and belief, no matter what we were shooting from the field before then, he was gone. And I'm like, yo, take it, let's go, let's roll with it. I mean, that's the type of team we are. And just respecting each other's energy and knowing we need one another. And we know how important he is for our group, the plays he was making. I always tell people, like, the thing about Cade is he's a gamer, he's a winner. And he has that it factor of wanting to go get it done. And you saw that tonight. And I just love being on this journey with him and all these guys.
20: 88 games in, okay?
19: Yeah.
20: Where does this rank?
19: Man, this is a big one, man. I just think from the resilience of the group, and I just think from the mental toughness of our team and our composure out there. I mean, it speaks volumes on who our coach is and what he's instilled in us all season long. Just resilience. If we talk about grit, and that was, full course of it right there.
0: All right, so that was Sean Kelly and Corey Alexander. Our ESPN radio crew had the call of that game. One of the stats that will stick out the most, yes, the Pistons won the game. The Magic shot just 4-for-37 in the second half. Magic forward Paolo Banchero on how they come back from this.
21: Just keep everybody together. Series ain't over. You know, they've clawed their way to tie it up 3-3. You know, we won a game there to start the series, and we just got to go do it again. So can't hang our heads. Got to go to sleep and wake up and get on the plane with a clear mind and do whatever we got to do to get the win.
0: Can they get over it? We'll find out Sunday for Game 7 back in Detroit. Another Game 6, this one in Toronto. Cavaliers trying to end the Raptors season. And Toronto trying to give us another Game 7. Less than 15 seconds to play. What a game this was. Cavs trailing 104-102 with the ball.
22: Screws, lob right side to Mobley. Mobley on the move, into the paint. Evan drives, scores! Evan with 11.6 to go. Took it right to the rim. And Evan Mobley ties the game at 104 with 11.6 to go.
0: The call on WTAM, Mobley had 26 and 14, 14 boards that is. We go to overtime now. Here comes Toronto, less than 10 seconds to play, Cavs up by a single point.
23: Scotty on the drive, into the lane, kick to Barrett, deep three, no good. Yes it is! Yes it is! With 1.2 to go, Barrett's shot hit, it went straight up in the air. Of Kawhi Leonard, and it came down through the chin. It looked like it was off, and it went straight up and came straight down.
0: The call on Sportsnet 590. The Fan will call that a shooter's touch. The Cavs will get a chance to win it with just over a second remaining.
23: Harden trying to get it in to Mobley. Catch and shoot for the win. No good. We go to game seven.
24: See you at seven.
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23: In the words of the Boston Celtics fans from years ago, see you Sunday. 112-110. Toronto wins game six. And we've got the two best words in sports for you on Sunday. Game seven.
0: Yeah, what a day it's going to be on Sunday. We'll have two NBA playoff games that have gone to a Game 7. Scotty Barnes, 25 points, 14 assists for the Raptors. But the hero, RJ Barrett, spoke with Prime Video after the game.
25: RJ, I know you dreamed of moments like this. So to have the bucket to decide a victory and force a Game 7, just what was going through your head with that long bounce?
26: Man, glory be to God, man.
1: trusted me, man. I told Scott right before the shot, I said, if you got nothing, I got you. And, you know, he found me, and thank God I was able to make that shot.
25: You took a moment to acknowledge the crowd here after you guys got this W. What did it mean to do it in this environment with the team you grew up loving?
1: I said it earlier, we're going to do it for Toronto every night. So it meant a lot, man. It's huge. Now we got to go get game seven.
0: All right, so let's hear from the other side, the other locker room, the Cavaliers, who lose this one and have to go back to Cleveland for a game seven. Here's their head coach, Kenny Atkinson, his thoughts on R.J. Barrett's game-winning shot.
3: I mean, you just, I don't know, sometimes the basketball gods aren't with you, you know, but it was immediate, like, all right, we did a lot of great things, you know, made a heck of a comeback, showed a lot of resiliency, and then was like, okay, let's go get game seven. That just kind of switches real quick.
0: Let's hear from Cavs guard Donovan Mitchell on his feeling after this game.
4: Protect home court. Doesn't matter if we lost by 30, 2, protect home court. That's all you can do.
0: All right, so that was his reaction facing off or looking directly at the Game 7 upcoming. Let's go back to the Raptors. This was such an incredible win for them. Head coach Darko Rajkovic on how cool it was to see RJ hit that shot.
5: Huge moment, call me crazy, call me psychic, but I saw this one coming tonight, and I was talking to assistant coaches before the game, and I was planning ATO plays for the end of the game to get RJ in those situations, and it's surreal, you know, that he made a shot, the way the shot went down, you know, it's awesome. Really happy for RJ, and really happy that he brought this win to Toronto.
0: More for Vujačević on Scottie Barnes' performance tonight.
5: Scotty is going to do whatever it takes to win, you know, and he's such a selfless guy in a sense that he's going to do whatever it takes. He's going to take the hardest challenge on defensive end to guard, to rebound, to push the ball in transition, and all he wants to do is to win, and he trusts his teammates. That play there really showed when he kicked out the ball back to RJ, and that shows how much he trusted his teammates and what kind of leader he is.
0: Speaking of selfless, here's Scotty Barnes on what went into that decision to pass the ball to Barrett.
6: Really, I was trying to score. They did a good job of stopping me. They brought help. Just trust my teammate. He already told me coming down the court before we passed the ball, and he was like, I got you. Just trust me. Trusted him. Seen the ball bounce up. Seen it bounce up like 2 times. Like, please. Went in, made a shot. Had to get a stop on the other end.
0: Game 7 is in Cleveland on Sunday. The home team has won all 6 games so far in that series. The SportsCenter All Night, Judson Richards along with you on ESPN Radio. We go from the hardwood to the ice now and sticking in the NBA. Or check that, the NHL playoffs in the East, round 1. Tampa Bay Lightning and the Montreal Canadiens. Montreal leads that series 3-2. We go to the Bell Center in Canada, scoreless all the way into overtime until we weren't.
7: Hagel, right circle, James, in front of Savas, shoots him in, score! Gage Gonzalez wins game 6, game 7 Sunday, the Lightning win it, 1-0 in overtime, they play on, they finally got to a loose puck in front, finally!
0: They call on 102.5 the Bone. So game 7 Sunday in Tampa. The Lightning are trying to avoid a 4th consecutive first round exit while the Canadiens are chasing their first series victory in 5 years. Staying in the East, Boston Bruins hosting the Buffalo Sabres. Buffalo leading this series 3-2 to the TD Garden. We go 3rd period. Sabres adding to their 2-goal lead.
26: Bruins win the draw. Lindholm plays it back to the point. That's a turnover and a race for the loose puck. Buffalo not sending too many in. Now 3. Here's a chance. The front scores! Big hit in the corner. Doan is on the ice picking himself up after Zach Benson finishes the play.
0: The call on WGR 550 and the close to 20-year drought for Buffalo is over.
26: The clock running down. Erasmus Dahlin, the Sabres captain, has the puck on his stick, and the Boston Bruins are going to retreat. And if you want to watch second round playoff action, you drive to Lindy Ruffalo as the Buffalo Sabres have beaten the Boston Bruins 4-1. We thank you, Boston, for your hospitality, but we have somewhere to be, and that's round 2.
0: Buffalo is heading to round two for the first time since 2007. Buffalo will play the winner of the Montreal-Tampa Bay series in the second round. Coming up next, we'll get to Major League Baseball. One more NHL playoff game to get to as well. That's next. This is SportsCenter All Night on ESPN Radio.
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0: 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Back to the NHL playoffs we go before we get to baseball. Round one in the West. Vegas Golden Knights in Utah taking on the Mammoth Knights, leading that series 3-2. We'll go to the third period. Vegas with a two-goal lead.
1: Down wins the draw. Korzak pulls, slides it left, blows on. Wrist shot, knocked down, rebound, score! Sissons! Colton Sissons, second goal of the series. A rebound, just right of the slot. The righty puts it home, and the Knights have a two-goal lead again.
0: Mitch Marner had two goals and an assist. Golden Knights beat Mammoth 5-1 in Game 6 to wrap up the first round series. Sports Center All Night on ESPN Radio. Let's go to the diamond now. We'll begin in Washington. Brewers and the Nationals. Milwaukee ace Jacob Mizorowski was working on a no-hitter into the sixth inning.
2: The trainers and William Contreras are coming out to check on Jacob Mizorowski. That fastball is at 99. Mizorowski talking to Brad Epstein. And they are going for a walk over to the mound. Pat Murphy's on his way out there. Chris Hook is on his way out there. And Jacob Mizorowski, just reading his lips, he is concerned.
0: That's the call on WTMJ. Brewers do win the game 6-1. Let's hear from Mizorowski after the game.
12: Yeah, just hamstring cramp. Didn't want to push through it. You know, thought better to, you know, turn it over to the bullpen and let Ash handle it. So, felt, you know, as good as I can.
16: How quickly did it, like, come up on you? Just right away?
12: Probably about the, like, last warm-up pitch, and then that whole first batter I had it. So it was there. It didn't really get terrible until that first pitch to Wood, and then it really grabbed. So, you know, one of those things.
0: That's about the best news the Brewers could get, as Mizorowski called it a hamstring cramp. All right, Orioles and the Yankees now in the Bronx. We go close ball game 2-1 until this Yankee swing.
17: Driven deep to right field. See ya! A bullet into the right center field seats. It's a 3-1 home run for Rice, who just keeps doing it. And the Yankees lead now 5-1.
0: Heard on the Yes Network, the Yankees pushed upon that lead as well. Final, they beat the Orioles 7-2. Dodgers and the Cardinals in St. Louis. Now the Cards have won 4 in a row. The Dodgers, losers of 2 straight. St. Louis jumped on the Dodgers in the first inning.
18: Here comes to the Cardinal third baseman, who hits it deep to right field, and he just hit it out of here. It's a goner. A 2-run homer for Gorman. 3-0 Cardinals in the first. Home run number 5 for Gorman. 21 RBIs for him.
0: The call on the Cardinals radio network. Cardinals have won 5 in a row. They beat the Dodgers with a final of 7-2. Plenty of turmoil in Boston, as we know. Chad Tracy, the interim manager, Red Sox hosting the Astros. Carlos Correa breaks a scoreless tie in the third.
19: Here's the 1-1. This one's hit high in the air to left. Back Duran onto the warning track. And that one is gone. Into the seats above the green monster. And Correa puts the Astros on the board with his third home run of the season.
0: They call on KBME 790 AM, but the Sox deficit didn't last more than a half inning.
20: The 0-1. Swinging a fly ball deep towards right. Cam Smith back, chasing at the wall. It's gone! Leg kick got the job done. 3-run shot for Jaron Duran, for a man, for an offense, for a team that needed it.
0: Huge.
20: 3-1.
0: WEEI 93.7 FM had the call. Boston beats the Astros with a final of 3-1 there. One score to tell you about in Detroit. Danny Jansen homered and Josh Young drove in 2 runs as the Texas Rangers took down the Tigers 5-4 on a rainy night. Well, coming up next, how about a thrilling ending to send us to a Game 7? The details next. 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
0: 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Judson Richards back here with you. We will preview Game 7 between the Celtics and the 76ers coming up here shortly. But first, here's what's at the top of our mind.
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0: In the NHL, Sabres advance to the second round for the first time since 2007 after taking out the Bruins. The Lightning force a Game 7, beating the Canadiens in overtime. Golden Knights take down the Mammoth to advance there. And two Game 7s to tell you about in the NBA, but one first-round series ended tonight in Houston.
25: Game 6 belongs to the Lakers. The series belongs to the Lakers. Final score, Los Angeles 98, Houston 78. The Lakers advance to the Western Conference semifinals.
0: That was the call on Sports Talk 790 AM. The Rockets were never really in this one. The Lakers played great defense. No Kevin Durant for the Houston Rockets. And the Lakers have the dubious honor of now moving on as the 4 seed to take on the 1 seed against the Thunder, which still face them Tuesday night. Let's hear from Lakers head basketball coach J.J. Redick how grateful he is to be representing the Lakers.
1: Yeah, I think gratitude. I mean, that's the biggest thing. I mean, you know, that's been my word for the entire season. Part of my, you know, existence in life is gratitude. I'm so grateful to represent the Lakers. I'm so grateful for our players. I'm so grateful for my staff. And it's such a, doing this, I mean, it's such a collective effort. And I wish people understood how many people put their heart and soul into something just to, you know, try to go win a basketball game. It's awesome. So I'm just gratitude for me.
0: And a big night for LeBron James as he continues to push back on Father Time. 28 points, 7 rebounds, 8 assists. Let's hear from Rockets head coach now on the losing side, Ime Udoka.
2: Yeah, I mean, everybody's disappointed, no doubt. Not what we expected, you know, coming into the game tonight or the series in general. You know, we all thought we'd be taking it back for game 7. But to your point, you know, tough night for a lot of guys. You know, shoot 35% and only score 78. You're obviously not going to win, even if you defend the way we did, which is giving up 98 and them shooting only 40% on any average night. Obviously, it's a comfortable win. But to feel like that really hurt us in the 3 games outside of game 3. You know, shooting, I think, 36% first game, 40.5% game 2, and then 35% tonight. So those are hard to overcome, and it's tough when a lot of guys are struggling like that. And, you know, we need somebody to step up there and one or two guys to kind of stem the tide.
0: So Lakers-Rockets series is over as Los Angeles advances. But the two other games being played on a Friday night, well, those series will continue. In Orlando, Pistons in the Magic in Game 6. Orlando passed up on a major opportunity to close out that series.
10: Suggs won't even touch it. They'll let the clock run. And that's it. From down 24, 22 at the half, it's the Detroit Pistons roaring back to win 93-79. They stay alive, and Game 7 will be on Sunday in their building at 3:30 Eastern Time.
0: This was a game you heard right here on ESPN Radio. At one point, the Magic missed 23 consecutive shots from the field. Detroit went on a 35-5 run, and we were heading back to Detroit for a Game 7. Again, 93-79, the final. Pistons head coach J.B. Bickerstaff on that 24-point comeback.
12: A testament to the character of this group. You know, what this group has been for the entire season. You know, the consistency, the commitment to something greater than themselves, the willingness to do it together, you know, the want to not disappoint each other. I mean, we just have amazing spirit and never quit. And this is a testament to what we've built and how these guys have responded.
0: On the losing side, here's Magic forward Paolo Banchero on how they allowed such a comeback.
15: I think they just turned up their defensive pressure. And I think, you know, we just got caught on our heels. And then, you know, game pressure builds. And, yeah, you know, they went on a pretty big run there. And we didn't score.
0: As mentioned, this was a game you heard right here on ESPN Radio. Let's send it back to Orlando for our crew who had the call. Here's Sean Kelly and Corey Alexander.
10: Thank you, Judson. Well, Corey, I've seen a lot of games in my NBA career. You've seen even more. This one will stand out for me just because of the nature of the comeback here in an elimination game for the Detroit Pistons. Down 24 at one point, 22 at the half. They come back to win and force a Game 7 by a final count of 93-79.
16: It's cliche, but we know that basketball is a game of runs. We knew the Pistons would make a run in this second half. The question was, how would the Magic respond? And the Magic did not respond well at all, surrendering a 22-point halftime lead, giving up an opportunity to be able to close out this series on their home floor in front of their home fans. And now they have to take on the unenviable task of going to Detroit in that atmosphere to win a series and move on to the second round.
10: Orlando, 11 points in the third, only 8 in the fourth at one stretch, 20 straight missed field goal attempts. Meanwhile, Detroit not only defended at one end, hit the gas in the second half offensively.
16: Confidence is a crazy thing in this game. Even with the best athletes in the world, confidence matters so much. And we watched Orlando lose confidence out of in Detroit from the start. In the third quarter, hit the gas pedal. They got off to a 7-2 run to start off the third quarter and never looked back from there. their leadership, Kay Cunningham, Tobias Harris, Jalen Duren, and Paul Reed coming off the bench was spectacular. These guys now have playoff experience, and they showed it here today.
10: Cunningham ended up with 32 points, 10 rebounds for a double-double, 9 on the defensive glass. And Cade Cunningham with those 32 points, of course, 19 of those coming in the fourth quarter. On the other side of it, Orlando sees 17 each from Bancaro and Bain, but for Paulo Bancaro, who had 45 in Game 5, he ended up going 4 of 20 from the field, 0 of 9 from three-point range.
16: Well, it was a struggle shooting for everyone. It seemed to be for Orlando in this game. Desmond Bain, 7 of 18, not much better for his 17 points, but Paulo Bancaro, for all that he did in the first half, I think he was unbelievable defensively, had a great floor game, but the Pistons were able just to find a way to slow him down in the second half, and he could not get anyone else to step up and make a shot to help take the pressure off.
10: Two favorite words, right? Game 7,
16: that's
10: Sunday.
16: It. Yes.
10: We'll have it here for you on ESPN Radio, of course, but a stunner here in Game 6. As the Magic fall to the Pistons 93-79, Orlando is eluded a playoff series win again. They haven't won one since 2010. They still have a chance come Sunday. And Detroit, the number one seed, still can move on to that second round as well. For Corey Alexander, I'm Sean Kelly, right here on your home for the NBA Finals, ESPN Radio and the ESPN app. Now let's go back to Judson Richards in the studio.
0: All right, Sean, Corey, thank you. Well done. How about the Cavaliers and the Raptors now in Toronto? Could the Raptors face a Game 7? In overtime we go. Cavs up with 10 seconds to play.
4: Scotty on the drive into the lane. Kick to Barrett. Deep three. No good. Yes, it is. Yes, it is. With 1.2 to go. Barrett's shot hit. It went straight up in the air. Of Kawhi Leonard, and it came down through the tin. It looked like it was off, and it went straight up and came straight down. Harden trying to get it in to Mobley. Catch and shoot for the win. No good. We go to Game 7.
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4: 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Toronto wins Game 6. And we've got the two best words in sports for you on Sunday. Game 7.
0: That's what it sounded like on Sportsnet 590. The Fan, this series is going back to Cleveland and going there for Game 7. Let's hear from Raptors forward. R.J. Barrett asks, how many times did he dream of making a shot like that?
18: Still dream about it. And, you know, just want to say one, you know, Scotty for making the pass. You know what I mean? I said it before. We talked about it, you know, right before the play happened. But, you know, just him having that trust in me to make that pass at that moment was huge. And then, you know, glory be to God, I didn't make nothing the whole fourth quarter, whole overtime. So, you know, for that shot to drop, yeah.
0: Here's R.J. Barrett on that Game 7 mentality.
18: I mean, kind of forget everything that's happened so far. Got one game to decide it all. I think this group has been tough and resilient, and we've fought through the toughest of tasks all year long. So going to Cleveland, Game 7 is going to be a tough task, but, you know, that's what we're built for.
0: As for the losing locker room, Cavaliers head coach Kenny Atkinson, what did he and his team struggle with not to be able to close out that game?
19: Oh man, I thought we did a lot of good things, Sam. I thought we rebounded like we asked them to rebound. We got some really good looks, you know. Sometimes it's make or miss, you know. But I like a lot of things we did. Listen, this is why you fight so hard to get home court advantage, right? We knew this wasn't going to be easy. This is the playoffs. This is what it's about. And we got to recover and get ready for Sunday's game.
0: Here's Cavaliers guard Donovan Mitchell. What went through his mind when that shot went down by R.J. Barrett?
20: Damn, but there's nothing to be deflated about. Just got to protect home court. Now, if this was Game 7 that happened, then, you know, a little different. But we had an opportunity. Didn't happen. We got to protect home court.
0: How about that? R.J. Barrett, the game winner for a kid born in Ontario. Game 7 in Cleveland Sunday. The home team has won all 6 games so far in that series. So what about tonight? Sticking with the Game 7 themes in Boston between the Celtics and the 76ers, who will face off in their own Game 7. The Celtics star Jason Tatum dealing with some calf discomfort. Here's ESPN NBA senior insider Shams Charania on Get Up with the latest.
3: It's positive right now. Everyone in Boston is downplaying anything with Jason Tatum, that this was even an injury. Joe Mazzulla denied that it was an injury at all.
5: Right.
3: Jason Tatum said after the game that it was just stiffness that he felt in his leg. I'm told Jason Tatum told some teammates after the game he's fine, he's good to go. So I think the expectation in Boston is game seven. Jason Tatum is all good.
0: Now, most thought that the Celtics would run away with this series. Host of First Take, Stephen A. Smith, weighs in.
6: The Sixers and the way they looked last night and the way they've looked over the last two games. I will say this, although I'm extremely confident in my New York Knicks, we prepped to beat Boston. We weren't prepped to face what we're seeing from these Sixers over the last two to three games. Maxey is shooting better than 50% from the field, averaging over 25 a game, okay? Paul George had 23 last night. And by the way, we're sitting there talking about the four-year max deal that he got. Well, guess what? The Clippers are home. Paul George is still playing. And if Philadelphia win this series, then we got to take everything back about how suspect the move may have been to give him the 4 years, because Paul George is showing up when it counts on both ends of the floor. Jaylen Brown was a minus 24 last night. A minus 24. That can't happen for an MVP candidate. Mm. That cannot happen.
0: Now, ESPN NBA analyst Kendrick Perkins has a prediction that will not be popular in the greater Massachusetts area.
14: I believe that the Philadelphia 76ers are going to win this series. I believe that the Philadelphia 76ers are going to upset the Boston Celtics and advance to the semifinals to play the New York Knicks. Because what I'm seeing right now, and I understand Joe Mazzulla is stuck in his ways when it comes to his offensive system. He's going to continue to shoot a lot of threes. But it's the defensive side of the basketball that concerns me. One, they have no answer for Tyrese Maxey. He has been doing whatever he wants, has been the ultimate floor general. And all of a sudden, Joel Embiid comes back unexpectedly. No one expected that. Okay, he looked horrible, in my opinion, and still had like 20-plus points in game three. But what he did in game four and five and six, I'm sitting up here saying to myself, well, damn.
0: That was a good beat. More from Perkins. The Knicks decimated the Hawks in the final game of their round one series, 140-89, the final. New York sent a message.
14: They sent a huge message to the rest of the league and to my big dumb ass, too, for picking the Celtics to come out of these. And they said, hey, Big Perk, sit your big ass down and watch this show. Because what I witnessed, not just last night, but over the last three games, I witnessed the New York Knicks find their identity on both ends of the floor. Now, we talk about their offense. Mike Brown has done a hell of a job of adjusting his offense, because now we're seeing a sprinkle of what he learned from Golden State. Mm-hmm. You know how Draymond Green was that point center, point forward? We're witnessing that from Karl Anthony Towns. In two of these three games, we watched him have a triple-double.
0: Now, 880 ESPN New York host and ESPN NBA analyst Alan Hahn on Get Up says the Knicks, well, they showed something.
21: What they did in this series was dominate despite the fact that it had to go six, and that's what frustrates them. And what we were talking about, the floor-to-ceiling thing with this team, you saw it in this series. You saw it in game two when they gave a game away. That's the floor sometimes with them. But the ceiling, the gap between floor and ceiling is so wide, because you saw it obviously in game six. This offense, which is very reminiscent of what Mike Brown saw as an assistant in Golden State, which was a lot of Brunson off the ball, running off screens, even setting screens, and Towns as the point man, as the hub, sort of like what Draymond Green did. It's very interesting that they have put this in at this point of the season.
0: The Knicks' next opponent will be the winner of the Celtics 76 series coming your way tonight. Coming up next, we'll circle back to Major League Baseball. And, of course, we have our top sound for you. Don't go anywhere. 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
32: Number five.
0: The Yankees won 7-2 against the O's thanks to a three-run shot by Ben Rice. The Yes Network had the call.
34: Driven deep to right field. See ya! A bullet into the right center field seats. It's a three-run home run for Rice, who just keeps doing it. And the Yankees lead now 5-1.
32: Number four.
0: And the Sabres advance to the second round of the Stanley Cup playoffs. The call on 550 WGR.
35: The clock running down. Erasmus Dahlin, the Sabres captain, has the puck on his stick, and the Boston Bruins are going to retreat. And if you want to watch second round playoff action, you drive to Lindy Ruffalo as the Buffalo Sabres have beaten the Boston Bruins 4-1. We thank you, Boston, for your hospitality, but we have somewhere to be, and that's round two.
32: Number three.
0: To the NBA, the Pistons had a great comeback to beat the Magic, and Cade Cunningham's three late put the Pistons up for good. You heard that one on ESPN Radio.
1: Cunningham with 9 rebounds, along with 27 points. Cunningham off the high middle screen. Driving, kick, pitch, and catch. Cunningham for three, left wing. Good, good, good. Cunningham with 30. Just his second three of the game, and it's an 8-point affair.
32: Number two.
0: And the Lightning forced a game 7 thanks to a game-winning overtime goal. The call on 102.

0: Friday night of forcing game sevens. I'm still a little bit concerned about the voice of the Tampa Bay Lightning from 102.5, the Bone there. We may have to check on him at some point because that was one hell of a call. But let's get back to Major League Baseball. As mentioned, Cubs and the Diamondbacks, 44 degrees on May 1st in Chicago, the friendly confines. Cubs newcomer Malia added to their lead in the fourth inning.
1: Gallen looks at second, works his motion and deals. Bregman swings, line drive to left. Barossa dives, it gets by him and will roll all the way to the wall. Swanson scores. Bregman on his way to second, makes the turn and he'll stop there.
0: The call on 104.3, the score. Great job by Zach Zabin. And that run certainly was needed because the Diamondbacks came all the way back, except the Cubs staved them off with a final of 6-5. NL Central matchup, Pirates hosting the Reds. Pittsburgh had lost five in a row, but the Buccos with a 3-0 lead in the fourth and adding to it.
2: Here's Brady Singer's 0-1. And a high fly ball to deep center field. Friedel back, warning track, approaching the wall. Clear the deck. Cannonball coming. It's a topiary tater for O. Henry Davis and his first of the year. 4-0 Bucks in the fourth.
0: The call on Sports Radio 93.7, the Fan. Pirates snapped their losing streak, handling the Reds with a final of 9-1. In Miami now, Phillies and the Marlins, top of the seventh. Bryson Stott had to wait patiently for his first long ball of the year.
3: 2-2, here's the pitch. Swung on, hit high in the air, right field, it's deep. Casey back, looking up at the wall, and it's gone! Into the Phillies bullpen, a towering three-run home run for Bryson Stott, his first long ball of the year.
0: The call on Sports Radio 94 WIP. Phillies hang on to win it with a final of 6-5. Let's go to Denver now. Rockies, Braves tied in the top of the ninth. If it ain't in the air, it ain't getting out.
4: 1-2 pitch. Swung on and drilled high in the air. Deep right field. Back to the wall. And that is out of here. The kid does it again. Michael Harris opens fire. And the Braves take the lead of the ninth.
0: They call on 680 the Fan. Braves beat the Rockies 8-6. How about the Mets taking on the Angels, who have dropped six in a row? Tied ball game in the seventh, but a Met bat changed that.
5: And a pitch to Mauricio. Swung on, smash to the gap in right center field. Trout going back. He'll just give this one a look and watch it fly. A go-ahead solo home run for Ronnie Mauricio over the 19-foot-high wall in right center field. And the Mets have come storming back and take a 4-3 lead in the seventh inning.
0: They call on 880 ESPN New York. The Mets win 4-3. Now seven straight losses for Mike Trout and the Angels. How about in San Diego? A big win there for the White Sox as they beat the Padres in the final of 8-2. Mune Murakami hit his majors leading 13th home run of the season. 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
9: 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The Lakers look to close out the Rockets in Houston.
11: Here come the Lakers quickly into the front court. LeBron dribbling, got it to Kennard. Now to Rui for three. Good again.
9: We have a huge game six in Orlando between the Pistons and Magic.
12: 1-on-2. Cunningham waves at the rim. Then goes up to score after watching Suggs lead the paint.
9: Donovan Mitchell and the Cavs look to get to round two of the playoffs for the third year in a row.
13: Hart, left corner, Mitchell. Three ball. Bullseye!
9: Plus, we got three game sixes in the Stanley Cup playoffs.
14: Buffalo not sending too many in. Now three. Here's a chance. The front scores!
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15: 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Well, between the NBA and NHL, we have six game sixes. How many of them will deliver us a game seven? Let's get to it. Beginning in the NBA, after taking a resounding 3-0 lead in their round one series, the Rockets were trying to force a game seven. Game six in Houston at the Toyota Center. No Kevin Durant with the ankle injury, and boy, did the Rockets need him. Or somebody, or anybody. Lakers used a 27-3 run in the first half to take an 18-point lead at halftime, and the lead was still large in the fourth.
11: Here come the Lakers quickly into the front court. LeBron dribbling, got it to Kennard. Now to Rui for three. Good again. Hachimura with a game. He's up to 19 points, 7 of 11 from the field, and 5 of 6 from three.
15: The call in 710 ESPN LA. Rui would finish with 21 points and another impressive night for LeBron.
11: Reeves moving right. To LeBron, back to Reeves, cross court to Kennard, now to LeBron. LeBron flying down the middle, laying up and in. LeBron's been brilliant. 26 points, 5 rebounds, and 6 assists.
15: As LeBron continues to stave off Father Time, he finished with 28.7 boards, 8 assists, and a trip to the next round.
11: And the Lakers are going to win by 20, 98-78. Game over. Series over. And the Lakers advance to round two. to take on the Oklahoma City Thunder.
8: Lakers advance to the second round for the first time since 2023 when it lost to Denver in the West Finals, despite not having Luka Doncic for this entire series. Let's hear from Lakers head coach J.J. Redick on what he can say about when he has LeBron tonight.
16: Well, when the coaches came back, when we get an all-in call after the game, and when we all went in there, I don't know why, but the lights were off, and literally every single guy was going I mean, it speaks to his greatness. He's to me, he's had the greatest career of any NBA player. You can argue all you want, and I really don't care to postulate on who's the greatest of all time, but he's one of, if not the greatest of all time. And for him to do it again and answer the bell again, it's baffling in some ways. The leadership aspect that I talked about, he just has this ability to set the tone for the entire group, and he did that again tonight, and our guys responded, and I'm really happy for him.
8: So what's the award or reward? It will be a face-off against the Oklahoma City Thunder next, the reigning champs. Here's Redick on facing off against the Thunder.
16: You can have doubts, but when you, again, it's like, to me, that's the NBA season. The NBA season is about the aggregate. And if you look over the course of the year, we lose two games in a row, we lose three games in a row, the guys respond, and it just kept adding up. And we get done with the regular season, or we get close to being done with the regular season. We have Luka and AR's injury. I had no doubt in my mind that we could get the group back and build the belief and confidence and be able to execute and give ourselves an opportunity to win a playoff series and then go take on, the world champions. And be competitive in that too.
8: So there it is. The Rockets are done. The Lakers are moving on. The number 4-seeded Los Angeles Lakers will move on to face off against the top-seeded Oklahoma City Thunder. Game 1, Tuesday night in Oklahoma City. How about some more NBA playoff action? Let's go to Orlando now. Game 6, Magic hosting the Pistons. The Magic lead that series 3-2. Orlando held a 60-38 lead heading into halftime, but by the fourth quarter, that lead was gone.
17: Detroit continues to inch back into this one. Tremendous second half, and then we'll both ends of the floor.
18: 21 now for Cunningham. He deflects the pass up top to the other end. 1-on-2. Cunningham waits at the rim, then goes up to score after watching Suggs leave the paint. 72-72, all the way back from down 24.
8: That game heard right here on ESPN Radio. Cunningham led all scores with 32, and from there, the Pistons were on the move.
18: Cunningham now off the pass, drives to his right, above the three-point line. He showed two, finds Harris, slashing across the lane, quick feed to Thompson, chest pass back to Robinson. Steps right for an up-top three, boom, got it! Duncan Robinson makes it a 13-point lead for Detroit. Timeout Orlando with 3:08 to go, it's 88-75.
8: And the Orlando Magic became the first team since the 96-97 season, when play-by-play began getting tracked digitally, to lose at home after leading by at least 24 points with a chance to win a series.
18: Suggs won't even touch it. They'll let the clock run. And that's it. From down 24-22 at the half, it's the Detroit Pistons roaring back to win 93-79. They stay alive, and Game 7 will be on Sunday in their building at 3:30 Eastern Time.
8: You could probably hear some boos there. The Magic at one point missed 23 consecutive shots from the field. The Pistons took advantage to force a Game 7. Pistons forward Tobias Harris spoke to our crew after the game on ESPN Radio.
18: Handshake, well done.
19: Yes,
18: congratulations,
19: sir.
18: You guys were down 24. Take me through the comeback here in the second half.
19: That locker room at halftime, we just said to each other, man, there's no other group that could get this done in our fashion. And, we just sat back and we just said, really, every single guy in that locker room, we have to believe. We have to believe we're going to get it done. We came out there on a mission, and we just kept chopping. We knew, it's do or die. So we knew what our mentality was. We stayed positive through the little bits of runs in the third quarter. We was able to find our flow and just go with it, man. It's a special group because, man, I said in the locker room, man, our spirit is what made us win a whole lot of games this year. Our spirit and belief in one another. And I just said, we got to have this belief that we're going to win this game. And everybody contributed to that effort tonight. And that was just a huge, huge win for us. take it back home with game seven, baby.
17: Tobias, there was a moment that the average viewer may not recognize, but on the technical free throw, Cade Cunningham comes to you, he pats you on the chest to go knock it down. You told him no, you go shoot it.
19: Yeah.
17: That belief that you just gave him right there. Now, we talk about a number one pick, one of the best players in the league.
19: Yeah.
17: But by you doing that, that started something with you guys in the second half. What is that about?
19: Right, you know, it's funny, right there in that moment, I said, if we're going to win the game, he's need to see that basketball go through the basket. And I knew, like, right at that line, of free throw line, I'm like, you take this look, because I knew he needed to see one go in. And I just thought from then on, his energy was pushing us. You know, his energy and belief, no matter what we were shooting from the field before then, he was gone. He was gone. And I'm like, yo, take it. Let's go. Let's roll with it. I mean, that's the type of team we are. And just respecting each other's energy and knowing we need one another. And we know how important he is for our group, the plays he was making. I always tell people, like, the thing about Cade is he's a gamer. He's a winner. And he has that it factor of wanting to go get it done. And you saw that tonight. And I just love being on this journey with him and all these guys.
20: 88 games in, okay?
19: Yeah.
20: Where does this rank?
19: Man, this is a big one, man. I just think from the resilience of the group, and I just think from the mental toughness of our team and our composure out there. I mean, it speaks volumes on who our coach is and what he's instilled in us all season long. Just resilience. Like, we talk about grit, and that was, you know, full course of it right there.
8: All right, so that was Sean Kelly and Corey Alexander, our ESPN radio crew, had the call of that game. One of the stats that will stick out the most, yes, the Pistons won the game. The Magic shot just 4-for-37 in the second half. Magic forward Paolo Banchero on how they come back from this.
21: Just keep everybody together. Series ain't over. You know, they've clawed their way. Just tied up 3-3. You know, we won a game there to start the series, and we just got to go do it again. So can't hang our heads. Got to go to sleep and wake up and get on the plane with a clear mind and do whatever we got to do to get the win.
8: Can they get over it? We'll find out Sunday for Game 7 back in Detroit. Another Game 6, this one in Toronto. Cavaliers trying to end the Raptors season. And Toronto trying to give us another Game 7. Less than 15 seconds to play. What a game this was. Cavs trailing 104-102 with the ball.
13: Screws, lob right side to Mobley. Mobley on the move, into the paint. Evan drives, scores! Evan with 11.6 to go. Took it right to the rim. And Evan Mobley ties the game at 104 with 11.6 to go.
8: The call on WTAM, Mobley at 26 and 14, 14 boards that is. We go to overtime now. Here comes Toronto, less than 10 seconds to play, Cavs up by a single point.
22: Scotty on the drive, into the lane, kick to Barrett, deep three, no good. Yes it is! Yes it is! With 1.2 to go, Barrett's shot hit, it went straight up in the air. Of Kawhi Leonard, and it came down through the chin. It looked like it was off, and it went straight up and came straight down.
8: The call on Sportsnet 590. The Fan will call that a shooter's touch. The Cavs will get a chance to win it with just over a second remaining.
22: Hart trying to get it in to Mobley. Catch and shoot for the win. No good. We go to game seven.
23: See you at seven.
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22: In the words of the Boston Celtics fans from years ago, see you Sunday. 112-110. Toronto wins game six. And we've got the two best words in sports for you on Sunday. Game seven.
8: Yeah, what a day it's going to be on Sunday. We'll have two NBA playoff games that have gone to a game seven. Scotty Barnes, 25 points, 14 assists for the Raptors. But the hero, RJ Barrett, spoke with Prime Video after the game.
24: RJ, I know you dreamed of moments like this. So to have the bucket to decide a victory and force a game seven, just what was going through your head with that long bounce?
25: Man, glory be to God, man. You know, I didn't make anything in the fourth quarter, overtime. I was playing bad, but my teammates trusted me, man. I told Scott right before the shot, I said, if you got nothing, I got you. around me, and I thank God I was able to make that shot.
24: You took a moment to acknowledge the crowd here after you guys got this W. What did it mean to do it in this environment with the team you grew up loving?
25: I said it earlier, we're going to do it for Toronto every night. So it meant a lot, man. It's huge. Now we got to go get game seven.
8: All right, so let's hear from the other side, the other locker room, the Cavaliers, who lose this one and have to go back to Cleveland for a game seven. Here's their head coach, Kenny Atkinson, his thoughts on R.J. Barrett's game-winning shot.
0: I mean, you just, I don't know. Sometimes the basketball gods aren't with you, you know. But it was immediate, like, all right, we did a lot of great things. You know, made a heck of a comeback, showed a lot of resiliency. And then was like, okay, let's go get game seven. That just kind of switches real quick.
8: Let's hear from Cavs guard Donovan Mitchell on his feeling after this game.
1: Protect home court. Doesn't matter if we lost by 30, 2, protect home court. That's all you can do.
8: All right, so that was his reaction facing off or looking directly at the Game 7 upcoming. Let's go back to the Raptors. This was such an incredible win for them. Head coach Darko Rajkovic on how cool it was to see RJ hit that shot.
2: Huge moment. Call me crazy, call me psychic, but I saw this one coming tonight, and I was talking to assistant coaches before the game, and I was planning ATO plays for the end of the game to get RJ in those situations, and it's surreal, you know, that he made a shot, the way that shot went down, you know, it's awesome. Really happy for RJ, and really happy that he brought this win to Toronto.
8: More for Mojakovic on Scotty Barnes' performance tonight.
2: Scotty is going to do whatever it takes to win, you know, and he's such a selfless guy in a sense that he's going to do whatever it takes. He's going to take the hardest challenge on defensive end to guard, to rebound, to push the ball in transition, and all he wants to do is to win, and he trusts his teammates. That play there really showed when he kicked out the ball back to RJ, and that shows how much he trusted his teammates and what kind of leader he is.
8: Speaking of selfless, here's Scotty Barnes on what went into that decision to pass the ball to Barrett.
25: Really, I was trying to score. They did a good job of stopping me. They brought help. Just trust my teammate. He already told me coming down the court before we passed the ball, and he was like, I got you. Just trust me. Trusted him. Seen it bounce up like 2 times. Like, please. Went in, made a shot. Had to get a stop on the other end.
8: Game 7 is in Cleveland on Sunday. The home team has won all 6 games so far in that series. The SportsCenter All Night, Judson Richards along with you on ESPN Radio. We go from the hardwood to the ice now and sticking in the NBA. Or check that, the NHL playoffs in the East, round 1. Tampa Bay Lightning and the Montreal Canadiens. Montreal leads that series 3-2. We go to the Bell Center in Canada, scoreless all the way into overtime until we weren't.
3: Hagel makes it all games. In front of Savas, shoots him in. Score! Gage Gonzalez! Gage Gonzalez wins game 6! Game 7 Sunday! The Lightning win it! 1-0 in overtime! They play on! They finally got to a loose puck in front! Finally!
8: They call on 102.5 the Bone. So game 7 Sunday in Tampa. The Lightning are trying to avoid a 4th consecutive first round exit while the Canadiens are chasing their first series victory in 5 years. Staying in the East, Boston Bruins hosting the Buffalo Sabres. Buffalo leading this series 3-2 to the TD Garden. We go third period. Sabres adding to their 2-goal lead.
4: Bruins win the draw. Lindholm plays it back to the point. That's a turnover and a race for the loose puck. Buffalo not sending too many in. Now 3. Here's a chance. The front scores! Big hit in the corner. Doan is on the ice picking himself up after Zach Benson finishes the play.
8: They call on WGR 550 and the close to 20-year drought for Buffalo is over.
4: The clock running down. Erasmus Dahlin, the Sabres captain, has the puck on his stick, and the Boston Bruins are going to retreat. And if you want to watch second round playoff action, you drive to Lindy Ruffalo as the Buffalo Sabres have beaten the Boston Bruins 4-1. We thank you, Boston, for your hospitality, but we have somewhere to be, and that's round 2.
8: Buffalo is heading to round two for the first time since 2007. Buffalo will play the winner of the Montreal-Tampa Bay series in the second round. Coming up next, we'll get to Major League Baseball. One more NHL playoff game to get to as well. That's next. This is SportsCenter All Night on ESPN Radio.
9: 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The Chicago Cubs have been rolling at home this season. And this weekend, Corbin Carroll and the Arizona Diamondbacks come to town. 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
14: They needed a cornerback. We talked about that going into the draft. 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Bud Clark, you know, he told us, hey, I can play nickel, I can play corner, I can play safety. The same thing with Julian Neal, too. I mean, he's 6'2", 200. As far as giving out a grade, I don't know. What would you say? B+?
26: If you're going on addressing needs, I'd give him an A.
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26: I hope those top three picks are going to be impactful. 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
12: 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Pretty awesome, right? 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
8: Utah taking on the Mammoth Knights, leading that series 3-2. We'll go to the third period. Vegas with a two-goal lead.
31: Down wins the draw. Korzak pulls, slides it left, blows on. Wrist shot, knocked down, rebound, score! Stiffens! Colton Stiffens! Parsons. Second goal of the series. A rebound just right of the slot. The righty puts it home, and the Knights have a two-goal lead again.
8: Mitch Marner had two goals and an assist. Golden Knights beat Mammoth 5-1 in Game 6 to wrap up the first-round series. The Sports Center all night on ESPN Radio. Let's go to the diamond now. We'll begin in Washington. Brewers and the Nationals. Milwaukee ace Jacob Mizorowski was working on a no-hitter into the sixth inning.
11: The trainers and William Contreras are coming out to check on Jacob Mizorowski. That fastball is at 99. Mizorowski talking to Brad Epstein. And they are going for a walk over to the mound. Pat Murphy's on his way out there. Chris Hook is on his way out there. And Jacob Mizorowski, just reading his lips, he is concerned.
8: That's the call on WTMJ. Brewers do win the game 6-1. Let's hear from Mizorowski after the game.
13: Yeah, just hamstring cramp. Didn't want to push through it. You know, thought better to, you know, turn it over to the bullpen and let Ash handle it. So, felt, you know, as good as I can.
15: How quickly did it, like, come up on you? Just right away?
13: Probably about the, like, last warm-up pitch, and then that whole first batter I had it. So it was there. It didn't really get terrible until that first pitch to Wood, and then it really grabbed. So, you know, one of those things.
8: That's about the best news the Brewers could get, as Mizorowski called it a hamstring cramp. All right, Orioles and the Yankees now in the Bronx. We go close ball game 2-1 until this Yankee swing.
31: Driven deep to right field. See ya! A bullet into the right center field seats. It's a 3-run home run for Rice, who just keeps doing it. And the Yankees lead now 5-1.
8: Heard on the Yes Network, the Yankees pushed upon that lead as well. Final, they beat the Orioles 7-2. Dodgers and the Cardinals in St. Louis. Now the Cards have won 4 in a row. The Dodgers, losers of 2 straight. St. Louis jumped on the Dodgers in the first inning.
16: Here comes to the Cardinal third baseman, who hits it deep to right field, and he just hit it out of here. It's a goner, a 2-run homer for Gorman, 3-0 Cardinals in the first. Home run number 5 for Gorman, 21 RBIs for it.
8: The call on the Cardinals radio network. Cardinals have won 5 in a row. They beat the Dodgers with a final of 7-2. Plenty of turmoil in Boston, as we know. Chad Tracy, the interim manager. Red Sox hosting the Astros. Carlos Correa breaks a scoreless tie in the third.
17: Here's the 1-1. This is hit high in the air to left. Back Duran onto the warning track. And that one is gone. Into the seats above the green monster. And Correa puts the Astros on the board with his third home run of the season.
8: They call on KBME 790 AM, but the Sox deficit didn't last more than a half inning.
18: The 0-1, swinging a fly ball deep towards right. Cam Smith back, chasing at the wall, and it's gone! Leg kick got the job done. 3-run shot for Jaron Duran, for a man, for an offense, for a team that needed it.
8: Huge.
18: 3-1.
8: WEEI 93.7 FM had the call. Boston beats the Astros with a final of 3-1 there. One score to tell you about in Detroit. Danny Jansen homered and Josh Young drove in 2 runs as the Texas Rangers took down the Tigers 5-4 on a rainy night. Well, coming up next, how about a thrilling ending to send us to a Game 7? The details next. 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
8: 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Judson Richards back here with you. We will preview Game 7 between the Celtics and the 76ers coming up here shortly. But first, here's what's at the top of our mind.
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8: In the NHL, Sabres advance to the second round for the first time since 2007 after taking out the Bruins. The Lightning force a Game 7, beating the Canadiens in overtime. Golden Knights take down the Mammoth to advance there. And two Game 7s to tell you about in the NBA, but one first-round series ended tonight in Houston.
25: Game 6 belongs to the Lakers. The series belongs to the Lakers. Final score, Los Angeles 98, Houston 78. The Lakers advance to the Western Conference semifinals.
8: That was the call on Sports Talk 790 AM. The Rockets were never really in this one. The Lakers played great defense. No Kevin Durant for the Houston Rockets. And the Lakers have the dubious honor of now moving on as the 4 seed to take on the 1 seed against the Thunder, which still face them Tuesday night. Let's hear from Lakers head basketball coach J.J. Redick how grateful he is to be representing the Lakers.
32: Yeah, I think it's gratitude. I mean, that's the biggest thing. I mean, you know, that's been my word for the entire season. Part of my, you know, existence in life is gratitude. I'm so grateful to represent the Lakers. I'm so grateful for our players. I'm so grateful for my staff. And it's such a, doing this, I mean, it's such a collective effort. And I wish people understood how many people put their heart and soul into something just to, you know, try to go win a basketball game. It's awesome. So I'm just, gratitude for me.
8: And a big night for LeBron James as he continues to push back on Father Time. 28 points, 7 rebounds, 8 assists. Let's hear from Rockets head coach now on the losing side, Ime Udoka.
3: Yeah, I mean, everybody's disappointed, no doubt. Not what we expected, you know, coming into the game tonight or the series in general. You know, we all thought we'd be taking it back for game 7. But to your point, you know, tough night for a lot of guys. You know, shoot 35%, only score 78. You're obviously not going to win, even if you defend the way we did, which is giving up 98 and them shooting only 40% on any average night. Now, obviously, that's a comfortable win. But I feel like that really hurt us in the 3 games outside of game 3. You know, shooting, I think, 36% first game, 40.5% in game 2, and then 35% tonight. So those are hard to overcome, and it's tough when a lot of guys are struggling like that. And, you know, we need somebody to step up there and one or two guys to kind of stem the tide.
8: So Lakers-Rockets series is over as Los Angeles advances, but the two other games being played on a Friday night, well, those series will continue. In Orlando, Pistons and the Magic in Game 6. Orlando passed up on a major opportunity to close out that series.
6: Suggs won't even touch it. They'll let the clock run, and that's it. From down 24, 22 at the half, it's the Detroit Pistons roaring back to win 93-79. They stay alive, and Game 7 will be on Sunday in their building at 3:30 Eastern Time.
8: This was a game you heard right here on ESPN Radio. At one point, the Magic missed 23 consecutive shots from the field. Detroit went on a 35-5 run, and we are heading back to Detroit for a Game 7. Again, 93-79, the final. Pistons head coach J.B. Bickerstaff on that 24-point comeback.
7: A testament to the character of this group. You know, what this group has been for the entire season. You know, the consistency, the commitment to something greater than themselves, the willingness to do it together, you know, the want to not disappoint each other. I mean, we just have amazing spirit and never quit. And this is a testament to what we've built and how these guys have responded.
8: On the losing side, here's Magic forward Paolo Banchero on how they allowed such a comeback.
10: I think they just turned up their defensive pressure. And I think, you know, we just got caught on our heels. And then, you know, game pressure builds. And, yeah, you know, they went on a pretty big run there. And we didn't score.
8: As mentioned, this was a game you heard right here on ESPN Radio. Let's send it back to Orlando for our crew who had the call. Here's Sean Kelly and Corey Alexander.
6: Thank you, Judson. Well, Corey, I've seen a lot of games in my NBA career. You've seen even more. This one will stand out for me just because of the nature of the comeback here in an elimination game for the Detroit Pistons. Down 24 at one point, 22 at the half. They come back to win and force a Game 7 by a final count of 93-79.
11: It's cliche, but we know that basketball is a game of runs. We knew the Pistons would make a run in this second half. The question was, how would the Magic respond? And the Magic did not respond well at all, surrendering a 22-point halftime lead, giving up an opportunity to be able to close out this series on their home floor in front of their home fans. And now they have to take on the unenviable task of going to Detroit in that atmosphere to win a series and move on to the second round.
6: Orlando, 11 points in the third, only 8 in the fourth at one stretch, 20 straight missed field goal attempts. Meanwhile, Detroit not only defended at one end, hit the gas in the second half offensively.
11: Confidence is a crazy thing in this game. Even with the best athletes in the world, confidence matters so much. And we watched Orlando lose confidence out of the in Detroit from the start. in the third quarter hit the gas pedal. They got off to a 7-2 run to start off the third quarter and never looked back from there. Their leadership, Kay Cunningham, Tobias Harris, Jalen Duren, and Paul Reed coming off the bench was spectacular. These guys now have playoff experience, and they showed it here today.
6: Cunningham ended up with 32 points, 10 rebounds for a double-double, 9 on the defensive glass. And Cade Cunningham with those 32 points, of course, 19 of those coming in the fourth quarter. On the other side of it, Orlando sees 17 each from Bancaro and Bain, but for Paulo Bancaro, who had 45 in Game 5, he ended up going 4 of 20 from the field, 0 of 9 from three-point range.
11: Well, it was a struggle shooting for everyone. It seemed to be for Orlando in this game. Desmond Bain, 7 of 18. Not much better for his 17 points, but Paulo Bancaro, for all that he did in the first half, I think he was unbelievable defensively, had a great floor game, but the Pistons were able just to find a way to slow him down in the second half, and he could not get anyone else to step up and make a shot to help take the pressure off.
6: Two favorite words, right? Game 7.
11: That's
6: Sunday.
11: It. Yes.
6: We'll have it here for you on ESPN Radio, of course, but a stunner here in Game 6 as the Magic fall to the Pistons 93-79. Orlando is eluded a playoff series win again. They haven't won one since 2010. They still have a chance come Sunday, and Detroit, the number one seed, still can move on to that second round as well. For Corey Alexander, I'm Sean Kelly, right here on your home for the NBA Finals, ESPN Radio and the ESPN app. Now let's go back to Judson Richards in the studio.
8: All right, Sean, Corey, thank you. Well done. How about the Cavaliers and the Raptors now in Toronto? Could the Raptors face a Game 7? In overtime we go. Cavs up with 10 seconds to play.
12: Scotty on the drive, into the lane, kick to Barrett. Deep three, no good. Yes, it is! Yes, it is! With 1.2 to go, Barrett's shot hit. It went straight up in the air. The ghost of Kawhi Leonard. And it came down through the chin. It looked like it was off. And it went straight up and came straight down. Harden trying to get it in to Mobley. Catch and shoot for the win. No good. We go to Game 7.
13: See you in 7.
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12: In the words of the Boston Celtics fans from years ago, see you Sunday. 112-110. Toronto wins Game 6. And we've got the two best words in sports for you on Sunday. Game 7.
8: That's what it sounded like on Sportsnet 590. The Fan, this series is going back to Cleveland and going there for Game 7. Let's hear from Raptors forward R.J. Barrett. Asks, how many times did he dream of making a shot like that?
14: Still dream about it. And, you know, just want to say one, you know, Scotty for making the pass. You know what I mean? I said it before. We talked about it, you know, right before the play happened. But, you know, just him having that trust in me to make that pass at that moment was huge. And then, you know, glory be to God, I didn't make nothing the whole fourth quarter, whole overtime. So, you know, for that shot to drop, yeah.
8: Here's R.J. Barrett on that Game 7 mentality.
14: I mean, kind of forget everything that's happened so far. Got one game to decide it all. And I think this group has been tough and resilient, and we've fought through the toughest of tasks all year long. So going to Cleveland, Game 7 is going to be a tough task, but, you know, that's what we're built for.
8: As for the losing locker room, Cavaliers head coach Kenny Atkinson, what did he and his team struggle with not to be able to close out that game?
15: Oh man, I thought we did a lot of good things, Sam. I thought we rebounded like we asked them to rebound. We got some really good looks, you know. Sometimes it's make or miss, you know. But I like a lot of things we did. Listen, this is why you fight so hard to get home court advantage, right? We knew this wasn't going to be easy. This is a playoffs. This is what it's about. And we got to recover and get ready for Sunday's game.
8: Here's Cavaliers guard Donovan Mitchell. What went through his mind when that shot went down by R.J. Barrett?
16: Damn, but there's nothing to be deflated about. Just gotta protect home court. Now, if this was Game 7 that happened, then, you know, a little different. But we had an opportunity. Didn't happen. We gotta protect home court.
8: How about that? R.J. Barrett, the game winner for a kid born in Ontario. Game 7 in Cleveland Sunday. The home team has won all 6 games so far in that series. So what about tonight, sticking with the Game 7 themes in Boston between the Celtics and the 76ers, who will face off in their own Game 7. The Celtics star Jason Tatum dealing with some calf discomfort. Here's ESPN NBA senior insider Shams Charania on Get Up with the latest.
0: It's positive right now. Everyone in Boston is downplaying anything with Jason Tatum, that this was even an injury. Joe Mazzulla denied that it was an injury at all.
1: Right.
0: Jason Tatum said after the game that it was just stiffness that he felt in his leg. I'm told Jason Tatum told some teammates after the game he's fine, he's good to go. So I think the expectation in Boston is Game 7. Jason Tatum is all good.
8: Now, most thought that the Celtics would run away with this series. Host of First Take, Stephen A. Smith, weighs in.
2: The Sixers and the way they looked last night and the way they've looked over the last two games. I will say this, although I'm extremely confident in my New York Knicks, we prepped to beat Boston. We weren't prepped to face what we're seeing from these Sixers over the last two to three games. Maxey is shooting better than 50% from the field, averaging over 25 a game. Okay? Paul George had 23 last night. And by the way, we're sitting there and talking about the four-year max deal that he got. Well, guess what? The Clippers are home. Paul George is still playing. And if Philadelphia win this series, then we got to take everything back about how suspect the move may have been to give him the 4 years, because Paul George is showing up when it counts on both ends of the floor. Jaylen Brown was a minus 24 last night. A minus 24. That can't happen for an MVP candidate. Mm. That cannot happen.
8: Now, ESPN NBA analyst Kendrick Perkins has a prediction that will not be popular in the greater Massachusetts area.
4: I believe that the Philadelphia 76ers are going to win this series. I believe that the Philadelphia 76ers are going to upset the Boston Celtics and advance to the semifinals to play the New York Knicks. Because what I'm seeing right now, and I understand Joe Mazzulla is stuck in his ways when it comes to his offensive system. He's going to continue to shoot a lot of threes. But it's the defensive side of the basketball that concerns me. One, they have no answer for Tyrese Maxey. He has been doing whatever he wants, has been the ultimate floor general. And all of a sudden, Joel Embiid comes back unexpectedly. No one

0: to myself, well, damn.
1: That was a good beat. More from Perkins. The Knicks decimated the Hawks in the final game of their round one series. 140-89, the final. New York sent a message.
2: They sent a huge message to the rest of the league and to my big dumb ass, too, for picking the Celtics to come out of these. And they said, hey, Big Perk, sit your big ass down and watch this show. Because what I witnessed, not just last night, but over the last three games, I witnessed the New York Knicks find their identity on both ends of the floor. Now, we talk about their offense. Mike Brown has done a hell of a job of adjusting his offense because now we're seeing a sprinkle of what he learned from Golden State. Mm-hmm. You know how Draymond Green was that point center, point forward? We're witnessing that from Karl Anthony Towns. In two of these three games, we watched him have a triple-double.
1: Now, 880 ESPN New York host and ESPN NBA analyst Alan Hahn on Get Up says the Knicks, well, they showed something.
3: What they did in this series was dominate despite the fact that it had to go six, and that's what frustrates them. And what we were talking about, the floor-to-ceiling thing with this team, you saw it in this series. You saw it in game two when they gave a game away. That's the floor sometimes with them. But the ceiling, the gap between floor and ceiling is so wide because you saw it obviously in game six. This offense, which is very reminiscent of what Mike Brown saw as an assistant in Golden State, which was a lot of Brunson off the ball, running off screens, even setting screens, and Towns as the point man, as the hub, sort of like what Draymond Green did. It's very interesting that they have put this in at this point of the season.
1: The Knicks' next opponent will be the winner of the Celtics 76 series coming your way tonight. Coming up next, we'll circle back to Major League Baseball. And, of course, we have our top sound for you. Don't go anywhere. 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
4: 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The Celtics were in control 3-1, but Joel Embiid and the 76ers have come storming back. And now we head to Game 7. 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
1: The Yankees won 7-2 against the O's thanks to a 3-run shot by Ben Rice. The Yes Network had the call.
19: Driven deep to right field. See ya! A bullet into the right center field seats. It's a 3-run home run for Rice, who just keeps doing it. And the Yankees lead now 5-1.
4: Number 4.
1: And the Sabres advance to the second round of the Stanley Cup playoffs. The call on 550 WGR.
20: The clock running down. Erasmus Dahlin, the Sabres captain, has the puck on his stick, and the Boston Bruins are going to retreat. And if you want to watch second round playoff action, you drive to Lindy Ruffalo as the Buffalo Sabres have beaten the Boston Bruins 4-1. We thank you, Boston, for your hospitality, but we have somewhere to be, and that's round 2.
4: Number 3.
1: To the NBA, the Pistons had a great comeback to beat the Magic, and Cade Cunningham's 3 late put the Pistons up for good. 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
21: Cunningham with 9 rebounds to go along with 27 points. Cunningham off the high middle screen. Driving kick, pitch and catch. Cunningham for 3 left wing. Good, good, good. Cunningham with 30. Just his second 3 of the game, and it's an 8-point affair.
4: Number 2.
1: And the Lightning forced the game 7 thanks to a game-winning overtime goal. The call on 102.5 the Bone.
22: Hagel brings it to James. In front of Savas. Shoots him in. Score! Score! Score! Gage Gonsalves! Gage Gonsalves! Gage Gonsalves! Wins game 6! Game 7 Sunday!
4: Number 1.
1: And finally, the Raptors also forced a game 7 thanks to a last-second 3 by R.J. Barrett. Sportsnet 590, the fan, had the call.
23: Scotty on the drive into the lane. Kicked it

0: Jennings. Line drive to left. Barossa dives. It gets by him and will roll all the way to the wall. Swanson scores. Bregman on his way to second. Makes the turn and he'll stop there.
1: The call on 104.3, the score. Great job by Zach Zabin. And that run certainly was needed because the Diamondbacks came all the way back, except the Cubs staved them off with a final of 6-5. NL Central matchup, Pirates hosting the Reds. Pittsburgh had lost five in a row, but the Buccos with a 3-0 lead in the fourth and adding to it.
2: Here's Brady Singer's 0-1. And a high fly ball to deep center field. Friedel back, warning track, approaching the wall. Clear the deck! It's a topiary tater for O. Henry Davis and his first of the year. 4-0 Bucks in the fourth.
1: The call on Sports Radio 93.7. The Fan. Pirates snapped their losing streak, handling the Reds with a final of 9-1. In Miami now, Phillies and the Marlins, top of the seventh. Bryson Stott had to wait patiently for his first long ball of the year.
3: 2-2, here's the pitch. Swung on, hit high in the air, right field, it's deep. Casey back, looking up at the wall, and it's gone! Into the Phillies bullpen, a towering three-run home run for Bryson Stott, his first long ball of the year.
1: The call on Sports Radio 94 WIP. Phillies hang on to win it with a final of 6-5. Let's go to Denver now. Rockies, Braves tied in the top of the ninth. If it ain't in the air, it ain't getting out.
4: 1-2 pitch. Swung on and drilled high in the air. Deep right field. Back to the wall. And that is out of here. The kid does it again. Michael Harris opens fire. And the Braves take the lead of the ninth.
1: They call on 680 The Fan. Braves beat the Rockies 8-6. How about the Mets taking on the Angels, who have dropped six in a row? Tied ball game in the seventh, but a Met bat changed that.
5: And a pitch to Mauricio. Swung on, smash to the gap in right center field. Trout going back. He'll just give this one a look and watch it fly. A go-ahead solo home run for Ronnie Mauricio over the 19-foot-high wall in right center field. And the Mets have come storming back and take a 4-3 lead in the seventh inning.
1: That was the call on 880 ESPN New York. The Mets win 4-3 the final. That is now seven straight losses for Mike Trout and the Angels. You've been listening to SportsCenter all night. That will do it for us. Let's recognize our producer, Steven Risser. Our technical director is Cam Berry. I'm Judson Richards. Marty and McGee are next. 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
8: A trio of crucial game sixes. I'm Chris Smith. Trailing by 1 point on their final possession in overtime, the Raptors gave the ball to Scotty Barnes, who led the team with 25 points.
9: Scotty on the drive, into the lane, kick to Barrett. Deep three, no good. Yes, it is! Yes, it is! With 1.2 to go, Barrett's shot hit. It went straight up in the air. The ghost of Kawhi Leonard.
8: The call on Sportsnet 590, The Fan. Cleveland had a chance, but the Evan Mobley three-pointer bounced off the front of the rim as time expired. The Raptors pushed their Eastern Conference first-round series to a seventh game by beating the Cavs 112-110. Also in the East, Cade Cunningham scored 32 as the top-seeded Pistons pulled off an incredible rally by erasing a 24-point deficit to beat the Magic 93-79 to force a Game 7 in their first-round series. Out West, LeBron James scored 28 points as the Lakers eliminated the Rockets with a 98-78 win in Game 6 and will now face the top-seeded Thunder in the conference semifinals. On the ice, the Lightning beat the Canadiens 1-0 in OT to force a Game 7 on Sunday night in Tampa. The Lightning trying to avoid a fourth consecutive first-round exit, while the Canadiens are chasing their first series victory in 5 years. The series winner will face Buffalo after the Sabres got their first playoff series win since 2007 by downing Boston in 6 games. Meanwhile, the Golden Knights advance to face the Ducks in the second round after they beat the Mammoth 5-1.
10: It's Michelle Smallman, and coming up Monday, as we head into the second round of the playoffs, I'll tell you which player left has the most to gain. It's Unsportsmanlike, 6 a.m. Eastern, right here on ESPN Radio, ESPN2, and ESPNU.

0: Good morning, it's Anna Lynn. If the rooster's crowing, it's time for Marty and McGee.
1: I've been down the Mississippi, down through
2: New York. Oh, thank you, Anna Lynn. It is time for Marty and McGee on all the platforms, ESPN Radio, the ESPN SEC Network, presented by Progressive Insurance. Give us a call, 888-SAY-ESPN. That's 888-729-3776. I love it. I am live in the North Carolina mountains because I'm going to drive down and go see George Strait tonight at Clemson's Death Valley and at a much fancier place with an even bigger crowd, like twice as many people. That's where you are, son. It's the first weekend of May. That must mean you are dressed up fancy. Going to go watch some racehorses.
3: Indeed, I'm fancy. I'm very fancy. And, yeah, here in Louisville, Kentucky, at Churchill Downs in the 152nd running of the Kentucky Derby, and it's been an incredible week here, McGee. The weather's been fantastic. We don't have any rain, which, thank you, Lord in heaven. It is chilly. It is cold outside, but it is dry, and we're all grateful for that. There's a million storylines in this race. Let's just start quickly with Renegade. The morning line favorite then at 4-1 now has moved to 5-1, but what's interesting about it is last Saturday, a week ago today, Renegade drew the dreaded one post, drew the rail, and no horse has won the Kentucky Derby from the rail in 40 years. But I spent a lot of time with Mike Rapoli, the owner of that horse, here on the backside on Thursday, and he believes that Renegade's disposition, and I'm telling you, brother, it's the calmest horse I've been around. I mean, I interviewed Mike, billionaire entrepreneur, founded Vitamin Water, sold it to Coke, founded Body Armor, sold it to somebody. He's worth billions of dollars. And he owns this horse, right? And the entire 20-minute interview, the horse's face was right between us. And it just sat there and damn near fell asleep while we were just, you know, stroking its nose and petting it. And I said to Mike, I mean, this is a sweetheart. He goes, everybody seems to worry about us starting on the rail. If you think this horse is worried about starting on the rail, just look at this. And I said, he's a sweetheart. And he goes, he's a sweetheart in here, but he's an assassin out there. And so he said, it reminds me of my good buddy Tom Brady, nicest guy in the world away from the field, and it's let's effing go on the field. And so, very interesting. So you start there with the storylines. My favorite story, you and I are storytellers, is Mark Glatt and So Happy. So quickly, a synopsis. Glatt had spent decades, his entire career, working to get a horse into the Kentucky Derby. He finally did so earlier this month when So Happy won the Santa Anita Derby. Alongside him the entire time, his entire career, his wife Dina, his greatest supporter. Unfortunately, Dina passed away in February of heart failure. So Mark is managing this overwhelming range of emotion here at Churchill. And I talked to him for a while on Thursday as well over at his barn. And he said, it's so odd. He said, I'm working so hard and I am enjoying this, and she would want us to enjoy this, and I'll be on this high that I finally achieved this lifelong dream of getting this horse to this stage, and then she'll enter my mind and I'm overcome with sadness. And so America is cheering for So Happy today and Mark Glatt. That's just one of many storylines, and we'll get into them through the next 3 hours, but an incredible experience here, one of the great sporting institutions in our country, and I can't wait to see all the beautiful people. Everybody is the most beautiful version of themselves today here at Churchill Downs.
2: You know, someone says it's like prom night. At prom night, the ugly people look average, the average people look amazing, and the amazing people look like they just stepped off the cover of Vogue magazine. But it is, and I love that place, and I think about two things when I think about you and the Kentucky Derby, and one is I'm glad the forecast says it's not going to rain, because I worry about your shoes when the quagmire rolls in. There's video a couple years ago of you tiptoeing with your white Jordans on, your ice white Jordans on in the mud.
3: Yep.
2: And then I think about you and me, however many years ago it was, and it was Notre Dame playing at Louisville, and they put us in the blimp. And that was the night we flew laps. For folks that don't know, the Louisville football stadium, or the Cardinals, right next to Churchill Downs, and we just flew laps around Churchill Downs for hours in that blimp. And it's just, that place is amazing. That place is amazing empty. I've never been to Kentucky Derby, and that place is so amazing just to take the tour when there's no one in it. I can't even imagine with that crowd in there today. And I mentioned it briefly. I'm in the mountains, North Carolina, because I'm going to drive hour and change south of here tonight to go see George Strait, and it'll be a very different crowd down there than the crowd that you're going to be with today.
3: Well, it's going to be incredible, though, man. It will be very spiritual for you because, again, as we talked about last week, I mean, the King has 60 number one songs throughout his Hall of Fame career. And the longevity and the mastery of the craft, and Dean Dillon writing basically his entire catalog. Of course, Give It Away was written by Jamie Johnson. I Saw God Today was written by Monty Criswell. These great, iconic writers throughout the country music world have written that iconic catalog for the King. But we could debate for five Marty and McGee television shows what the greatest song is. It's always a great topic to throw out, and since you're seeing the King tonight, it's worth it. I love Loved Without End, Amen. I love Can Still Make Cheyenne, which to me, it's probably the one. Run is up there for me too, and I know what you're about to say. Share.
2: I love The Chair. The Chair is one of the greatest songs of all time, because a lot of us have been in that exact same situation. I was, I slipped off my chair last night. Eric and I went to the, we're at Lake Lure. We went to the Pirates and Parrots Festival. They have reopened Lake Lure, son. The official reopening of the lake. Boats on the lake. I wore an eye patch. I wore this hat here like the Bradenton Pirates. I I'm just like you now. I still got my wristband on. It's not Miller Lite like the one you wore on the show. But we had a good time last night watching Jimmy Buffett cover bands. And tonight I'll be watching George Strait, our boy Kenny Johnson, and we paddle Marty McGee, going to open for him, and it's going to be a good time. But yeah, it was. They reopened Lake Lure, and Jimmy Buffett would have been proud of us.
3: Wait, did you just say Jamie's dumping for him?
2: We went pretty hard. Yeah. No, hang on. It's Cody Johnson. Cody Johnson's going to open for him. We've had Cody on the show.
3: Incredible.
2: We've had Cody on the show a couple times. Yeah.
3: I mean, his song, Till You Can't, you want to talk about inspiring millions and millions of people. The messaging in that song, and certainly Cody's delivery, is so passionate in that song that there are people I know, good friends of mine in Charlotte, that maintain that when they were going through the hardest time of their life, that song was that tow rope that they needed to make it through. Well, good for you, man. To get to see Cody for the King, God, that's a dream.
2: Yeah. Yeah. And you know, I said The Chair, but Amarillo by Morning is one of the greatest. I mean, that just the beginning and the end, and it's a ballad, but it's really a storytelling song, and it's just from the mid 80s through the end of the 90s, all due respect to all these other ones that we know. I mean, he defended the honor of real country music. And to me, still does. And to watch, one of my favorite clips on the internet is Brooks and Dunn at a tribute concert for Brooks and Dunn. And George Strait sings Boot Scootin' Boogie. And Brooks and Dunn have this look on their face like, damn, he's better at that song than we are. And it's just, that's how everybody feels about it.
3: Well, when you have, you're so right, first of all. But the esteemed respect that comes with knowing exactly who you are as a person and as an artist and never wavering. Wow. I mean, he's taken some chances with some of the songs that, all these songs. Marina Del Rey is entering my head right now. Oceanfront Property is entering my head right now. You can check yes or no is in my head. You can just go down the list of everything that has made up this 50-year career. I think the Kings started in like 1982 or 81. Maybe it was even the late 70s, yeah. But I'll leave this story at this. I'm not going to expound on the story, but the king of country music once served me a shot of Patron backstage at one of his shows. And let's just say that I felt like I was drinking holy water, man.
2: Yeah, and we're off and running because we're already straight up Marty and McGee right now when we're talking about country music, because I have paid money to go sit in traffic and go see George Strait tonight, and I'll be sitting with everybody out in section whatever, and Marty goes, George Strait once served me a shot of Patron.
3: Shut up, dude.
2: All right, here we go. Marty's in Churchill Downs. Cheers. I'm in the mountains of North Carolina getting ready to see George Strait. It is Marty and McGee on ESPN Radio, the ESPN app, and the SEC Network.
4: 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The Celtics were in control 3-1, but Joel Embiid and the 76ers have come storming back. And now we head to Game 7. 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
16: We know. Pretty awesome, right? Just like the Mariners.

0: Oh, yeah. Check yes or no. Come on, son. What are you talking about? Right? Are we just going to be rolling them out all morning?
1: It is. I remember this video from CMT when we were kids. And the little boy, the character that's playing the little boy, looks like a 7-year-old Joe Gibbs.
0: Oh, my God. Hey, speaking of NASCAR, Carson Hochevar is going to join us at 9:30, so in a couple hours. And he's your latest first-time Cup Series winner. And, oh, by the way, this is Marty McGee on ESPN Radio, the ESPN app, and the SEC Network, presented by Progressive Insurance. Yeah, Carson Hochevar is going to join us. Dude, what did you think of Carson Hochevar's his burnout? That was one of his victory lap. That was one of the coolest things I've ever seen in my life, though I was a nervous wreck. I'm like, this damn guy is going to break his legs.
1: I thought it was incredible. I thought it was a fantastic idea. It took him a minute to master the execution, and he must be 6'7" in order to have legs long enough to do what he did. For those of you who might not have seen it, he sat on the windowsill of the race car and hung out of the race car and drove a victory lap around Talladega Super Speedway, which, by the way, is banked at 36 degrees.
0: Right.
1: So I don't know how in the hell he didn't fall out of the thing and bust his head open. But it was very cool. And look, he has injected this kid. I've never met him. I don't know if you have. I've never met him yet.
0: But I talked to him on the phone Tuesday. Yeah, why I'm excited to have him on today. Yeah, I'm with you. I met him at Daytona briefly. And I talked to him on the phone on Tuesday. But yeah, but you're right. He's infectious, isn't he?
1: He's injected this unique new energy into the sport because he's very fast. He's very aggressive. There are certain people. They're not the same personality, but he reminds me of Brooks Koepka just a little bit.
0: Yeah.
1: Because he has this, I'm not changing. I'm going to tell you exactly how I feel. I'm going to ruffle your feathers. And if you don't like it, cool. I'm okay with that. But there's this unique sense of humor within all of that that disarms people, too. It's a fascinating personality, but he's really good for NASCAR racing. And congratulations to him and everybody at Spire, Jeff Dickerson, all those guys over there. Huge win at Talladega and really good for the sport, in my opinion.
0: Yeah, no, I agree with that. And it was funny. And I talked to Carson about this a little bit on Tuesday, and I want to talk to him about it on the show today. It was, dude, I love it when guys lean into the celebration. Sometimes, you and I both been there, where a race car driver will win for the first time, and then they try to act cool about it. And they're like, oh, no, you know, I've been here before. I've won a lot. No, you have not. You've not done this before. And I remember, and I love Joe Nemechek. I think he's a great guy. But Joe Nemechek, as kids now would know him as John Hunter's dad, Joe Nemechek finally got his first ever Cup Series win. He won all these races in the Busch Series, and he'd been around forever. And he finally broke through and won. I believe it was in the number 42 Bell South Chevy at New Hampshire. And I remember Victory Lane was very subdued. I remember Brian Herta. People would know him as Colton Herta's dad. I was there when Brian Herta finally won his first IndyCar race. And it was very subdued. I'm like, y'all get fired up. You just won a damn race at the highest level. And so when guys cut it loose like that, like Carson did, and like we've seen some other guys do, but it always drives me crazy when they're just trying to be cool. No, man, I'm a race car driver. No, hell, you won a Cup race. There's like less than 100 guys have ever done that. So it just, I like the fact that he leaned into it. And the crowd, the grandstand went crazy. Like, I think they dig him.
1: They did.
0: And I think it's, like you say, I think it's important for the sport.
1: I think one of the reasons that the crowd digs him is there were a lot of drivers in his first couple of years. He's still a brand new driver. I think he's only 23 years old or 24 years old.
0: Yep.
1: But when he first broke into getting a part-time Cup opportunity, he was so aggressive. He was running into a lot of people, and drivers were ticked at him. And he'd be like, yeah, it's on me. But what really happened, in my opinion, is he has Dale Earnhardt Jr.'s full endorsement. endorsement that he reminds Dale Earnhardt Jr. of his father as a race driver. And that is, that's walk on water endorsement in a cup world.
0: And we'll talk to him about it coming up. He grew up in Michigan, his parents blue collar, it's almost like a pawn shop that his dad owned and a coin collector store and all that stuff. And talking about when he was a kid, his dad would be at work and they'd be watching the cup race and he'd always die-cast cars out. And he would kind of keep a live scoring pylon on the couch or on the carpet of whoever was winning the race and who's running fifth and who's running sixth. And Dale Jr. was his guy. And so he loves it. And he gets so fired up talking about it. So I'm excited to have him on the show to talk about it with us because it's, we love having the Cup Series winners on the show. And but we especially love having the young ones that have never won one before. And listen, now he's in the book, right? Now you've won a race. NASCAR has been around more than 75 years, and less than 100 drivers have won a race. And now he's one of them. And so, what you do with it from here, we'll see. But, having a trophy at the house, you're already so much further down the road. I think about guys you and I covered that came so close to winning. Rick Mast, Ted Musgrave, all that, never won a race, never won a cup race. And now he's got one in the books, and it's I just like it when they get excited, and he gets excited, and so I'm excited to have him on the show. It's gonna be great. And then the flip side of that is, and we'll get into this later. But hey, LeBron won again, and the Lakers are still playing, and they're moving to the next round. I feel like, hey, dude, I feel the same way about LeBron. And I don't know him at all, but I feel the same way about him that I used to tell Jeff Gordon all the time. Dude, you have to keep winning because as long as you keep winning, those of us kind of in your generation feel like we're still young. So as long as LeBron's winning, right?
1: As long as LeBron's winning, and on that note, I have to bid you adieu for a few minutes and go make some SportsCenter television. So I will be back momentarily. I love you, America. You're welcome.
0: Marty's got to go do his day job. That's why he's so dressed up. And but to the point about LeBron, we made a big deal a week ago. He's 41 years old and put up a big number and all those things. And the Lakers just keep winning. And he is kind of doing what I was complaining about, which is kind of, act like you've been there before, but nobody's ever been there before like that. So I just think it's the coolest. And we talk about LeBron all the time. We talk about all these athletes all the time that have their flaws. And it's easy to tear them down. And at the end of the day, all LeBron's done is really kind of done it right. And the brawny people, I got nothing for you. Because as a dad, and Marty would say this too, as a dad, if you had the opportunity to create an opportunity for your child, we're talking about Dale Earnhardt Jr., what they do with it is what they do with it. But to have played in one NBA game with your kid, to play, imagine your kids that you're all fired up about just to play like church softball with or just to go play golf with. You be in the damn NBA playoffs or just in the NBA at all? I'm not banging that at all. So if LeBron keeps winning, we keep getting Phil Young. Hey, give us a call. It's 888-SAY-ESPN. It's 888-729-3776. Marty's at the Kentucky Derby. I'm in the mountains. Please join us.
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15: A comeback for the ages, I am Chris Smith. Detroit trailed by 22 at the half, and Orlando's lead went to 24 early in the third. But as the Magic look poised to become the seventh number eight seed to eliminate the number one seed in the first round, the Pistons started clicking on all cylinders.
16: Cunningham with 9 rebounds to go along with 27 points. Cunningham off the high middle screen. Drive and kick, pitch and catch. Cunningham for 3 left wing. Good, good, good. Cunningham with 30. Just his second 3 of the game, and it's an 8-point affair.
15: The call on ESPN Radio, the Magic missed 23 consecutive shots from the field while Detroit went on a 35-5 run in the 93-79 victory to force Game 7. Cunningham scored 19 of his 32 in the fourth quarter, becoming the third Pistons player for consecutive 30-point games with his team facing elimination. Meanwhile, R.J. Barrett's game-winning three-pointer fell in with 1.2 seconds remaining in overtime as the Raptors avoided elimination with a 112-110 win over the Cavs to push their series to a Game 7 in Cleveland on Sunday. The home team has won all 6 games so far in this series. And the 4-seeded Lakers move on to meet the top-seeded Thunder on Tuesday in Oklahoma City as they eliminated the Rockets in 6. In the Stanley Cup playoffs, the Golden Knights made the Mammoth extinct with a 5-1 victory and will face the Ducks in the second round, while the Lightning beat the Canadiens 1-0 in overtime to force a Game 7 on Sunday night in Tampa. The series winner will face a Buffalo after the Sabres got their first playoff series victory since 2007 by downing Boston in 6 games.
4: Hey, it's Evan Cohen. Coming up Monday with the second round of the NBA playoffs about to tip off, I'll tell you just how many teams left in the NBA playoffs that can actually win the title. It's Unsportsmanlike, 6 a.m. Eastern, right here on ESPN Radio, ESPN2, and ESPNU.

0: Scoop Boogie at a Brooks and Dunn tribute show. And Brooks and Dunn are sitting there watching him. And the looks on their faces are literally, he is doing this song better than we do this song, and this is our song. And I'm going to go see George Strait tonight down at Clemson's Death Valley. It's Marty McGee on ESPN Radio, the ESPN app, and the SEC Network, presented by Progressive Insurance. 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Carson Hochevar, who just won the Cup Series race, the Jack Links 500 at Talladega, he's going to join us in about 2 hours. And you can join us. 888-SAY-ESPN. It's 888-729-3776. Marty is at the Kentucky Derby. He has stepped away for just a second because he's going to go do SportsCenter, and then he'll be joining us momentarily. But I wanted to say something while he had stepped away. We woke up this morning to the news as May has started, and we start thinking about Indianapolis 500, and we start thinking about open wheel racing. Formula One is down in Miami this weekend. We lost Alex Zanardi. We woke up to that news this morning. Alex was 59 years old. For folks that don't remember, Alex was the Champ Car champion, and he was kind of a Formula One refugee that came over to the United States in the mid-late 90s, and no one on this side of the ocean knew who he was. Chip Ganassi kind of rolled the dice on this guy, and he is – I've been doing this a long time. I've been covering motorsports, for 3 decades. Marty has two, 3+. Alex Zanardi is as talented a race car driver as I ever saw, and might be the most fearless race car driver I ever saw. And his life and his career kind of had these different chapters to it. And Alex came over and became a Champ Car hero. He went back over to try to make it in Formula One. Really didn't work out. He came back and rejoined us in Champ Car. And then a race that should have never been run, that was run right after 9/11, Alex suffered one of the most horrific accidents we've ever seen, and he lost his legs because of it. But Alex being Alex, what he did was he became a gold medal winning Paralympian. And I wrote a story in 2012, and I posted it on Twitter just momentarily, just a little bit ago. I ran into Alex one time just by chance at Dulles Airport in D.C. And he kind of recognized me, and I certainly recognized him, and we started talking. And he, I'll never forget it, he pulled out what he called his big bag of legs. And Alex lost both his legs halfway down the thigh. And he had all these legs made for swimming, for running, for driving race cars, for his Paralympian efforts, for all these things, because he wasn't going to be stopped. And the reason that we lost Alex ultimately was he was in a cycling accident. And this was a cycle that was made for him, not having legs. But he was in a cycling accident back in 2020 and had been in pretty bad shape ever since. But we lost Alex Zanardi. And like I said, been doing this a long time. There's never been a greater spirit that I've been around. And he would say this, the most Italian guy ever. I was with Alex. I'm wearing this Pirates hat. I was with Alex for his first ever Major League Baseball game. And it was the first ever race at Gateway, at the St. Louis racetrack right outside of St. Louis. And we took Alex over to a Pirates Cardinals game, and watching him sing Take Me Out to the Ball Game, even though he had no idea what the hell he was singing about, was one of the greatest. It was one of the funniest things I've ever seen. But anyhow, we lost a great one. But now we've gained one. Marty, you back? Well, how was SportsCenter?
1: SportsCenter was great. We talked about Mark Glatt, and as I mentioned to you earlier, what he's going through today, this overwhelming range of emotions. Glatt is the trainer for So Happy, and he spent decades working to get a horse into this race, and he finally does it. And unfortunately, his wife Dina passed away in February, and she had been by his side, his greatest supporter throughout all of these decades, of chasing this passion. And now he has realized this dream of getting a horse into the Kentucky Derby, and the juxtaposition of the emotion that Dina's not here with him to experience that. It's this unbelievable roller coaster for him. And I chatted with him for a long time on Thursday about this. And he said, you know, I'm on this high. I've achieved this moment. Was so happy. The horse is running beautifully. He's very confident in the horse, that he was moving really well across the surface, that he hasn't altered his disposition or his personality since he's been here. And then all of a sudden he'll think of Dina, and, you know, there's this guttural hurt. And so I know that when we get to post time, when they do the post parade back here in the paddock later this evening in the 6 o'clock hour, he's going to be overcome with emotion. And so, wonderful man. Great to spend time with him.
0: It's funny, and you and I have talked about this before, but, you know, you did not know this horse racing world when you first parachuted in there, because work sent you there, you know, several years ago, and now you're so ingrained in it. But the similarities between what we have experienced in motorsports and what you have experienced in that paddock, where it's this community that all know each other and they all really understand how the business works, the people that really live in it, and all those things. But what strikes me are these stories that you're talking about. And I heard you say something during a commercial break when you were talking to your sports center crew there about it's just so difficult to even get a horse to the starting gate. Like, even that part of it.
1: It is.
0: You know, I say all the time, I don't think people understand how hard it is just to get a race car to the grid. I mean, just to try to qualify. So what is that, what's that paddock feel like today? Like when you're, and I mean, oh, all week long, but particularly today, what's it feel like?
1: Bursting with anxious anticipation. And when you add to that 7-8 mint juleps and a whole lot of money being passed around.
0: Yeah.
1: It's just, honestly, it's an incredible experience as you get to that paddock parade and, you know, the horses are showing off with their silks, and the jockeys have mounted the horses and they're riding around in this celebratory kind of pace lap, as it were. It's a fever pitch, man. It's a fever pitch. It's you know, you've done the Indy 500 30 something times, and you think about what it feels like on the grid before the race, this overwhelming anticipation for the fact that somebody is going to get in that race car and in 4 hours they're going to drive that son of a gun into history. It's the same thing here. These owners have invested so much money in these horses. The trainers have invested so much time and care and meticulous training into these horses. And then you have all of these people, all of the connections to the horse. You're just begging that it ends up over here this evening at the starting gate. Because, I mean, we've had three horses scratch already, and it's a unique moment because the vets here are being very stringent this week to make sure that the horses are 100% healthy before they take the track. And the energy that comes with that and the worry, and it's just a lot. So when you actually get to that moment where, okay, this thing's going to go off, it is genuinely the most exciting 2 minutes in sports, because you know when they take off and that gate blows open, in just a couple of minutes, there is a forever moment happening right over there behind me at the finish line. And it's just, it's hard for me to describe it. I do think that Indy 500 pre-race is maybe the only thing that I've felt that feels like. I've been to Super Bowls and national championships, and of course, there's a lot of anxious energy. But the Indy 500, as you know, is a very unique anxious energy.
0: Yeah, and you're right. And there's a, first of all, it's everyone's in this mood of excitement. And I remember last year walking the green. That's one of my favorite things in the world to do when you and I've done it together at Daytona, is walking that grid at Indy. And Graham Rahal, our buddy that's on the show every year, he looked at me and he goes, This will never get old. And this is a guy who stood there as a kid with his dad and now has stood there for only, what, two decades as a racer. But there's also what you're talking about, which is there's a tension. And everyone's excited and everyone's ready to get on with it. But you've put so much into this, and you spend all year waiting on this. But what strikes me about Kentucky is, once the Indy 500 starts, you're right, it's a few hours. Like, there's rises and falls, and there's all this.
1: Yeah.
0: And the Kentucky Derby is over in 2 minutes. I just, that part of it is so, it's the finality of it, even just watching on television, as soon as it starts, it's over. That's crazy to me.
1: And in this specific race, okay, you get literally one chance. These are 3-year-old colts.
0: Yeah.
1: Okay? You get one chance. There's not next year.
0: Yeah.
1: There's not the year after that. There's right now. And when I was talking to Mike Rapoli about Renegade on Thursday over on the backside over there, he said, Marty, you could run this race 20 times and you'd have 15 different winners. You have to get lucky to win it. And there is so much involved. The break over here at the start is so important. How does the horse get out of the chute, as it were? Are they pinched down? Are they bouncing off of other horses? Can they break freely? All of that is vital. And you get one chance ever to do this. And that's why just getting them to the gate is such an accomplishment and anxiety release.
0: You mentioned Tom Brady earlier, and I just think about, just imagine out there, boys and girls, if they told Tom Brady, all right, you're going to work for this for 25 years, and you do all this, and we've invested this, and you get one drive. You get one drive, and then you're done, and then you have to retire. Like, I just, the pressure of that, I don't think, of what exists there at that race where you are, I don't think it exists anywhere else. And you know, and you can't do anything. There's no Triple Crown if you don't start here. And there's no, you can't worry about any of that. You just have to worry about those 2 minutes. That part of it just completely flabbergasts me. And I am excited that you are there because, yeah, I've covered a lot of Indy 500s, and now you've covered a lot of Kentucky Derbies. And we're going to keep talking about the Kentucky Derby. And a lot of other things. You can call us 888-SAY-ESPN. It's 888-729-3776. 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

0: 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Carson Hochevar is going to join
1: us. What a hater, dude.
0: At 9:30. Yeah, they're all heaters. That's the problem. Like, when the question is, what's your favorite George Strait song, you have to do a top 10. Like, there's no, you know, a lot of artists, you just pick one. And with George Strait, it goes on and on and on and on and on. Where were you on Pure Country, the movie? How many times did you watch Pure Country?
1: Oh, Dusty? It's incredible,
0: yeah.
1: Man.
0: Oh, yeah.
1: It's so good. Yeah. And what people don't realize is the nemesis in the movie is Coach Taylor.
0: I know.
1: It's Kyle Chandler.
0: Yeah. Which, by the way, we had Mac Brown on the show, what, 2 weekends ago. And, like, 2 days later, he posted, like, his 500th selfie with Coach Taylor. Like, they're still great friends. Because Mac was on Friday Night Lights a couple times because he was obviously the coach at Texas back then. But, yeah, but it's Leslie Ann Warren, who was, like, the poor man Susan Sarandon, she was in that thing. And, dude, that movie was on CMT. It was on CMT every 3 hours. Like, literally, every time you turn on CMT, they were showing Pure Country. And Dusty with his ponytail.
1: Yeah, that's what I was just getting ready to say. That's the one thing, the clip-on ponytail that the King used. I would love to ask him about that experience.
0: Yeah.
1: Because I would imagine he might have bristled at that initially.
0: Yeah.
1: But, I mean, it's Dusty. It works. And that movie is a fabulous movie. And going back to Coach Taylor, after Mac posted that selfie with Coach Taylor, or that photo with Coach Taylor,
0: yeah.
1: I wrote him. I'm like, listen, man, I got to meet that guy. That's one of the people that I want to meet so badly because I have so many questions about being Eric Taylor, about working for Peter Berg, Marty and McGee favorite. Blown us off about 7 times.
0: We had him booked like at least 3 times. And he had been
1: Young Taylor Kitsch.
0: Yeah.
1: You know, Saracen. I have a million questions. Connie Britton. Hello. Well,
0: Michael B. Jordan.
1: And
0: Michael B. Jordan just won it, Dan.
1: Michael
0: Oscar.
1: B. Jordan?
0: Yeah.
1: Yes. Man.
0: The coolest thing is you got Michael B. Jordan, who won the Oscar, and as he's leaving the stage, if you look, he turns and looks at his old teammate for Friday Night Lights, who's also sitting in the crowd, Oscar nominated, and they're like, "Can you believe this?" But yeah, if you're watching on SEC Network, you see the tweet with Mac Brown and Kyle Chandler. But yeah, so I'm up here in the mountains, right? And you remember I did the show up here a few weeks ago. I was here with the Horsemen, my buddies from college, and we're just flipping channels one night, and you know, we had a couple beers, and. And there was one of these new Godzilla movies was on. Like, they've been making new Godzilla. And Coach Taylor was, like, the hero. And I just remember...
1: In a Godzilla movie.
0: Yeah, I remember Super Dave Montgomery goes, well, hell, Godzilla's screwed. Because he can't... Coach Taylor... Godzilla can't hang with Coach Taylor. And so, yeah, it was he was like, you know, the guy leading everybody as they're trying to escape Godzilla. I was like, all right. So, yeah, Coach Taylor, what a career, dude. I mean, it's unbelievable. And he's a... He was in that. He was in that Leo DiCaprio Scorsese movie playing the FBI agent, and he's ever.

0: Friday Night Lights in my office. The door locked.
1: That is the greatest. That's the greatest series, and for me, but I'm a high school, I'm Buddy Garrity, dude. I'm Uncle Rico. I'm a high school football nerd. All of you that have ever watched this show one time understand this. So, obviously, I'm going to be biased about how well written that show was, how well executed it was from a production perspective, and having learned what listening to all these podcasts, especially from Taylor Kitsch, you know, in Lone Survivor or in, you know, whatever, I don't even know what movies he's been in that were shot by Peter Berg, and how he there's not a lot of pre-production concepts. He just wants you to go. Go. And we'll figure out the camera angles. And the camera angles are always interesting. And the way they rack shots and zoom in on people's faces or zoom out of people's dialogue. And that's all, it's just fascinating. I could talk to that guy forever and ever and ever. But that show is a human condition show that is based on the completely irrational passion for a high school football team in Texas. But it's a human condition show, man.
0: Yeah. And you think about what everyone's done since. And it was Jesse Plemons. I remember it was Michael B. Jordan and Jesse Plemons. And both of them were nominated for Golden Globes and Oscars and all stuff. And them doing all this media together. And they would get so excited to see something. So we grew up together. Yeah. Landry and... Remember the whole, the only time I was like, with the whole Landry murder thing, remember? I was like, is that what we're doing?
1: Yeah, Tyler Collette.
0: Yeah, that went away pretty quick.
1: Come on.
0: Yeah.
1: Yeah, Landry and Tyra were trying to cover some stuff up, man.
0: Yeah, but Jesse Plemons and Michael B. Jordan at the Oscars having a moment because of Friday Night Lights, I was like, all right, this is a Marty McGee moment right here. Marty McGee, by the way, ESPN Radio, the ESPN app.
1: I'll be on Zoom when we get back because they have to move the real equipment.
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6: The King holds court. I'm Chris Smith. After LeBron James led the Lakers to a 98-78 Game 6 victory over the Rockets to clinch their first-round series, the 41-year-old allowed himself a rare instance to embrace the accomplishment.
7: I was living in the moment a lot more and being okay with celebrating the small victories. And I think we should be proud of, you know, the way we played, the way we handled this. This is our first, you know, first time in the playoff series together as a unit. Obviously, you know, being without our MVP candidate and then without, you know, AR for, you know, his first. What, three games? Was it three games? Four games. First four games. I mean, probably get some obstacles, obviously, and I know they were out with a couple of their guys as well. But you know, I thought we answered the call.
6: James becoming the oldest player in NBA history to lead all players in a playoff series with 139 total points, as the Lakers will now face the top-seeded Thunder in the conference semifinals. And in the Raptors' 112-110 win over the Cavs to force a Game 7, R.J. Barrett became the second player in NBA history to avoid elimination for his team with a game-winning field goal in the final 2 seconds of overtime. Meanwhile, trailing 22 at the break, the Pistons completed the largest halftime comeback by any team facing elimination in NBA history on their way to the 93-79 victory over the Magic to force a Game 7. And there's going to be a Game 7 in the Stanley Cup playoffs after the Lightning beat the Canadiens 1-0 in overtime. The series winner will face Buffalo after the Sabres got their first playoff series win since 2007 by downing Boston. While the Golden Knights advanced to face the Ducks in the second round after they beat the Mammoth.
8: Hey, this is Rich Eisen. Coming up Monday, the NBA playoffs first round is in the books. The NFL, of course, we've got that covered. And the actor Laz Alonso from The Boys' final season on Amazon Prime is in studio. That's on Disney Plus, the ESPN app, and ESPN Radio.

0: Good morning, it's Anna Lynn. If the rooster's crowing, it's time for Marty and McGee.
1: I've been down the Mississippi.
2: Oh, thank you, Anna Lynn. 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You can give us a call, 888-SAY-ESPN. 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And, oh, by the way, won the Truck Series race at Texas in overtime last night. So our dude is on a roll. I am live in the North Carolina mountains. I'm getting ready to go down the mountain, down to Clemson, to go see George Strait tonight. Marty is live at Churchill Downs. And looky there, son. You got a lot going on. We will have been on an hour, and you've been on two or three different cameras and two different locations and done Sports Center and come back, and I'm impressed.
3: Well, this is my iPhone, which is out of this world that we can actually make, you know, live, like real television on an iPhone, but here we are. And my iPhone is perched atop my backpack. I've already spilled my coffee all over it. I'm a disaster. Yep. But I got the Twin Spires in the background behind me, so that's pretty freaking awesome. And it is, but look, it's Chamber of Commerce here today. It's a little chilly right now, but it's going to be awesome when we get into the afternoon. There's a whole bunch of races to be run before we get to the actual Kentucky Derby. The post time is 6:57 for the 152nd running, and it's going to be fascinating to see what happens. There is not one horse, and I talked to Bob Baffert yesterday. I went over to his office over here on the backside yesterday, and we solved all the world's problems for an hour. And I said to him, I just don't see like a badass in this field. I don't see like a horse that is separated from the rest. And he said, you never know what's going to happen in this thing, man, but I agree with you that it does feel wide open. And so it's going to be fun. It's going to be fascinating to see. I don't know yet. I think I'm going to pick Further Ado, but we'll see what happens after I have a meeting with a mint julep and go up there to the boat, to the booth.
2: What? All right. So for folks on it, so what your routine is what now? Because you're obviously doing Sports Center this morning. You're doing Marty and McGee, but then, like you mentioned, like I didn't know there was going to be a mint julep today. What's your itinerary today?
3: We're on television until noon. Okay. After which we cannot be on television until after the Derby.
2: Right.
3: Because once NBC's window opens at noon, we are by the rights package, the rights agreement, disallowed from being.
2: Yep. Sure.
3: Very standard. And so I wander around. I go see a bunch of buddies. I might check out the Louisville's finest bourbon and hang out. It's just it's an amazing day. And oftentimes Lainey comes with me, but she couldn't this time because Mimi, my middle daughter, turned 17 on Thursday.
2: Yeah.
3: And she had prom last night. So it was a big, and they got a dance competition today.
2: Yeah.
3: So it's been a big weekend at Smith House.
2: Yeah, prom.
3: I know.
2: That's
3: she looks so beautiful. It's crazy being a dad of girls because Lainey sent me pictures of Mia and her friends last night. And, you know, you've known these girls since they were in kindergarten. And you're looking at them and they look so grown up. And I'm her dad, so I'm biased, but she just looks so beautiful. And I was all puddles about it and emotional about it. Now I might have been holding hands with Jack Daniel at that moment, so I might have been a little bit extra emotional. But man, she just looked absolutely stunning, and it was so fun to see her that full of joy, just really fulfilling as a parent.
2: Yeah, it's prom, man, and it's I always say prom stood for poor Ryan owes money. Because I ain't any money, and I gotta rent.
3: You're a clown, dude.
2: got to rent a tuxedo and got to take him out to nice dinner. And I remember in Travers Rest, we all went to dinner. There weren't, and listen, Greenville, South Carolina, which I'll be driving through later today, headed down to Clemson, has become like this vacation destination. No disrespect to my friends down there, but when I lived there in the late 80s, early 90s, it was not that. And there weren't that many like fancy options for dinner. And so for prom, Travis Rice High School, Go Devil Dogs, we all went to dinner. I'll never forget, though, like coincidentally, we weren't in a big group, but like, you know, me and Gary Ballou and his date sitting over here. I'm sitting over there, you know, Todd and his date sitting over there. And when the evening's over with and everybody meets in the parking lot, we're about to drive over to the Shriners Club for the prom. We all like, all right, what'd you take? And somebody took a fork. Somebody took a salt shaker. Yeah, it was like, so I think the statute of limitations has expired on that deal.
3: I might walk in here and this, I might walk in here at the First Turn Club. That's where we were inside, but now we moved outside because Joe Fortenball, our betting analyst, is here with me this weekend. Awesome. And Joe's got a live shot at 8:30, and they're kicking us out of this First Turn Club because the people are starting to come in, and they want their mint juleps, and they want their buffet, and they want to sail out of the way.
2: Yeah.
3: And so I might go back in there, though, man. They got these roses. They got these, what do you call them? Not placemats. What do you call them? The thing in the middle of the table. Wait, accoutrement. What you call it?
2: The centerpiece. Yeah, centerpiece.
3: Yeah. Yes. Yeah. Yes, Steph. Centerpiece. And they got these like beautiful roses in there. So I might go in there and I might pull a McGee. Might just walk out of there.
2: Hey, just they ain't gonna know. They're gonna throw it all away tomorrow anyway.
3: Correct.
2: There was Southern Living was posted on their Instagram account because, of course, I follow them because I live in the South. And but Southern Living had a thing and it was talking about the food. But what's the Kentucky Brown, the thing everybody eats? You ever had one of those deals?
3: I don't know what it is.
2: A hot brown. The hot brown? Yeah. That's what. No. I'm going
3: to do it. You need to keep that to yourself, buddy.
2: No. This is a thing. I'm going to look it up right now. But
3: during the break when we go, I'm gonna go in there and ask them if they got a hot brown.
2: Dude, they're all gonna go. Not yet. We're working on it. But I'm telling you, that was like the mint julep and the hot brown. Were the thing. I like the thing was, I was thinking you get you one of those to eat it on the show. Look at that. If you're watching on SEC Network, this is amazing. This shot you have, it's like you're the only person there.
3: It's just beautiful today. Absolutely gorgeous. The track is in pristine condition, as you can see. At this moment, I kind of am the only person here, my crew and myself. There's a couple of other dashing television stars up here. I like that jacket, man. Sharp.
2: And, how many people, we're talking about our NASCAR, but how many people do you get texts from today that'll be like, hey, Marty, man,
3: all of them.
2: I got to call so-and-so. Where did I put my money? How many all of those of them. Calls, texts will you get today? Everybody.
3: All of them. Yeah. I mean, everybody wants to know who they should bet, what they should do with their box or their trifecta or their superfecta and all this and that. And I'm like, hey, I have some ideas because I have been reporting and talking to the actual trainers themselves. But if you really want an answer, just go on just go on the Bears Twitter feed. That's what you should do.
2: Yeah. I've told a story on the show before. Our buddy Elliot Sadler. What would Elliot Sadler say? For years, Sadler would text me, hey, man, it's Saturday. Who should I take, you know, Notre Dame or USC or whatever? I'm like, I don't, and I would, and then after about 5 years of him losing money, he figured out not to quit. He's man, I'm going to quit asking you these questions because you costing me a lot of money. Like I told you not to trust my, if I thought I was any good at it, I'd put some money down. So no.
3: I am so disappointed in you, McGee. 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
1: I'm going to see George Strait tonight, so we threw it out there. What's the greatest George Strait song? And this one's easy top five. Maybe number one. I've seen it number one on a lot of lists. It's Marty McGee on ESPN Radio, the ESPN app, and the SEC Network presented by Progressive Insurance. You can give us a call. 888-SAY-ESPN. It's 888-729-3776. I am live from the mountains of North Carolina before I head down to Clemson's Death Valley to see George Strait tonight. I'll see a bunch of y'all there. And our and Marty is at the Kentucky Derby, and he's going to join us momentarily. Carson Hochevar, who won the NASCAR Cup Series race last weekend, his first career win at NASCAR's highest level and one of the greatest post-race victory laps in the history of the sport. He's going to join us in a little more than an hour to talk about that. And you can join us. 888-SAY-ESPN. It's 888-729-3776. Marty is off during the break. We started talking about the hot brown.
2: Yep, I'm back.
1: Open-faced sandwich. Did you ask about the hot brown? What'd they say?
2: And I asked all about the hot brown to some locals here. And the hot brown is like a ham and cheese kind of sandwich kind of thing. Yeah. And their advice to me was, if you can get one, you need to get one. So I'm going to be on a mission here throughout the show. We still have, an hour and 45 minutes?
1: Yeah.
2: I'm going to try to run down a hot brown.
1: Okay. Well, Twitter.
2: I told you I was going to take one of these.
1: Oh, you took a rose.
2: I did.
1: You watch the SEC Network, Marty has a rose.
2: The Run for the Roses.
1: It's the Run for the Roses, and you ran for a rose during the commercial break.
2: Indeed, I did. I feel like Jesse Palmer.
1: Will you accept this rose? Will you accept this hot brown? By the way, Twitter, as you can imagine, there's a lot of funny comments about the hot brown, but I can't read any of them. Although, I will say, so Matt G. On Twitter hit us up, and he said, hey, I have to bid on this at the church fundraising auction today, don't I? And it is a beef jerky lover basket, and it's like an Easter basket that is jammed full of Old Trapper.
2: Yes, you do.
1: Yeah.
2: It is your duty. It is your civic duty.
1: Because Old Trapper is what we ride
2: is
1: with.
2: Is that a hot brown right there?
1: All right, if you're watching on SEC Network, we're showing a photograph.
2: I got to look
1: of
2: up
1: a, of hot brown. And that's an open face sandwich. It's got some bacon on there and some cheese. And there's some turkey under there somewhere. You like turkey?
2: Okay. This is why I went away for a minute. That's why the turkey is on the screen. The Puma has scratched, as we were just talking about a few minutes ago. It's so hard to get the horse to the starting gate. And the Puma, I spent a lot of time on Thursday with one of the owners of that horse. They were starting in the 9 slot, and he was so excited about this horse. They felt so confident, and now we're in a position where the Puma, there you see on the screen in the 9 hole, the Puma has just scratched. So he will not run in the 152nd Kentucky Derby today. That is breaking news here, just announced by the folks here at Churchill Downs. And I will say, McGee, I was talking to the owner who was also the owner of Mage back in the day that won the Kentucky Derby, and he showed me his championship ring, and he walked me through this incredible story. And he loves the show, by the way.
1: Oh,
2: he walked me through this incredible story about Mage. He said that he wasn't sleeping very well that week. And on Wednesday, he had this dream that he looked down the rail and saw Mage running, and then woke up. And the next day, same dream. Next day, same dream. But the night before the race, the horse wins, and then the horse won. And so,
1: whoa.
2: Yeah, I know. Premonition.
1: Yeah. That's crazy.
2: Unfortunately for them now, again, it is just so difficult just to get them to the gate. And now the Puma has scratched, and they will not have the opportunity to run this evening. That's why everybody's kind of holding their breath back here on backside right now. Everybody's kind of holding their breath. They're like, okay, We just want to make sure that they look good, that they feel good, that they're ready to go, and we can get them to the starting line.
1: Yeah. No, I can't imagine the stress of it because,
2: I know,
1: you know, going all the way back to how the horse was bred and how you chose to purchase the horse, how you chose the staff to be around the horse. And everything that builds up to this moment, but you know, but scratching is the right thing to do. If something's off, you know, don't push it. Certainly don't push the animal.
2: And so they are. Yeah, and the vets are being very, very cautious this week. Multiple trainers have mentioned to me how cautious they are being. And so it's even that extra added level and layer of concern and or worry and or anxiety about just getting to 657 in the gate to see the thing go off, at 7 o'clock or whatever. So, that's now four horses that I've scratched out of the Kentucky Derby.
1: So, all right. So then explain for those of us who aren't immersed in it, why? Like, why do you sense this overabundance of caution?
2: Each horse is its own individual context.
1: Yeah.
2: Each horse is its own individual context. There's something medically or otherwise that they said maybe their gait isn't quite right. Maybe their disposition has changed, but there are infinite reasons why they might end up being scratched. And each one of those horses has its own specific context. And you see, okay, this says, oh, a swollen left front. Okay. So there you go. It can be any number of reasons why these horses are scratched. And they look at it, they see that there's a skin infection here for the puma, and that is why he was scratched from the Kentucky Derby. And I hate it for the ownership, the connections. I hate it for the trainer, the jockey, everybody involved. It's just such a difficult emotion because you do want what's best for the horse, certainly. And is it raining? It just started raining. You're kidding me. Dude, it just started raining. We aren't supposed to have any weather. What's going on?
1: We have so much breaking news from you right now. I feel like,
2: on my jacket?
1: I can now, yeah.
2: Dang, gone. I thought I got pooped on by a bird. So get rain on. What the heck?
1: So where else, y'all, where else are you going to hear live breaking news of the puma scratching, and then also Marty thinking he was getting crapped on by a bird, but it turns out that it was rain. So, I mean, is this how Adam Schefter feels all the time? Because you just broke two news stories in 45 seconds that the puma scratched, and now there's weather that earlier you were talking about Chamber of Commerce weather, and I was looking over your shoulders at those clouds back there behind you, and I was like, they don't look full, but they don't look light. And
2: is that a cumulonimbus? What is it?
1: I don't. I honestly, you would think I would know about the clouds, but I don't.
2: That's kind of something that's right in your wheelhouse. So I'm shocked that you're not like, oh yeah, that's a cumulus stratospheric.
1: But I just like you doing that. But no, you know what I'm looking at? Those are like those are nimbus.
2: They're Nimbus, we'll call it for sure. Nimbus, because they're not cirrus. I know that because cirrus are the wispy looking ones. That cirrus are like the cirrus ones are like elongated, kind of thin clouds.
1: I would call that like the Simpsons. Remember, the sky at the start of the Simpsons where they show the clouds against the blue background?
2: They were Nimbus.
1: No, the Nimbus is kind of heavy. Nimbus is like dark.
2: Okay.
1: That's what you got back there. I'm sure right now that we know a lot of meteorologists, and I'm sure that a lot of them are watching right. You know, a couple of SEC schools in particular, Mississippi State is like the meteorologists, it's like a factory. And I'm sure all those Mississippi State meteorologists are watching right now, and they're like, no, you idiots. That's not that kind of cloud. This is so-and-so cloud. So are those Nimbus? Y'all let us know. All I know is they got some water in them.
2: I don't think those are Nimbus. I think those are cumulonimbus.
1: Maybe Stratus.
2: See, stormy weather. Let's go.
1: They ain't even a damn Nimbus on that chart. Y'all are screwed. Y'all are.
2: I think I just spooked a horse.
0: Coming up on the Monday edition of Unsportsmanlike with Chris Canty, Michelle Smallman, and me, Evan Cohen. The NBA playoffs are in full swing, and I'll give you my boldest prediction for the rest of the playoffs, which will shock you. It's Unsportsmanlike, 6 a.m. Eastern, right here on ESPN Radio, ESPN 2, and ESPNU.
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0: trio of crucial Game 6s. I'm Chris Smith. Trailing by 1 point on their final possession in overtime, the Raptors gave the ball to Scotty Barnes, who led the team with 25.
1: Scotty on the drive, into the lane, kick to Barron. Deep three, no good. Yes, it is! Yes, it is! With 1.2 to go, Barron's shot hit. It went straight up in the air. The ghost of Kawhi Leonard.
0: The call, Sportsnet 590, the Fan. Cleveland had a chance, but the Evan Mobley three-pointer bounced off the front of the rim as time expired as the Raptors pushed their Eastern Conference first-round series to a seventh game by beating the Cavs 112-110. Also in the East, Cade Cunningham scored 32 points, and the top-seeded Pistons pulled off an incredible rally by erasing a 24-point deficit to beat the Magic 93-79 to force a Game 7 in their first-round series. Out West, LeBron James dropped in 28 points as the Lakers eliminated the Rockets with a 98-78 win in Game 6. They will now face the top-seeded Thunder in the conference semifinals. On the ice, the Lightning beat the Canadiens 1-0 in overtime to force a Game 7 on Sunday night in Tampa. The Lightning trying to avoid a fourth consecutive first-round exit, while the Canadiens are chasing their first series victory in 5 years. The series winner will face Buffalo after the Sabres got their first playoff series win since 2007 by downing Boston in 6 games. Meanwhile, the Golden Knights advance to face the Ducks in the second round after they beat the Mammoth 5-1.
2: It's Evan Cohen. Coming up Monday, the NBA playoffs are in full swing, and I'll give you my boldest predictions for the rest of the playoffs, which will shock you. It's on Sportsman Like 6 a.m. Eastern right here on ESPN Radio, ESPN2, and ESPNU.

0: 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I'm in the mountains of North Carolina, about to head down to see George Strait tonight. That's why we keep playing George Strait songs. We're asking, what's the greatest George Strait song? The Fireman. The problem is, I keep forgetting some. Like, I'm like, oh, that's the one. And then we'll play one and go, oh, no, wait, maybe that's the one. There's so many. And the Fireman is 100% on the list. Like the short list. But there's 60 number one songs. I don't know what to do with that. I was looking, and during the break, I was actually looking up all the lists. Like everybody's been listing like their personal, like number one. The overwhelming vote is Amarillo by Morning. Like every website. All My Exes Live in Texas. Give It Away. The Chair. Oceanfront Property. Check Yes or No. I mean, Troubadour. Write This Down. I mean, does Fort Worth ever cross your mind? I don't know. Just, and I forget about the new ones. When I say new ones, I'm thinking like anything past like 2010. Like Here for a Good Time. Like, I just forget about it. But anyway, I'm fired up to go see George Strait tonight. I'm live in the mountains of North Carolina, headed to go down there. Marty is live at the Kentucky Derby. He is there to cover the event for SportsCenter and has been dipping in and out to go do that. And we got some callers coming in that want to talk about the Kentucky Derby. So let's go there. You can call us 888-SAY-ESPN. It's 888-729-3776. Jeff in Raleigh is on the line. Jeff, welcome into Marty McGee.
1: How you doing today, gentlemen?
0: Doing great, brother. How you doing?
2: Fantastic, my friend.
1: Doing okay. I got a couple things, but all comes back to the Derby.
3: Y'all ready?
1: One being Smarty and my buddy Dane. I'm going to give him a shout out. He's a huge fan of yours. You spoke to his journalism class at Radford. He's a huge fan of you, and he's a huge fan of Wood Brothers and Blaney, which is another one of my personal favorites, and the Wood Brothers. So, Bubba and Josevar, he's replaced my favorite driver, which was Rowdy, ever since he took over Kellogg's five, carried a Bonnie car before they did the Kyle Busch rule. And then Stewart was my favorite for a while, but Josevar, the new guy, and I love him. And then getting to the Derby, I spent some time, I was with International Dairy Queen for, I don't know, over 10 years. And our regional office went from Boardman, where the Bartolo owned, and then bought the 49ers, to Louisville, and I've had that brown, and there's a real fancy hotel in Louisville, and it's not on Muhammad Ali Boulevard, which is kind of bust up to the Churchill Downs, and I thought it was funny there that you see these people that live in these broken down houses that have big yards putting $30 parking out there. It's a big day for them. I bet they clear $2,000 just and people parking in their yard to get to Churchill.
0: Yeah.
1: So I had a little bit of history there. And today I'm liking Renegade simply because a week ago we were in Pittsburgh for the draft. And I also like Litmus Test because my granddaughters, the Daisy Dukes. I'm also in a NASCAR league with them. Daisy Dukes used to be their aunts and mom. Now it's my granddaughters and my middle granddaughter.
2: What is
1: Claire June? She likes Litmus Test. So yeah, it's going to be a great day. And then we got the Canes and Flyers tonight, so big day in Raleigh.
0: There you go. Yeah. I'm coming up there whenever they play game two, the Canes. I'll be coming up there to work on a story for .com. But yeah, it was a lot going on there.
2: Long, strange trip, son.
0: Yeah, but it was I'm all for it. But it was but yeah, you all right? You good? You settled in?
2: I'm okay, man. It's raining outside right now. I just spilled coffee on my white pants, so I had to run in the bathroom and try to clean off that coffee off my white pants. But I'm fine. I'm fine. He was talking about litmus test there that yes. His daughter, I think it was his daughter, likes that horse. That is one of Baffert's two horses, Bob Baffert's two horses. The other one is Potente. And I talked to him about those two horses yesterday when we chatted. And he's really high on Potente. He feels like that horse has a chance to make some noise. And under the radar, Bob Baffert, McGee, is a very scary and dangerous Bob Baffert. And he said, look, man, it's funny. When I come in here as the favorite and I have a justifier, I have a horse that everybody's looking at that might dominate. He goes, I love coming in here under the radar like this. He goes, when I do that, a lot of times I win. So we'll see what happens, but he likes Potente a lot.
0: Yeah, and he's won the race a lot of times. Now, those personalities that you've gotten to know over the years, names that were so big that like we even know who they are, even those of us that don't that watch horse. A lot of people watch horse racing one day a year. That's today. They watch it for 2 minutes a year. That's right now. But they still know those names. And I think that applies right to a lot of people. Like when you talk to other athletes, particularly race car drivers, they're like, you know what? I'm at Daytona. I'm glad nobody's been talking about me all month because now they think they got a chance to sneak in there. And I think they kind of dig. You always want to win a big event, but there's something a little extra oomph about it when nobody's talking about you and you still manage to win. You know, it's the old Bear Bryant. You know, it was he can take Hizen and beat Yorn and take Yorn and beat Hizen. You know, you got a horse that they don't think can win, and then you win it anyway. It just reminds them you're really, really, really, really good at what you do.
2: I got to look up the current odds, but I think that Potente has moved. The morning line was 20-1, and litmus test was 30-1. I think that Potente's moved to 30-1, and litmus test has gone off the map. I'll have to look that up before our next segment. But look, nothing surprises me with Baffert. He's just so good at it. And, you know, the GOAT.
0: Yeah. Yeah. It's just with those larger than life personalities, they're just like, you know, Mr. Lucas, one of the greatest moments in the history of Marty and McGee was when he was sitting back there looking at the paper and you know, this very weekend. And so I'm fascinated by the characters. You know, and it's the ones that are all, you know, the horses change and you have the young owners that come and go and all that. But the trainers that have always been there and the owners that have always been there. I mean, they're the ones that whether you love them or you hate them, again, it's just like NASCAR. It's just like baseball. It's like anything else. They're the ones that built the sport. And people loving them and hating them is part of what built that sport. So I'm just those larger than life personalities. I just you tell me about them when you meet them, when you first started in that world. Has always fascinated me.
2: And Mr. Lucas, rest in peace, was incredible to me. He taught me so much just sitting there and trying to learn about this sport that has, you know, every sport, whether it's golf, whether it's auto racing, there's certain verbiage that's used and certain insight that's necessary that I just didn't have when I first started in this thing 10 years ago. And him and Todd Fletcher, who wanted to join us today, but again, he's trying hard to make sure the Renegade gets to the starting gate. He trains that horse, the morning line favorite, which, again, started at 4-1, has now moved to 5-1. So Todd sent me a text a little while ago. He's like, I'm sorry, man. I'm not going to make it. All good. But all of these guys, certainly Baffert as well, Steve Asmussen, all these guys have taught me so much, and certainly Mr. Lucas. And one of my favorite stories about Mr. Lucas was I remember there was a controversial topic about which I was chatting with him on camera, and he was very direct and very honest and very forward. And after the interview, I went over, I'm like, hey, just making sure that like you you know, that you're okay with everything that you said. And he goes, Marty, I'm an old man and I'm rich. I don't give a damn.
0: That's it, man. But you know, though, but what they understood was you were a guy that had never covered the sport, and you were a guy that was trying to learn about the sport. And ultimately, what they knew was you were the representative of ESPN and SportsCenter. It was in their best interest and in the best interest sport to educate you. Tony Barnhart always tells Mr. College Football, always tells a story about when he was writing for the Greensboro News and Record, I believe it was. And his like first week on the job, they're like, all right, you're going to Martinsville and you're covering a NASCAR race. And he's like, I didn't know anything about any of it. But he said when he got there, Richard Petty spotted him, realized he was a young sports writer, realized he'd never covered the sport. And he said Richard Petty sat there and explained everything about NASCAR to him in 2 hours. Because Richard Petty understood that you need to educate this guy. Because this guy can help everyone. And those guys, they understood that you really cared and you really wanted to know. And instead of saying, I don't have time for that, they were smart enough to take you under their wing and explain to you what was going on. That's in everyone's best interest.
2: What we really want is to be good stewards of the spirit of their passion and be incredibly respectful of the history and the appreciation that so many millions of people have for the sport, and to accurately depict that.
0: Yep.
2: That's all I wanted and all I want even still. And again, you know, I got Todd giving me time. Mike Rapoli gave me all this time this week. Baffert, I was with for an hour yesterday, just talking life and learning about him and talking about this race. So, yeah, I'm grateful for it, man. It's an incredible blessing.
0: And grateful for the people who are smart enough to help us out because, you know, and understanding that our intent is to do exactly what you're talking about, and their intent is to help us do that. And then everybody understands too. When it goes wrong, we got to cover that too. And the pros understand it, and that's a gift. All right, you
2: can join us. Wrong, and being grateful, I think I have a Tide pen in my backpack. That's good because I spilled coffee all over my white pants I got on. I got white pants for the Derby, and so I'm gonna hit this Tide pen. And when we get back, I'll actually be on a professional camera. Praise ye the Lord.
0: Well, you've been doing a great job. I mean, except for the whole, you know, spilling coffee thing. other than that, it's Marty McGee on ESPN Radio, the ESPN app, and the SEC Network.
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0: Come on. 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I forget about this. 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Carson Hoshabar is going to join us at the bottom of the hour. Just won the Cup Series race last weekend at Talladega. First career win for him, and he won the Truck Series race, the NASCAR Truck Series race at Texas on just last night. And we are playing George Strait because I'm in the mountains of North Carolina because I'm going to drive down to Clemson this afternoon to Death Valley, Memorial Stadium, as they call it. People in Baton Rouge would rather you call it Memorial Stadium because they think they have Death Valley. I'm going to go down there and see George Strait tonight, and that's why we're playing all these George Strait songs, because the question at the top of the show was the greatest George Strait song ever, and that's an impossible question to answer. Although Amarillo by Morning seems to be, I'm looking down, my phone's on the floor, but my phone's been wigging out because everybody's like, no, it's Amarillo by Morning, and Twitter's been saying the same thing. Marty is live at the Kentucky Derby in Louisville, and he's got the suit on and is back. You back in your fancy covered, get your camera and whatnot.
1: I'm now in our perch, just kind of right in the center of the first turn, and we've left that fancy pants suite, and we're now over here at where we do all of our live shots all weekend during the Kentucky Derby week. And one of the reasons that we choose it is because, as you can see, the beautiful twin spires are in the background, and right on cue, this gorgeous John Deere grader is just going to roll right through this shot. Good morning, my friend. You're doing a great job. That was not planned, but yeah. Nonetheless, that guy was ripping it.
0: Well, that's it's apropos because that's like Daytona, because every year the track is completely quiet the whole hour we're getting ready for the show, and then as soon as we start talking, they roll out the jet dryers and all that. So yeah, that's very apropos. A racetrack is a racetrack, isn't it? And obviously, you know, auto racing was birthed from horse racing. It's a lot of the same things, even the idea of an oval and all those things. But it kind of feels like you're covering race cars when you're covering race horses, doesn't it?
1: Partly, yes. The thing I've learned about covering ponies is that whereas race cars are this mechanical, technological marvel that can be manipulated through adjustment and time, these ponies are living, breathing beasts that are incredible athletes and just majestic in terms of their mass and their speed, and their personalities are different. And so all of that weighs into a horse race that doesn't weigh into an auto race. Now, certainly the human element comes in with the race driver, him or herself, but and the jockey certainly plays a role in how the horse reacts, how the horse navigates, and how the horse finishes and runs. But it's fascinating how the horses themselves are trained to navigate all of this. But never ever else do they run with 19 other horses. Never ever else do they run in front of 150 plus thousand people. And never ever else do they have all of this circumstance around them in terms of the length of the race and all of that. So all of these different variables that are unique in concert to the Kentucky Derby are what make winning this race so damn hard to do. It's really hard to do.

0: fascinating man and a disruptor. He yeah. named the horse Renegade because he's like, I'm kind of like a renegade. He had a horse last night running called Disruptor. And he said, I'm kind of a renegade. I'm kind of a disruptor. And I will name horses that I believe in that are really special horses in a way that inspires me. I can inspire myself through its name. And so he doesn't believe that starting in the one post, which no horse has won from that position since 1986, 40 years.
1: That's crazy.
0: Since a horse has won the Kentucky Derby from the rail. But he doesn't believe it's going to affect Renegade because it is such a calm horse. I mean, you said it. Mike was on my left, and the entire interview, I'm sitting there and just petting Renegade's entire nose. And he just sat there, and I mean, he damn near fell asleep, like his eyes were getting drowsy. And you just don't see that. That is incredibly rare, and he believes, Mike Rapoli, believes that because of that calm disposition, he's not going to be affected by everything else. And I said to him, he's such a sweetheart. He said he's a sweetheart here in the barn, but when he gets out there to the racetrack, he's an assassin. He reminds me of my buddy Tom Brady in that way.
1: Yeah.
0: So we'll see what happens, man. You never know, but it's a really good horse.
1: And it's that intelligence level. You know, you hear the writers from the 70s talk about Secretariat was so smart that he would stop and pose for pictures. He just got it, right? And it's just that part fascinates me. Although there are race car drivers who believe that their race cars also have personalities. but yeah, we've heard a lot about
0: they
1: that.
0: They stop for photos, too.
1: It's Marty McGee.
2: 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Evan Cohen here. 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
6: We're off and running now.
5: Dude, got stuff to do.
6: Got fresh stuff to eat.
5: Yes. Little fish fry afternoon.
6: Nothing better, be man. Nice.
5: Got a link cod scratch on my finger from yesterday from a quick little link photo shoot.
6: So. No, that was good. That was fun.
5: That was fun. Yeah. That was fun. Got to go out Thursday with our friend Ben Rosenbaum. Made some bait. Had to kind of look around for what we needed, but we got enough. And I took those shiners in your cooler with its air little pump deal, and I brought it into the garage that night, packed a bunch of ice around it, so just
6: you got to take care of your babies.
5: You do. And then in the morning, there wasn't one mort.
6: Yeah.
5: We did not one of them kicked over.
6: So what Tom's talking about is, so we did a seminar down at Bayside Wednesday night at 6 p.m., and thanks for everybody that came down. The place was packed. So I just, a real quick, little, easy bait cooler. You know, with an aerator, you can just, I grabbed an old cooler that's kind of out of service and drilled a hole through the side, ran the hose through there, got a little external battery pack.
5: Couple D aerator. Batteries, a little Frable.
6: And it's just a great way to keep your bait fresh.
5: Yeah.
6: And it worked great. I mean, we went out and caught a bunch of bait on Thursday with Ben, and boom, Friday morning, we don't have to mess with that part of it, right?
5: Yeah.
6: You can get to the grounds and get on the fishery.
5: Man, it was a gorgeous
6: day. It was gorgeous. I mean, running out, I put a video on Insta of us running out, and you know, I kind of panned around the boat, and there's Zach Arneson and Todd Daniels and my buddy Eric Vail, and they're all just standing there staring, you know, at the mountains.
5: Right.
6: It was just gorgeous. The sun coming up over the mountains. We got out to the grounds, got set up. Got all our limits of ling cod relatively quickly before the sun was even poking up over the top of the mountains, and then we were back to the dock by what, 8 o'clock or something like that.
5: Yeah, I mean, we had them all on the board, all on the boat by about 7:20, I think. You know, 7:30.
6: Yeah.
5: That was. And now the meal, the Saturday afternoon,
6: yes.
5: Freaking fish fry. I was looking forward to that. It's gonna be a great day at the beach. Looking forward to having you and your wife out. It's gonna be a kick in the pants.
6: Yeah.
5: So, and so we weren't the only ones. A lot of people had a lot of success from Admiralty Inlet to the South Sound. I talked to Bubba. There were some dandies down in the South Sound. I mean, 36 inches is the top of the slot.
6: And that's a big ling cod.
5: That's a big ling. There's a lot of meat on that. And they hammered some of those. And the San Juans, the lings were snappy up there as well.
6: Yeah, it was a great day all over Puget Sound. We talked to Jason Norlander and Matt Chandler out on the coast, out in Nia Bay. There's halibut out there. They're just, the grade's pretty small right now, but it was pretty chunky out there yesterday. Guys got beat up, and they're going to get beat up today, too.
5: Yeah, I was just looking at that.
6: You know, I mean, 6 feet at 9 seconds, kind of stacked on top of each other.
5: Seven at 13. And west at 20. So you put a wind chop on top of that. Yeah, that's steep. And then tonight, 9 feet at 9 seconds.
6: I did, last week, after the show, I made the trek out to CQ to run some bait out to Mason, some big salmon, and got to spend the night at Norlander's Lodge out there, Outlander Charters, and that place is just amazing. We showed up kind of late, took us a while to get out there, and fish tacos were ready when we pulled in.
5: That's so awesome.
6: And then
5: such a great cook.
6: We all kind of hit the rack around 7:30, got up early and made the trek out to the ocean, and it was gorgeous. Ran out and did kind of just a scouting trip to look around and see what was there for halibut in some spots, and then continued southwest way out there. And then we just were doubled up, quadded up, all rods, fish on.
5: Electric reel drill, 300-foot line.
6: Two ling cod would come up every time, one on the pipe jig, one on the grub, or one on the shrimp fly. For 2 hours, we just kind of weeded through them and kind of caught our rockfish amongst the ling cod there, and limited the boat and back to Jason's, where we did the rockfish taste test, which is pretty cool. That's the cool thing about out there, being able to keep some of those rockfish. Yellowtail, canary, bokashio, all side by side.
5: Not
6: skin
5: skinned.
6: On.
5: Yeah, you put them on the grill.
6: On the grill.
5: How do you season them?
6: So we did like a Cajun, almost blackened, and then a little mayo over the top.
5: Oh, that's sinful.
6: And I
5: approve.
6: Oh, it was so good. I mean,
5: that's awesome.
6: Unbelievable. And then cool to taste all the different rockfish, the textures, the soft, flaky, you know, yellowtail and the canary and the bokashio. Bokashio is a little bit more, almost like the consistency of salmon, but fresh. They're amazing. A lot of guys poo-poo on the bokashio. They don't hold real well.
5: Yeah, that's just it. If your only experience with bokashio has been...
6: But eat them fresh, and if you get a bunch of them, eat them fresh and then share with people and make sure they take them home and they eat them in a couple days. But they don't hold real well in the freezer. But just came home with a load. I mean, we filled two Yeti coolers of vacuum-packed fish. Jason's got a killer operation there.
5: Yeah,
6: it's
5: he
6: just
5: does.
6: Amazing.
5: Yeah,
6: and Jason is just such a salty guy. I learn so much every time I go out there.
5: Yeah, without a doubt. And he had, you know, a couple different styles of electric reels for you guys.
6: Yeah, we played with the new Penn electrics. A little bit of a learning curve there. Just we're so used to our, you know, our Tanicums. But yeah, it was amazing. Just super fun. Just such a cool experience. Jason did catch a Chinook.
5: On a shrimp fly.
6: You got pipe jig with a shrimp fly above it. And when you're dropping, you know, that 2-pound pipe jig, it's cruising. They go down pretty fast. And this about 9-pound Chinook, that thing must have went whizzing by him. And he said, I'm going after that thing. And he caught that shrimp fly. And, you know, so rod's in the rod holder going down. And when it stops at 300 feet and you're in 450 feet of water, you know something has you have encountered something.
5: Bingo.
6: And you can just tell by the bounce of that rod, this is not a halibut or a rockfish. And up comes this Chinook. So pretty cool. There's Chinook around. We also encountered a Chinook Thursday.
5: Dude, that was wild.
6: You were actually doing a spot, a Zoom spot with Brandy Cruz.
5: Yep.
6: So you were sitting inside the cabin, Ben and I are on the back deck.
5: And so all of a sudden I hear a commotion, and she heard it on the Zoom.
6: You hear
5: too.
6: Excitement.
5: Yeah, I hear excitement on the back deck. And I come back and I go, what was that? Because you're not going to believe it.
6: And I have a double. So I got these two shiners coming up, and you know, you figure out.
5: And we may be in 10 feet of water.
6: Yeah, about 10 feet of water.
5: In high sun, middle of the day.
6: Yeah. And I see my shiners coming up. So I do this slow retrieve, and then I try to bring the school up, and then I'll just let it hang there. And I'll usually get another one or two. So you get a quad. So I'm letting them kind of hang there, and here comes this like 15-pound Chinook, and he just slowly swims up, and he's looking at my shiner, and I'm like, oh, you know, and Ben looks over there, and we're just like, wow, so cool. And Ben was like, man, I've done a lot of fishing with you, and I've never seen you really get excited. And I was like, well, tell you what, man, when I see a 15-pound Chinook come up and eyeball my shiner, I get excited.
5: I tell you what. Here's another thing, though. We got a stretch. We got like a 10-day stretch. There's not going to be a drop of rain. There's going to be high sun. If you are not wearing polarized sunglasses, you're missing out. You're going to have eye strain, and you can't see down in the water column.
6: Yeah.
5: They are a tool, but it's also safety gear. because hooks get flying around, dude. You do not want a hook in the freaking lamps.
6: I see guys out there, you know, especially when you're doing this bottom fishing stuff, there's a lot of hooks swinging around. Yeah. There's little, you know, 4-ounce cannonballs that will whack you right in the face. And if you don't have sunglasses on, you are asking for a major problem.
5: So go to CostaDelMar.com and, I'm actually running prescription Costas now and we've got a few of them on the boat. And if you ever jump on our boat with us, we're going to slap some on your face, but it's easy to tell if you got two pairs of polarized lenses. You turn one 90 degrees, turn the lenses 90 degrees, and if it blacks out, then both of them are polarized lenses. But you can't just have regular shades. They have to be polarized. It's like Venetian blinds for your eyeballs.
6: Yep.
5: All right. We're going to pop out here for a quick break. We still got a couple of friends of ours down doing the wind and Drano thing, and the South Coast too. Load up that text toy. 866-979-3776 is powered by legendary Yamaha reliability. 866-979-3776. Also, the reverse shine hotline, brought by Weldcraft and Duckworth. 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
2: 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Is he the starting running back game one of the season?
7: I would imagine so, and then you're going to kind of be able to ease Charbonnet back in. 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Vision, balance, his ability in the passing game I think is underrated. I think he's going to be able to do some things, catch the ball out of the backfield. He's got good hands from that standpoint.
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5: We're back to the Outdoor Line, Seattle Sports Station 7 and Seattle Sports application. Boy, we have a few springers going over right now. The 10-year average for the day is 2,900 at Bonneville. 6,700 clicked over yesterday, more than doubling the 10-year average for that day.
6: Yeah.
5: And right now, this run's actually it was behind the 10-year average for a while, but now, bang, bang.
6: And when we were down there, you were a little worried that, you know, when fish are late, typically that means the run is not going to come in at forecast, but this thing it's cooking now. And I checked in with Shane Magnuson. He's been down there just putting on a clinic. He's running his Yakima bait cut plug.
5: Yeah.
6: Filling that thing with tuna. He's using my shake and bait powder.
5: Available at Harbor Marine, Three Rivers Marine, and
6: you know, it'll be in it's Sport Co. John Sporting Goods. It's spreading now.
5: You're getting shelf space. Yes.
6: Yeah. And we're getting a lot of feedback, and it's good. But he's also then using that and applying it directly to his coon shrimp, but he's running that Yakima bait cut plug like a prawn spinner, and it's deadly. I mean, it's fun to talk to him because he's out early in the morning with his guys and he's off the water early with his fish. And Gage Bates too. I checked in with him. You know, hooking 10, 12 fish a day and getting all his clients their springers. Buzz Ramsey's been down there putting the herd on the springers. A lot of boats down there, you know, 150, 200 boats at times, but a lot of fish clicking over. And so a lot of opportunity there. The cowlets, we're seeing good numbers of springers return to the cowlets, and the plunkers up above at Barrier, they're doing really well. You know, guys are actually limiting getting their fish. So nice to see. And we're already starting to see some summer steelhead arrive down there on the cowlitch, which is exciting. You know, come the end of May, guys are going to be able to go down there and have a crack at springers. There's and no question. Summer fish.
5: You hit the nail right on the head too, though. Cause I mean, we rolled down there the 1st of April thinking, you know, that was going to be the only shot, the last of it in the lower river. Cause they were so behind the catch numbers. This run was tracking just not very well, and success was tough to come by on that lower river. Now,
6: unless you were on Dave Lee's boat.
5: Unless you're on Dave Lee's boat, there's no question. And now, you know, with this tremendous number, 30,000 so far you got over Bonneville. So great news there. So just dialing down on some ling techniques and stuff you need to think about. Cause, you know, we get this question all the time is, okay, you know, hey, you know, I want to go do some ling cod fishing. What do I need? Now there is an artificial, and a friend from Fisherman Gold make an artificial flounder, which will work.
6: Oh yeah.
5: But you got to use that with scent. Okay. And be patient with it, but really nothing beats live bait. By live bait, we're talking about sand dabs and pogies or pile perch here in Puget Sound. But up in the San Juans, you got rockier structure. You got kelp greenling.
6: Yeah. If you can get them, obviously the easiest way to start ling cod fishing is go buy some electric eel, some of those flounders and, you know, you're swimming those things over structure, around the structure, and it's a pretty easy way to start.
5: But it's all boat control.
6: It's boat control. Everything is boat control. And you know, you'll see guys out there who maybe their drift is a little too fast. They're not slowing it down enough or they're slowing down too much.
5: Right.
6: So yeah, boat control is key when it comes to catching these ling cod. The live bait thing, you know, you got to go out and catch your bait. And, you know, we talked to some really good sticks on Thursday who were struggling to find their bait, because it's not everywhere. As the Puget Sound warms up a tick or two, we're going to start to see more of those shiner perch move in on the shorelines and they'll be easier to catch. But, you know, go try to catch your bait the day before if you can. You know, get out there or go out and fish in afternoon.
5: Yeah.
6: Catch your bait and then go out, you know, to possession in the afternoon when there's less pressure. Get your ling cod, save those little shiners, keep them frisky for the next morning and go out and double up. But when it comes to running shiners, we're running a 2-aught gommy circle. They're deadly.
5: They're deadly
6: little hooks.
5: Put them on, tie them up with 40 pound fluoro. Or like a 40-pound Maxima Ultra.
6: About a 4-foot leader.
5: Yeah.
6: And
5: mine were a little long. I was in the herring leader mode.
6: Yes. Yeah. Nelly always makes sure there's plenty of leader line on our setups. Because you never know if you need, you know, you don't want to start too short because you can't really get much longer. But you're hooking those little dudes right through that. You kind of hold them in your hand and you almost have to give them a little bit of a squeeze and their little mouth will open up and you go right in through their nose. Do not brain them.
5: Yeah.
6: Cause then they're not going to wiggle. And you're pinching your barb. So make sure you can get these little things called bait buttons. And that's just basically like a little rubber grommet that goes over your hook and it keeps them from coming off.
5: Those are slick.
6: Yeah. Cause you don't want wiggling around down there. They will come off that hook without the barb on it. But then you're just dropping down to the bottom. Couple cranks up. And then you don't do anything. You wait till that rod tip is in the water, and then you just start reeling.
5: The only thing you're doing is bottom contact.
6: Yep.
5: You bounce.
6: And you want to continue. Just make sure your fishermen are constantly checking in with the bottom. So We had really good sticks on the boat yesterday. Obviously, Nelly was on the port side, on the stern. He was running his rod. We had Zach Arneson from Tin Shed Marine on the starboard side.
5: Todd Daniels
6: working the port side. And then I had my buddy Eric, probably the least experienced fisherman, next to me.
5: But he never got a backlash.
6: He didn't. And he also caught his ling cod.
5: He did.
6: Everybody got their fish. Yep. And, you know, but I was kind of keeping an eye on his stuff. And, you know, as you make contact with the bottom and you come up, say, a foot or two, maybe three. And then as your line angle changes, you got to think about what's happening. That's taking you further away from the bottom. So as that line angle, if I get a little angle on that, because I'm controlling the drift with the boat, you need to reconnect with bottom just so you're keeping it in the zone. And all those little details, that's what catches fish. If you have fishermen that are not paying attention and their stuff is 10, 12 feet off the bottom, you're going to catch rockfish.
5: You catch rockfish. And probably not much else.
6: And maybe nothing.
5: Yeah.
6: So it's just those little things. You always have to be kind of checking around the boat. And the guy running the boat has to be kind of watching what everybody's doing, watching line angle, and making sure they're staying in the zone.
5: So that Yamaha Hellmaster is absolutely freaking amazing.
6: That boat is... It's one of the easiest boats I've ever had the pleasure of operating, and the control I have, like how I can just work that thing down the structure line, and the boat just it's like it wants to be right there, you know. It's like it's just so easy to operate that thing, and people look at it and they're like, "Man, that thing's so big," and you're like, "This thing handles like an 18-foot
5: it felt
6: single screw boat."
5: You remember when we first got on that thing at the Duckworth factory, though, mm-hmm. and we're like, "Oh my god, this thing's freaking huge!"
6: It's huge,
5: but now it's home.
6: Yeah,
5: you know? And it just we got used to it so quick. So a lot of people out there running bow mounts, that were having great success. But we saw something out there that kind of scared us yesterday, and it was somebody anchored up in a small boat.
6: Probably a 16-foot glass ply.
5: Maybe.
6: And they had their anchor line tied off to
5: the trailering bow eye.
6: Which, so a gentleman, and it looked like his son or maybe grandson. So
5: the problem is you need that anchor on
6: you got to be able to get that off
5: where it's readily accessible.
6: Get rid of it.
5: Because one person, if you're the only person anchored, if you're the only person doing the foxtrot and everybody else is waltzing, right? Somebody could roll into you and just your boat gets sucked under fast. So if I was in a boat of that size and I wanted to anchor number one, I'd have a cleat on top of that bow.
6: Yeah.
5: But number two, I'd be running a ball. I'd be running a big D4 Dutchman, freaking blaze orange, huge ball.
6: Keeping that line away from the boat.
5: And that does so actually three things for you. And you mentioned the first one. It keeps that line away from the boat. The second is it the buoy will float up and you actually get a nicer ride in the boat. Probably the third and most important is it makes it obvious you are on anchor if you got a big ball ahead of your boat, because a lot of people did not know that dude was
6: because
5: anchored.
6: His his bow eye was so low.
5: Yeah, it was underwater.
6: Our
5: most
6: first
5: of the time.
6: Drift, I'm coming down, and he also anchored up right on top of that wreck.
5: Yeah,
6: which is extremely dangerous. We had a pretty big ripping outgoing tide. I don't know how you get that anchor out of there. It's just dangerous. And I'm coming down, and I'm like, wow, this boat's not moving. And pretty soon, I'm like, holy cow, he's on anchor, right? Right where everybody drifts. Right. Just a good decision.
5: Exactly. All right. Quick shout out to all my friends in the Seattle Yacht Club, the non-fishing friends. Today is opening day on Montlake, and of course the Windermere Cup and everything. And of course they'll be all dressed up in the yachty uniforms, manning the rail in the Montlake cut. With the rear Commodore reviewing the fleet.
6: We haven't even ran down the show real quick.
5: No, yes. We got Austin Mosier
6: checking in next segment. We're going to go over some cool stuff that's happening over on the east side.
5: Yes.
6: In hour seven, we have Dan.
5: In hour seven?
6: in the 7 o'clock hour.
5: Michael Striden. Yeah. And the booth just freaking flipped over backwards. I got seven more hours of this stuff.
6: Whoa. Dan Rodding, former WDFW bio. We're going to talk a little bit about how the app could possibly keep us on the water and help the department with some of this monitoring that we all have to do.
5: The licensing app, since the department ran out of the waterproof paper, and that's going to be another issue.
6: And then at 7:25, we got Nikki Kester,
5: the Puget Sound Pirate
6: checking in, and he's going to break down what he saw out there yesterday and give you guys some tips on the lingcod fishery.
5: Absolutely. All right, we're going to pop out of a quick break. We're going triploid fishing because it's absolutely off the doggone charts. Austin Mosier, Austin's Northwest Adventures, joining us next here in the Outdoor Line, Seattle Sports Station 710, Seattle Sports application.
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2: 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Is he the starting running back game one of the season?
7: I would imagine so, and then you're going to kind of be able to ease Charbonnet back in. 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Vision, balance, his ability in the passing game I think is underrated. I think he's going to be able to do some things, catch the ball out of the backfield. He's got good hands from that standpoint.
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5: 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Don't forget, next weekend, because WDFW wants to feed your mother prawns, you have to go catch prawns in Hood Canal next Sunday. You see,
6: next Sunday,
5: you got an opener, and then we got another one.
6: Wow, that's it all just starts happening so quick.
5: Oh man, for sure.
6: We're still trying to reach Austin. He's got something pretty cool going on over at Rufus. Typically, by this time of the year, he's moved on and he's no longer fishing for those triploids over there. But it has been some of the best fishing he's ever seen on Rufus. I've been talking to him. He's been off the water most mornings by 8 or 10 o'clock and hooking 40 to 50 trips between 6 and 12 pounds. So they released, you know, like 50,000 of these things, kind of a late release, and it's wide open. I mean, and I don't know if you guys understand how much meat a 6 or 12 pound trip has, but they are just fat footballs. Oh,
5: yeah.
6: I think we got Austin now.
5: Okay. Austin, you hear us, buddy?
4: Yep, I'm here.
5: I don't know why you'd block us, dude. You know,
6: he's, we've been
5: friends for a long time.
6: He's fed up.
5: Our number. And, you know, dude, come on, man. What is going on over there? Is it the water temperature? Is it an abundance deal? Why are triploids jumping in the boat right now, man?
4: Well, I'm just that good a fisherman.
5: Well, yeah. we know that. Yeah.
4: Yeah, so I think that they planted some fish. They got a little derby thing going on over there, and it's like you can sign up to win money weekly. They have weekly prizes and stuff. So I think they must have let some fish go for that. They didn't announce that they were going to do that until like just a little bit ago. They said they released 700 seven-plus pounders.
6: Holy cow. So, big boys.
4: Yeah.
6: And yeah, just a bunch. Nice, there's fish. Just a bunch of other, you know, they release a bunch of different sizes over there. So you pretty much are like opening it up. Usually you kind of stop doing the trip thing, but the fishing's so good, folks want to come over. You got open seats, right?
4: Yeah, we do. And like, here's your chance. We get the call all the time. Like, I want to come catch those big fish. When's the best time? Well, like January, February, you know, December. And then, but it's cold then. Well, right. Now's your chance to come and catch a bunch of big fish when the weather is warm. Oh, we're getting a bite.
5: There we go.
6: Now, you are not fishing trips this morning. You are actually sitting on anchor sturgeon fishing.
23: Okay, guys.
6: Okay, so this is they're
5: live
6: down there.
5: Action. It's a radio fish.
4: Okay, we got a sturgeon on right,
6: right
4: now.
6: On.
5: Are you kidding me?
23: Okay, keep reeling.
5: There we go.
4: Did I lose you guys?
6: No,
5: we're there.
23: Okay, here we go. All right, sorry, we just got hooked up on a sturgeon right now. I'm reeling up the rod.
5: You told me he was triploid fishing today.
6: No, he called me and said he was going to, he's like, I'm sorry, I'm not going to be fishing trips. I'm going to be fishing sturgeon. And I was like, well, we don't care what you're fishing for today.
5: And he's in the Wenatchee stretch?
6: I don't know exactly where he's at.
23: That's a real out one.
6: Where are you at, Austin? So
4: we're below Rock Island Dam here in the Wenatchee area.
5: Yep.
4: And we came out yesterday. I just had a couple of days. Oh, yeah, there it is. So this is a smaller one. We got about a 3-foot sturgeon right here, and that's pretty fun. You know, we don't do a ton of these trips, but we do some per year, depending on what people want to do.
5: What did this one eat, Austin?
4: He ate a pickled squid.
5: You've been known to fish the occasional piece of roll mop herring too, right?
23: Yeah, I got pickled herring. I got squid. We got salmon bellies and things like that.
6: I may have given Austin my pickled squid, pickled herring recipe.
23: Well, Joey gave me the great recipe and showed me kind of how to do it the way he does it. It's awesome. It really is. Okay, you can let it go. Come on. Good job.
5: What was it, about a 4-footer?
23: Yeah, I think it was about 3, 3.5 maybe.
5: Gotcha. Okay. All right.
23: Short one. That's the first bite of the morning, and we didn't miss him. We got him. So
5: you stayed on anchor. You didn't drift him out.
23: Yeah, no, I didn't. Gotcha. And it wasn't taking line like a big one, so I just kind of judge that, you know.
6: But, so Austin, are you on anchor or are you just spot locking?
23: No, I'm on anchor. Yeah. There's a ton of water in the Columbia.
5: Yeah.
6: Yep.
5: How much water are you anchored in?
23: We're in 30 feet of water right
5: now. Gotcha. So 16 ounces lead?
23: I got 10s on right now. I'm hugging the shoreline pretty tight. Gotcha. So it's kind of nice.
5: So back to the triploid thing real quick. Austin uses light to ultralight tackle for these things. And they are a kick in the pants. But as the water warms, does the fight increase a bit from, last time we were there, it was cold. It was winter, right? So.
23: Yeah, right now we're running pretty much the same program we were, except for we don't run any bait this time of year because we do catch some smaller fish.
5: Sure.
23: You can't catch and release. But, the other day we caught, we literally caught 50 of those fish looking for trying to get a 15 pounder or something like that. And we didn't. We got, our biggest was 12 is what I've gotten lately. And, But we've been having fun at it, and they sure are nice fish. It's super hard to let go a 9.5 pound one.
5: Oh yeah,
23: looking for a bigger one. But
5: so, what was your biggest triploid this year? What was the winner in the clubhouse?
23: We got three of them that were like 18.6, 18.9, and one was like 18.12 or something. So they were all right between 18 and 19 pounds.
5: So if you want a load of these things, and I'm here to tell you, and Joey will agree with me, you run these things through your smoker or put them on the barbecue. They're some of the finest salmonid you will ever put in your pie hole. They're amazing eating.
6: They're right up there with springers.
5: 100%.
6: And it's a great way to, if you go down and catch springers and you typically smoke those, save those springers for the barbecue and go get a load of these and triploids smoke and smoke them. It's the best food on the planet. It's unreal.
23: Yeah, they're so good, guys. And they're a lot of fun to catch the way we're doing it. So
5: for sure.
23: It's pretty neat.
5: Yeah, no doubt. Austin Mosier, Austin's NorthwestAdventures.com. Give him a holler because if you need a load for your freezer, need a load for the house, that's his place to go get it right now. And there's no question about it. Austin, good job, buddy. We'll talk to you soon, my friend.
23: All right, guys. Thanks for having me on.
5: Hi, man.
23: Have a great day.
5: Good job. Right, talk to you soon, buddy. All right.
23: Okay, bye-bye.
5: Popping out here, but right back with Picks of the Week right here on the Outdoor Line. 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
2: 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Is he the starting running back game one of the season?
7: 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Vision, balance, his ability in the passing game, I think, is underrated. I think he's going to be able to do some things, catch the ball out of the backfield. He's got good hands from that standpoint.
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5: Welcome back to the Outdoor Line, Seattle Sports Station, 710 and Seattle Sports App. We're just looking at this YouTube video during the break, and there's a couple possession bar YouTubes that kind of show lings and how they use structure, and there's bait down there, too. Right. You know, there's all kinds of life down there. And you know, you see some shiner perch in the video. You definitely see some sand dabs, but you get to see the ling's use of structure too.
6: Yeah.
5: And then that's key because you need to visualize what's down there. And then the other thing that it really helps us unlock is the Garmin Navionics app and their depth shading feature.
6: Yeah.
5: I mean, it's so much more accurate than just depth lines. It's just amazing. We in our seminars, we make a point of showing this to people.
6: Oh, yeah. Every seminar I do, I talk about the Garmin Navionics app, having it on your phone or your home computer, and just being able to, you know, chart study when you're at home.
5: Yeah.
6: It makes a huge difference. You know, we had Todd Daniels on the boat yesterday, and he called me on the way. You know, we all left there relatively early and headed home, and he called and he said, I had no idea No clue. He had no idea that you could get that kind of detail on Garmin Navionics on your phone. And to have that on our chart plotter, you know, to be able to see the direction, right? You see your heading. So I can tell which way I'm headed on the boat, not only because I'm leaving tracks, but I can see my heading line off the bow. So I know if I'm on the right line or I need to slide over 5 or 10 feet to kind of work the edge of that structure. It's just like, it's cheating. I mean, it's the cheat code to catching fish out there is having that Garmin Navionics and having that kind of detail on your chart plotter. It really, the fish don't have a chance.
5: It's interesting because, you know, over my career, which is longer than I'll care to friggin' mention, the evolution of this stuff from paper charts, I mean, looking at paper charts, and then, oh, we got paper machines.
6: Mm-hmm.
5: Then, you know, you get the blocky low pixel count, grayscale units, you know, like some company Interphase came out with it, right?
6: Yeah.
5: Then everybody started using that, but everything was black and white. And oh boy, now Lowrance has a high pixel count, black and white. And then here comes color.
6: Yeah.
5: And now here comes color to our charts. So you can communicate so much more information because of the visually more expressive language of color, right? Picture paints 1,000 words, but today's cartography is mind-blowing in its accuracy.
6: Well, if you think about looking at your chart, and if you don't have that detail up there, you're basically looking like you're looking at a topo map, right?
5: Right, yeah.
6: Well, if you look at that possession and you don't have the Garmin Navionics relief shading on, you're basically just looking at a topo map. Well, it doesn't show that wreck. You're not going to see it.
5: Right.
6: You have to know it's there. And then you are kind of guessing, am I on top of it? You're also looking at your, you know, you're looking at your fish finder and you're seeing the structure down there, but you don't know, am I on top of it, right beside it? Where am I? But with the Navionics, I see it. It's like I can look underwater and I see that wreck and I know I don't want to be on top of that, all that metal structure. I want to be working the edges of it. And you're just so much more effective.
5: We're using possession as an example.
6: But this is structure everywhere. I see every pinnacle and pile of rocks and underwater reef, and whether it's man-made or natural structure. You know, I got home last night and I was so excited. I was talking about this stuff with some of my friends on the phone, and my wife is hearing this, and I'm sure she just gets tired of hearing all this fishing talk. But I was talking about what a game changer this is, and how easy it makes it for us to actually fish really, really effectively, strategically strike these pieces of structure. And when I got off the phone, my wife goes, you should go out there and try fishing without any of that stuff. Turn it all off. She goes, I want to see if you're as good of a fisherman if you didn't have all that technology. And I said, hey, I grew up fishing without that stuff.
5: Yeah, we all did. Yeah.
6: I didn't have a fancy fish finder on my little boat when I was a kid.
5: We found bottom by bouncing the bottom of leads.
6: Yeah. And you basically found structure by going, oh, I just got hung up. I must be floating into this structure. I got to get on the backside of it. I don't want to go out there, Callie, and not use my fancy electronics.
5: But the thing of it is, too, in every structure that you fish, by using your trails on your chart plotter, you're going to get the best drift direction information.
6: Mm-hmm.
5: And it changes from drift to drift.
6: As that tide speeds up, the water is not, it's not always just going to be going east to west across the bar. As it speeds up, it's going to start kicking you out to the southwest, and just the volume of water moving is going to create a different direction. And so you're constantly paying attention to all that stuff. So every time you run back up to make another drift, you're actually setting yourself up to make a cleaner, better drift. And you use those tracks and you just fine tune it every time. It's pretty fun when it works out and everything goes right.
5: Yeah,
6: and you go out
5: 100%
6: there and
5: just mollywop them.
6: Yeah. And then we crank up the BGs as we leave the fleet. We were blasting the Bee Gees.
5: Maybe that could have been. Got them a little too. Nah, nobody gets too much.
6: I saw some people just shaking their heads. Like, what are they doing?
5: Just leave. Just
6: get
5: leave.
6: Out of here, please. Just get out of here. Take that big boat and get out of here.
5: Okay, so our pick of the week is, you know, get out to the closest part of Puget Sound that you can go find. And
6: then also
5: go find some structure
6: quick,
5: and get some lings. But
6: the coast.
5: The coast.
6: I mean, Marine Area 1, Iwako. The 3rd, the 7th, the 8th, the 10th, those are halibut days. Marine Area 2, Westport, 3, the 3rd, the 5th, the 7th, the 8th coming up. Nia Bay, La Push, today, then the 7th, the 8th, and the 9th. And those are all open days for halibut. Great days to go out and, of course, go get your halibut first. Work on those halibut because the lings are a lot easier to catch and the rockfish. So try to get those halibut knocked out of the way. There's plenty of halibut out there. You're going to have to weed through them a little bit to find a good grade.
5: Yeah, I mean, ping pong but paddles whatever. Is kind of the common deal. You know, our strategy when we get out there is probably going to be anchor up and sort through a few of those ping pong paddles, you know, like we did in Southeast Alaska for so many years.
6: Yeah.
5: And just cycle them and just see what happens.
6: I will tell you this. The reports I'm getting from Marine Area 5 and the Straits.
5: There's a nicer grade out there somewhere.
6: I know guys who are running their ops out of the little town of Joyce, and they're fishing kind of that stretch between PA and CQ. They got their little spots out there, but they're getting their halibut every day.
5: Whiskey Creek.
6: Sitting on anchor, running our big black labels, some squid, some octopus, you know, mixing baits up a little bit. But they're catching really nice size. I've seen 80s. We heard of a really big halibut caught on a tribal long line, a pushing 200-pound halibut. So there's big halibut in the Straits right now, and the grade itself has been in that, you know, 30 to 50 pounds. So don't think you can't just go get those things in here. If the weather, the ocean's chunked up, stay inside, man. Go get on the pick.
5: And it is chunked up.
6: Yep.
5: Today is freaking gnarly
6: in
5: the ocean. Now, Admiralty Inlet, beautiful, 5 to 10. You got a 2 foot, maybe little 2 foot wind chop, and then out in the ocean, goodness, it is seas 5 to 6 feet, but the swell's west 6 feet at 9 seconds, and then tomorrow 9 feet at 9 seconds. That's not fun.
6: Yeah, no,
5: that is not fun.
6: That's that would be a cancel.
5: Oof. Yeah, that's a square wave.
6: Mm-hmm.
5: That is not any fun at all. Yeah, that's a tough ocean, dude. But and you got two different swell directions right now. But as this high pressure comes into place, I think it's going to lay down. By Wednesday, it's what, 7 feet at 12 seconds. So at least you.
6: So back to kind of what I had when I was out there with Jason. And that is
5: still
6: very
5: not,
6: doable.
5: Yeah, but it's not flat.
6: It's not flat. No.
5: It's not flat at all. So tell you what, we're going to pop out here a little bit early. We're going to save a little room for a couple of very interesting interview segments we have next hour. So our friend George Cook is just a prolific mule deer hunter, but also just a passionate outdoorsman. He reaches out this week and says, listen, you got to get a hold of Dan Rodding from the frickin' Sandy River Spay Cliff. I go, what's going on? Now, is this a former WDFW bio that has some real interesting thoughts to how the app, the WDFW licensing app, may indeed work in our favor in a couple different applications. And I really hadn't considered it. And you spent some time on the phone with him too.
6: Yeah.
5: Sharp cat, 40-year bio, recently retired, which means he can kind of doesn't have the zipper lip anymore. The Northwest Outdoor Report presented by the number3riversmarine.com. Then our friend Nick Kester, All-Star Charters, breaking down the Admiralty Inlet Ling fishery to a granular level. You're going to learn something in this segment. And then of course, we're finishing it out with fishqcl.com. It's really where we have three more spots. That's it. That's all for the trip. That's the end of this month. Okay. This time, in 3 weeks, we will be down there. No, 4 weeks. 4 weeks. The very end of the month. The 28th, we're leaving.
6: Yep.
5: Okay. So come join us.
6: 29th through the 1st is when we'll be at the lodge. Going to be, I mean, from what I'm hearing, there are already a ton of Chinook up there.
5: And the cool thing is when you go on one of the early parts of a land-based lodge, you have a lot better bottom fish fishing because they haven't been picked over. There's one rotation ahead of us.
6: Yeah.
5: Unless you want to go and fish the $25,000 derby for free the week before and then possibly get a free trip back. So go check out fishqcl.com and come join us up there. All right, popping out of here for a quick break. Coming right back here with former WDFW bio Dan Rodding here in the Outdoor Line, Seattle Sports Station 710, Seattle Sports app.
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11: 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Why go to all the trouble of experiencing the great outdoors for yourself when you can listen to a few Northwest outdoor experts yap about it? This is the Three Rivers Marine Outdoor Line with Tom Nelson and Joey Pyburn on Seattle Sports. The Outdoor Line is brought to you by Yamaha, Sportco Outdoor Emporium, Duckworth Boats, Harbor Marine, Kitsap Marina, Seattle Central Saloon, Murphy Auctions, and Brotherton GMC.
13: Welcome over to the Outdoor Line, Seattle Sports Station 710 and the Seattle Sports app. Michael Streit running the board back there for us. Joey Pyburn to my left. I'm Tom Nelson. Thanks for tuning in this morning. So we're all kind of aware that licensing right now in the state of Washington for just to get a fishing hunting license is kind of a struggle here and there. The app has had, you know, some issues. And right now there's a definite issue with the supply of the paper, the waterproof paper that the department uses. And so amidst all this, a former WDFW bio has kind of some interesting takes on this. His name is Dan Rodding, and he's joining us now. Good morning, Mr. Rodding.
14: Morning, Dan.
15: Good morning, guys. How are you?
13: We're doing great, man. So, you know, we kind of talked about what's going on here. So let's kind of set the stage.

0: age a little bit. And you know, with traditional paper catch record cards, we obviously had a time delay in the department getting information and some of the folks faithfully submitting it. Is that fair to say?
1: Yeah, it is. The paper cards are due at the end of the season. And so as you're managing salmon fisheries or steelhead fisheries in freshwater, you don't have that information in real time and you have to wait or guess, or you have to implement creel surveys to get that information in real time.
0: So, and that's what creel surveys help the department do.
2: Yeah.
0: They're getting a snapshot from the boat ramps.
2: Yeah. And that takes folks.
0: Yep.
2: Got to get some folks out there to do that. And it costs a bunch of money too.
1: Yeah, it does cost quite a bit of money because there's two parts to the creel survey. The first part is you need to interview anglers to find out what their average catch was for the day. And then you need to figure out how many anglers were participating in the fishery. For freshwater fisheries like rivers, that generally means you need to fly a helicopter flight once or twice a week, which can be very expensive. So you multiply the average catch by the total effort for the day, and you get the number of fish that were caught that day.
0: So enter electronic harvest monitoring and the WDFW app. How does this change that calculus, Dan Rodding?
1: Yeah, so the electronic catch record card, the idea was actually formulated by a guy from Oregon in about 2015 named Josh McCormick. And the idea is that when you use an electronic app, you can report the catch information in real time. So that means if you record, before you record on paper, but now you just use your phone. And the way the app works is once you get into cell phone coverage, then the information on your catch for that day then is reported to the cloud. So what that means then is at the end of the day, as long as everyone's in cell phone range, then you get a total catch then from the electronic record card for that day for all the people that use the app. So that's a huge step forward. I would remind your listeners, though, that right now you can still use paper and that is just fine. But what then you need to do is you need to figure out what percentage of the anglers were using paper. And then you go ahead and say a third of them were using paper. You multiply your catch times that's reported times three, and you have a harvest estimate for the day. So it can work seamlessly. It's fast. And I believe it can be very accurate.
2: Yeah, you know, the reason we didn't get our Skagit sock fishery was we didn't have the funding to do the monitoring up there. So this could be something where, you know, if the department is willing to take that data from our electronic catch cards and we were to update our catch card to allow for catch and release fisheries like the Skagit sock, we could really bring that number down. Obviously, there's always going to be some form of in-person monitoring going on, but we could reduce that cost by possibly up to 50% maybe, and it'd be a little bit easier to get these fisheries funded for the monitoring.
1: Yeah, absolutely. Like you noted, the big change to make the Skagit fishery work would be, there'd be two changes. The first one would be to have the app right now, the electronic catch record card, only records harvested fish or fish that you keep. So for fisheries like the Skagit or down where I used to manage the South Fork Tootle, which also is a winter wild steelhead release fishery, you would need to update the app so it could use or it would accept data for released fish. The second thing is that you would need to require mandatory reporting of those released fish in those certain fisheries that you need to monitor.
2: So
1: but you're absolutely right. It would reduce the Skagit cost, Skagit sock cost significantly.
0: So you mentioned also there was somebody did a doctoral dissertation on the Skagit fishery and showed, even with some moderate creel sampling, that the cost of using this app, again, would cut that cost in half. So we would also, though, have to get a co-manager and NOAA agreement, almost a modification of the current Skagit SOC steelhead monitoring plan.
1: Yes. So Thomas Burens, he's a WFMW employee, completed a dissertation, his PhD dissertation at UW a few years back. And one of his chapters was to take a look at improving the creel on the Skagit. And I believe he showed that, demonstrated that with a 50% reduction in effort, you could still get a very reliable estimate just using creel data. That's even without the app. With the app, I'm sure you could even, the cost could even go down further.
2: So we've had, like, Oregon's had the app. You could buy your license on the app. You could mark your fish through the app. I don't know if you know this or not, Dan, but are they using that information to help monitor some of their fisheries in Oregon?
1: Yes. So Oregon first came out with the electronic catch record card, I believe, in 2018. And so they have used that information to help monitor their fisheries. And based on the app, they've come up with some new creel designs, new, more cost-effective creel designs than the traditional creel. So yeah, they've been doing that for almost a decade now.
2: I mean, it's coming. We're going to do this. And it's just as more people get on board with using the app, and we, you know, like we talked about when this was first announced, there's going to be some issues with things like this, and it just takes time to work the bugs out, and it'll get better and better, and it'll get faster. But real-time data, that's the key in these fisheries, is having that real-time data, knowing exactly when we go Area 9, boom, here we go on the 16th of July. By the end of the day, we would have a really good estimate of how many fish were harvested in that one day. I mean, we get shut down a lot, and these are, you know, obviously using dockside creel information, count number of boats, but it's, and then test boat information, but it's sometimes at the end of the day, when I talk to hundreds of fishermen that time of year throughout the week, and I know how good the fishing is, and they're telling us this number that they're saying we caught, and I'm going, boy, man, it was tough, you know?
0: Yeah,
2: I mean, yeah, of course, there's guys who are always going to get their fish or do pretty well, but the overall fleet, I talk to these guys and I'm like, man, a lot of people really struggled, but they're telling us we sucked up, you know, half of our quota. So having this real-time data that's just uploaded to the cloud and they can access that really quickly, I think in the future it's going to keep us on the water longer.
1: Yeah, I think potentially it could. I think it could be very cost effective, but I think you're right. I think there, you know, there's, with change, it takes a while to get things squared away. I remember back in the 80s when we went to wild steelhead release, it took a few years, probably a year or so for anglers to really comply and to get it. And we did some follow-up surveys back then, and compliance was almost about 100%. So there's a learning curve with the app for anglers. There'll be a little bit of a learning curve with the department to get the data out and make it available quickly, you know. And then I think, you know, there could be some unforeseen issues, and, you know, which I talked about with, like, the percentage of people using catch paper cards. And I think the department should maybe take a look and make sure that what assumptions they're going to use about that are valid.
0: It was very, very frustrating for literally everybody that has ever steelhead fished this year to have had the fish and have had the forecast, but especially in view of all the, you know, governmental fiscal malfeasance that's been going on right now, that we don't have enough to conduct monitoring for a catch and release fishery. It was on its face. It was absolutely ridiculous. So then Joey and I go to the forecast meeting in February in Olympia, and they're doing a presentation on the app, and we very respectfully ask the question, okay, you want us to fill out these voluntary trip reports or VTRs. Will there be a VTR option on the app? And it ground the meeting to an absolute halt, right? And it, so yeah. my point in this is I want to see more opportunity. Everybody wants to see more opportunity. How can we communicate our desire to the department? Why aren't they taking the lead on this, Dan? I mean, they're aware of this. You, as a former WDFW biologist, are aware of it. Why isn't the department a little more proactive with regard to implementing some changes to the app that may end up to, for more opportunity for their customers, their license holders?
1: Yeah, that's a great question. I think my experience is that I started working for Department of Wildlife when it was small. We merged into Department of Fisheries and it got bigger. And in big organizations, my experience is change can be hard and it can take a while. So you know, I don't have any more insight than that.
0: So you think this is going to be a function of the evolution of people getting to use the app and the department getting more familiar with how the data is presented to them?
1: I think so, too. And then I would encourage your listeners. We talked about the benefits of using the electronic catch record card. I would encourage your listeners, if they have a choice between paper and electronic, I would tell them use electronic, because that's going to provide all that data in real time, and there'd be less uncertainty about expanding for the paper or the old traditional catch record cards.
0: Well, I think this year we can use both. Now, until license year 2017 starts on April 1st next year, then everybody's going to have to use the app. So I think at some point, like us as Puget Sound advisors or us as citizens, need to sit down with the department and say, hey, listen, how are you going to incorporate this data to give us more access to our fisheries? And I think that's a very fair question. I'm not sure anybody in the department has the answer to that currently. And that's kind of the dilemma we're in. But, you know, we're all going to be using the app. Basically, this time next year, Dan, we're all going to be using the app, whether we like it or not. Right. So,
1: yeah, I haven't heard, you know, I've been retired for a while and I haven't heard that. So if that's the case, then if there was 100% usage of the app and everyone filled it out in real time, then you wouldn't have to expand for paper cards. You would know at the end of the day, the exact catch that occurred in, whether it's a Skagit or whether it's Area 9, whatever your fishery is. And it would help, you know, as we're struggling to provide fisheries and protection for wild stocks that are listed under the Endangered Species Act, you know, it allows you to manage those fisheries much more closely and to maximize some opportunity.
0: And save some money while we're doing it. So that may indeed help. Dan Rodding, thank you so much for your time this morning. I appreciate you walking us through this issue. And you know, maybe it'll help some acceptance of the app, because a lot of people are, you know, kind of unsure given, you know, our lack of experience with the app and our plethora of experience with the department. How's that?
2: Right.
0: Is that fair?
2: Yeah. And I really enjoyed our conversation last night, Dan. You, I learned a lot, and I just, you know, you and I got to kind of kick around some of the cool spots we fished all over the place. And I know you're a hardcore angler and always have been. And looking forward to probably getting you on here again when we want to bounce some stuff off you. And if you're ever up in this neck of the woods, come jump on and go fishing with Tom and I.
1: Great. Thanks very much, guys. Enjoy talking to you. Have a great day.
0: All right, Dan. Thank you so much. So there's some food for thought, and we're all going to be using the app next year. I think, you know, maybe showing up at a commission meeting and saying, hey, look, if there's a UW dissertation out and that's accepted science, that we can cut monitoring costs by further use of this app, then why aren't we doing this?
2: Yeah. And it's like, you know, again, we say this all the time. As anglers, we want to help the department We want to give them the information they need so we can have these fisheries. So they need to be able to work with us and let, you know, this technology is only going to go faster and faster.
0: Yeah.
2: We're all going to be doing everything on our computers. There's going to be no more paper. Montana's already going to be paperless. Yeah. Their app works great. You can punch your elk on your app. Oregon, their app has been working since 2018 and it works great. Canada, their system works awesome.
0: Yeah.
2: We're going to get the bugs worked out of ours over the next year or two. And then hopefully this is going to help keep us on the water.
0: Coming up next, a critically acclaimed, award-winning Northwest Outdoor Report presented by the number 3, RiversMarine.com, right here. 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
0: Puget Sound of San Juan Lingcod season opened up yesterday. The season runs through June 15th, and lings need to be in the slot between 26 and 36 inches to keep. While live bait techniques for catching lings is the gold standard, flounder-shaped leadhead jigs will always get bit as well. Remember that sabiki rigs, also known as herring jigs, will catch flounder, pile perch, and yes, herring. Try tipping the bottom pair of hooks with bits of squid or shrimp. Best advice for lingcod success is don't be afraid of the currents, but use them to your advantage to set up on productive structure. In the San Juans, we look for rock piles, but in Puget Sound, quite often we look at depressions known as ling houses, as they'll always have somebody home. Keep your gear in the strike zone, you'll bring home a spring ling dinner. Stay tuned for Nick Kester's rundown of the Admiralty Inlet Fishery in the next segment, or catch a podcast on theoutdoorline.com.
2: 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Special hunt permit applications are the best way to get access to trophy animals, expand your time of field, and gain the ability to hunt when few other hunters can. Even if you don't get drawn, you build preference points, which will increase your odds in subsequent years. Special hunt permit applications are already on sale, with submissions open through May 20th. These permits offer hunters unique opportunities for elk and deer with less competition and improved success. Results will be posted in June.
0: WDFW licensing follies continue. Hunters and anglers in Washington will have another change as WDFW phases out its waterproof tear-resistant license paper due to supply issues. With roughly 600 licensed dealers statewide, availability of this durable paper may already be limited, and customers should expect a full transition to standard printer paper moving forward. Licenses can still be printed at home or dealer locations, but WDFW is encouraging users to adopt its My WDFW licensing app. Nearly 100,000 customers have already made the switch, although some have reported login and verification issue. The agency is also working through with its vendor to resolve these problems, including a glitch affecting vehicle access pass printing. In the meantime, users can display their confirmation and license plate numbers on their dashboard. WDFW asks for patience as the transition continues and reminds customers to keep their account details current and enable phone security features.
2: Skagit River Chinook Opener. Spring Chinook anglers will get a welcome opportunity this season as the Skagit River opens through May 15, 2026. The stretch from Highway 536 Bridge in Mount Vernon upstream to Gilligan Creek will be open strictly for Chinook retention. Under rules set by the Washington Department of Fish and Wildlife, anglers may keep up to two hatchery Chinook per day. Each has to be at least 12 inches, while all wild Chinook and other species must be released immediately. This targeted opening is driven by a forecasted return of harvestable hatchery fish to the Marble Mount Hatchery, giving anglers a chance to fish while protecting wild stocks. Additional upstream opportunities may follow, though in-season closures remain possible depending on tribal fisheries and run strength.
0: Anacortes Boat and Yacht Show featuring Trawler Fest returns May 14th, 16th. 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
2: Hood's Canal Mother Day Spot Shrimp Opener. WDFW has announced the 2026 recreational spot shrimp seasons across Puget Sound, with most areas opening May 24th and some running into early July. One early exception, Hood Canal Marine Area 12, opens May 10th for a limited opportunity. Anglers should know that Marine Areas 9, 10, and 13 remain closed this year due to low shrimp abundance, continuing last year's trend. Fisheries managers say staggered openings are designed to spread out the effort and keep harvest within the quota. Popular areas like the Strait of Juan de Fuca and the San Juan Islands will see multiple scheduled days, while spots closer to Everett, Marine Areas 8182, offer short, select openings in June. Daily limit remains 80 spot shrimp per person with a 10-pound total cap. Remember to weight your SMI BOMAC pots to keep them fishing right where you drop them off, and keep your pots out of the way of the Washington State ferry lanes, please.
0: Please.
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0: Yeah, if you you want to make sure your prawn traps are where you set them, keep an eye on where you're setting them. And if it's in a ferry lane, dude, come on.
2: Go get some scrimps for mom.
0: Yeah, no doubt. Go do that. Retiring after 49 years, Don Olson Construction online auction. James C. Murphy has got this thing going on. 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All right, coming up next, let's go ling fishing again. Getting reports already this morning. Lots of lings hitting the deck. Lots of spring ling dinners happening. Nick Kester, All-Star Charter, is joining us next here in the Outdoor Line. 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
10: They needed a cornerback. 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
0: Welcome to the wheelhouse here in the Outdoor Line, Seattle Sports Station 710 and the Seattle Sports app. On the phone, we have the Pirate of Puget Sound himself, none other than Nicky Kester. How you doing there, Nick?
21: Doing great, guys. Doing great. Out here, a nice flat water day. Getting ready to run to the lean grounds here in a sec.
2: Nice. How, I mean, yesterday was just, I mean, doesn't get any better than that.
21: It was good. There was a lot of action going on all day long. I ran two trips yesterday, and it was, afternoon was going just as much action as the morning trip was.
2: Yeah, and so I didn't see you where we were, so you were probably off hiding in one of your little, you know, secret, top secret Nicky Kester spots.
21: You guys were blocked by all the boats around you. I couldn't see you.
2: So what did you run yesterday? I mean, we ran out and we ran the Shiner program. Did you go catch shiners? Did you go the dabs? Some guys are trying to get sculpin, if you have a good sculpin spot.
21: Well, yeah, yesterday we went strictly sand dabs, okay. Which got lots of activity, a lot of followers. I mean, I saw probably a half dozen or more fish just come up and look into the gear, not counting the ones that we had biting and caught and everything else. It was very active today. So right now I'm sitting on with four greenlings on board, about 40 pogies, some flounders, and about 10 bullheads. So we're going to go in there and murder them out today. Yeah, so we changed where I got my bait and changed a little bit today to see what we can up the game a little bit. And there's two more bullheads just coming on right now.
2: Okay. So, you're catching those greenling right in amongst the bullheads, the dabs? I mean, you got a little spot where you know some greenling?
21: They're usually in a little bit shallower. If you can find some eelgrass that's maybe a little bit closer to the 15-foot line, something like that, you can get in there. We found them same place we found the pogies.
2: Yeah.
21: So it's just you bump into them, they're not consistent, but if you get them, that's the instant upgrade to lingcod.
2: Okay, so you basically have everything. You have it all today. Yes. And you've been doing this for years, Nicky. what would you say in Puget Sound, not talking about the islands, just the fishery we do here in the Sound, what would you say is the lingcod's favorite bait?
21: I wish I could tell you exactly, because I've had days where I've been pulling pogies and my flounders get chewed and the pogies don't get bit. And then I get days I get greenlings and you think this is going to be done. And then they want the pogies. So I run a mixed bag as much as I can. Bullheads seem like to be the most instant grab bait because I think they're a threat down there. Because these fish right now are just coming off of the spawn and there's potentially still some beds on eggs. And I think the bullheads are a threat to that, or they're an arch enemy. But it's funny is each one of those baits get bit completely different. You know, a pogie and a bullhead just get swallowed instantly, where a greenling and a flounder, you got to let them chew on it for a little bit. That's the biggest mistake I see. Or our biggest thing I struggle with is guys on this boat is when that rod buries, to tell them not to set the hook.
0: Yeah. And let them do that. It's hard. I mean, people that's their instinct, right? So, yeah.
21: Basically, when you're fishing lingcod, you forget everything you learned as a child about fishing and start over, because you're going to do everything completely backwards. You're not going to set the hooks because we run circle hooks. You do let them eat. And when the hook fish... you hook up on the fish, you're not going to pump on the fish coming in, because two of the fish we netted yesterday never had a hook in them.
2: Right.
21: They hung onto that bait all the way to the boat. So, you know, and you pump on one, you give him slack and he can open his mouth. You do a steady reel, he can't let go of that thing until he comes to the boat.
2: Yeah, you keep that steady pressure, which keeps those big, you know, they have big sharp teeth and it keeps them locked down on whatever it is. You know, if it's your flounder or your greenling, like you said, it seems like with the pogues, I mean, obviously they're little, so they kind of just inhale them. And as soon as that they come up and grab them, they turn, that it's in their throat at that point. And as they turn, that circle hook gets them right in the side of the mouth. It's like clockwork. But with the flounder and the greenling, most of the time they're just grabbing on. And so talk about your hook setup, because I've played with a bunch of different hook configurations to try to figure out how to get that hook in that fish. Talk about your hook placement on that greenling or that flounder and how successful you've been at getting those hooks in them rather than just having them hitchhike.
21: Okay, so the one thing I run is I run either a 5 or a 6-aught Gamagatsu circle hook in the octopus format in the front, which gives me a full, good, maintains the bait in place, and it gives you the circle hook action. And then I trail at least an inch behind that flounder or that greenling, or even that bullhead, a Big River J hook, or Big River is a type of a J hook. And that way, if that fish comes up and short strikes, he gets that hook instantly in him, or he spins around. So you've got both hooks in him, but you definitely want that J hook or Big River hook hanging the backside of that tail of that bait. So you're kind of, every time you pull a bait, you're trying to match the bait to how you're tied or retying to match the bait. A lot of times that J hook's on the outside of them by the pectoral fins and not even in the mouth, but it's just a safety monitor to it.
0: I almost, when I was tying some of those sand dab leaders, I almost tied the circle hook on top sliding. Cause yeah. you can get those, you can get those suckers pretty doggone tight. And it wouldn't matter if that circle hook slid a little bit down that leader as it turned and got into the corner of his mouth. I may tie some of those up.
2: Mm-hmm.
0: Yeah.
2: Yeah. Cause you do definitely want to, that's the one thing we played with quite a bit last year doing the greenling
0: hook
2: thing,
0: spacing.
2: Is spacing and then different, you know,
0: especially hooking, using that 100-pound test stuff.
2: You can really hooking that hook in different places on that greenling just to try to, you know, I mean, I love the fact that you can go out there and I'm going to do it this year, Nick. I'm going out hookless.
0: He is. He's going to do it.
2: And I, because I just know it. I mean, how many lingcod do we catch in there? They have no hooks in them and they just hang on. And if you got a good net man, you get them every time. But,
21: right.
2: Still, it is nice when you get that trophy lingcod on, you know, when you're out on the coast or places where you can keep a nice big one. It's good to get those hooks in there.
0: Yeah. So,
21: oh, it definitely is. I mean, even on these small lingcod, I've had hitchhikers, big hitchhikers clamp on to
0: sure.
21: like a 20, 24, 25, 26 inch wing in Puget Sound, and you got a 45 inch wing on locked onto them. And it's, and I was going to tell you what, you think they fight in the net when they're hooked. Net one that's not hooked and see what happens.
0: Yeah.
21: And yeah, hang on.
0: Oh, the funny thing is, man, as soon as you get that twine under them, then they open up their mouth and spit that bait out. Now then the guy can go down with the next.
2: Yeah, I don't know how many times it's like as I'm scooping with the net, as soon as that net touches part of that lingcod, they open that mouth and poo, greenling flies out. And I'm just like, send it.
0: Yeah, go right back down.
21: Right. Yeah, I know. You know, and the other thing I tell guys to do is the one mistake I see a lot of guys do is when you're getting ready to change positions, reel up slow for the first 20 feet, 30 feet as you're coming up.
0: That's great.
21: Because I'll see them on the charts. All of a sudden this black line coming up and I'll tell guys to stop reeling. And it never fails. The guy stops reeling and goes, well, now I'm hung up. I'm like, well, yeah, you're hung up, but not to the bottom.
0: Yeah.
21: So you'll see him in good charts. You'll see him coming up. So always start your reel up slow. Do 10 slow reels when you say, all right, guys, pick them up. Let's go to the next spot. Because those guys will follow.
2: Yep. Great.
0: Yeah, they'll do it. That's a great point, Nikki. All right, Nick, folks need to give you a call, 425-327-2421. Nick Kester Charters, 425-327-2421. All right, buddy, let us know how you did today and good luck.
2: Good luck, brother.
21: Yeah, man. All right, cool. And I'll be over later on for that dinner you guys got served.
0: All right. All right, buddy.
2: All right, later, buddy.
0: Talk soon, Nikki.
21: Too,
0: all right, man.
21: All right.
0: All right, coming up next, the hottest report heard all week, techniques you need to succeed. It's Fish QCLs. Really? Where? And it's next here on the Outdoor Line, Seattle Sports Station, 710 Seattle Sports app.
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0: All right, wrapping things up here on the Outdoor Line. There's a couple of websites I need you to go to here. Go to finbaylodge.com. We're going to be up there in August, and this is going to be your chance to catch the largest king that you've ever even seen. I've personally had a hold of my biggest king twice up there. Mm-hmm. Lost it on the first year, caught it the following year. We had a triple on Tyee's one Friday with some buddies of ours up there, up at the head of the inlet. Just an amazing experience. But we are going on a listener trip end of this month to fishqcl.com, and that's Queen Charlotte Lodge with Brock Heward, and you can kind of have your own podcast. And also,
2: and just a few spots left for that.
0: Yeah, I think that
2: rotation before we show up on the 29th, if you book that, you get free entry into a $1,000 entry fee is wiped away. It's a $25,000 derby. If you catch the biggest Chinook and you're an Outdoor Line listener, you're going back to QCL either later this year or next year.
0: Yeah, you're free. For free. Yeah. Freebie.
2: That is like just unheard of when it comes to lodges to do that. So pretty cool opportunity.
0: Early on in the rotation of some of these land-based lodges, you are going to find the best bottom fishing as well. So if you want to fill a freezer, this is a great way to do it. You know, you can come back with four kings. You can come back with three lings, two halibut, and a pile of rockfish.
2: That's a box full of fish.
0: That's two boxes.
2: You can, you know, this isn't like you got to leave the salmon grounds and run way far away to catch your bottom fish. You're going to catch halibut and ling cod incidentally on the salmon drags. You get it down close to the bottom. I mean, there's times, you know, fishing off the west side of Vancouver Island, we get on some of those salmon drags and the halibut would be elevated up off the bottom
0: 100%.
2: And you can barely keep them off.
0: There was one year that we went there and we actually caught more halibut than salmon on that inside drag.
2: Yeah.
0: It was, I mean, I'd never seen that before. It was ridiculous, just incidentals. But anyway, lots of stuff to do around here. You want a halibut around here. You know, the Nia Bay is kind of chunky right now, but guys are getting them. We talked to our buddy Matt Chandler, who actually got a couple 25 pounders, right?
2: Yep.
0: And a couple
2: get hooked northwest.
0: Yep. Got a couple ping pong paddles. You know, a lot of guys will go to La Push too and run a little bit north, hit the sea closure. A lot of good grounds out there too.
2: Or some crazy guys like Jason Norlander will leave from CQ and end up all the way down by La Push. You know, I'll tell you, we did our seminar last Wednesday evening, and I had quite a few guys come up and ask about getting a charter, you know. And these are all guys who have their own boats, but, you know, they're relatively new to the bottom fishing here, halibut, lingcod
0: and
2: stuff.
0: That's a great approach.
2: I was like, yeah, you know what? Great. I said, look, you got Ben Rosenbaugh, Puget Sound. You got Kerry Hoffman down here. You got Nikki Kester. You got Bree, Living Life Adventures. Great, great charter captains here in the Sound. And then as we move out, you got Matt Chandler, Get Hook Northwest. You got Jason Norlander, Outlander Charters. Man, you will. It's worth the money to go jump on with these guys, especially if you're going to go fish the coast.
0: I call it the 10-year learning curve. You're going to learn more from these people.
2: You can spend a lot of money running around on the ocean trying to find these spots. Or
0: even in Puget Sound, dude.
2: Oh, yeah, for sure.
0: Yeah.
2: I mean, I talk to guys all the time who, you know, I do all these lingcod seminars, and then I get to talk to the folks, you know, people come up and I'll give them my number and say, hey, if you have any more questions, or I'd love to hear how you guys do. And, you know, I get those calls like, hey, we're doing what you said, but I don't know. We're not catching them. And I'm like, okay, well, where are you at? Send me a picture of your Navionics, and then I'll kind of fine tune that for them. But it takes years to kind of, before you have the experience and knowledge to go out on these fisheries and just whale on them like we did yesterday, right?
0: Yeah.
2: So it's a great way to cut the curve. Jump on with one of these local guides and get out there and see how the pros do it. And then you're going to go out and be able to emulate and do the exact same thing right here in Puget Sound, the coast. We do have, this is it, guys, last crack at our beloved Razor Clams.
0: Yes, go slam some clams.
2: Open now through May 6th, and that will be the last dig of the season, and it's been a pretty productive Razor Clam season.
0: Lacey the Labrador loves lingcod.
2: She also loves shiners.
0: Yeah, she does. It was quite the experience having the little girl on the boat there.
2: Yeah.
0: It was her first time with shiners.
2: Her first lingcod.
0: Yep.
2: That was her first. She's seen plenty of salmon at this point.
0: Yep. If you are looking for a Labrador buddy,
2: okay,
0: go to Woods Creek Labradors. Whoops.
2: Whoa.
0: Go to Woods Creek Labradors on Instagram, and they are having a litter come out. And our friend Shawnee Campbell
2: from Browning
0: is going to come out and pick up one of these pups. And Shawnee can get a dog anywhere, and she's coming here because what they crank out of Woods Creek is amazing.
2: Well,
0: wonderful family, the Marshall family. Go check them out. Woods Creek Labradors on Instagram.
2: Yeah.
0: As opposed to Woods Creek Kennels. That's not a Woods Creek Labradors.
2: Labradors.
0: Yep.
2: She's a special. I mean, I've been around a lot of dogs and obviously had hunting dogs and trained all my own dogs. And she's a special little girl because she's so chill. Like we get out on the boat and, you know, other than she gets excited when she sees, you know, a fish come overboard and she wants to go over and play with it. But man, she just goes and lays down and travels around the boat. Like we're powering up yesterday, leaving the lingcod grounds, and she's just standing up on the bow. You know, we have a walk around, so she's safe, but she's just standing up there, ears flapping in the breeze, totally comfortable. And she listens really well.
0: She does.
2: And she's wicked smart, dude.
0: I got her at 49 days, seven weeks exactly. And 4 days later, she's on a boat.
2: Yeah.
0: You know, and so it's just home to her.
2: Well, and she comes in here every Saturday with us, and she just kind of chills out.
0: Yeah, we grab her, throw her blanket at the front door.
2: She brings it in.
0: And she drags her blanket in. One of these days, we'll post that as well. Get out there, go catch some lingcod. There's a bunch of stuff to do. Before long, we'll have our salmon seasons too. But tell you what. Lacey. That was Lacey checking in right there. Thank you. We appreciate
2: that. She's like, yeah, let's go get our lingcod.
0: Yeah, go get our lingcod. All right.
2: She's wondering why we're not on the boat.
0: Public service announcement. Next weekend is Mother's Day. Okay. So yes, you got a prawn opener in Hood Canal, but you better do something nice for your mom. We may be interviewing my mother next week, who has a unique historical perspective of both Washington State fisheries and yours truly.
2: Yeah.
0: This may not go well for me. So we'll see about this.
2: I'll guarantee you it'll go well for me. She loves me.
0: So you missed any of the show, Michael Streit's going to have the podcast up on the Outdoor Line and MyNorthWest.com and all your podcast platforms. 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For Michael Streit, for Joey Pyburn, for Lacey, the ling-loving Labrador, I'm Tom Nelson. 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
1: All 18 best of seven series after trailing 3-1. The most such losses without a series win in that scenario. Penny ESPN host Q Myers says Philly is at their best when Embiid is not the focus.
2: If you have Tyrese Maxey as one, and you have, in my opinion, VJ Edgecombe is two, and then you have a combination of PG and Joel Embiid. Now, that's a winning recipe. When Joel Embiid doesn't have to be the number one, now he can. He showed that the other night where he dropped 33 points. But I get concerned when he thinks he's that consistent number one, because I don't think he's that guy. I don't think he's got that in him. If I'm the Philadelphia 76ers, I'm going through Tyrese Maxey, and I'm letting everyone else evolve around him.
1: 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Exercising the option would have come with a guaranteed salary of more than $22 million. Now the fourth overall pick in 2023 will hit unrestricted free agency after a 2026 season. Coming up, the Cubs hopes the Diamondbacks in a National League showdown. Coverage begins 1:30 p.m. Eastern right here on ESPN Radio. At Churchill Downs, the Puma has been scratched from the Kentucky Derby because of a swollen leg from a skin infection.
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2: It is Derby Day at Churchill Downs. We've got a Game 7 tonight between the Celtics and Sixers in the NBA, and we have a full slate of baseball, which is where we're going next. 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I'm Aaron Goldhammer. He is Lance Meadow. Lance, how would you feel if someone took out a plane, rented a plane, and had a banner flying over a baseball stadium begging for you to sell something? Well, that's what's going on right now in Boston as we bring in our ESPN Baseball Insider. Of course, he is the host of the Baseball Tonight podcast. Buster Olney joins us now. They flew the plane to try to get John Henry to sell the Red Sox. I don't know if it's going to work, but what a mess. Buster, how would you sum up the season so far for Boston?
3: A total disaster. When you talk about, you know, coming into the year, some hope, expectation that with a team that focused on pitching and defense, they could get further than they did last year when, of course, they made the playoffs as a wild card team, lost that series in Yankee Stadium. And instead, what we're seeing early is an offense that is really struggling. They fire a manager who generally considered to be top five in baseball. And now they have a really young coaching staff led by Chad Tracy, first-time manager, the interim manager, who, and this blew my mind last night, that he went out to make a pitching change during the game last night, and he told reporters that, yeah, this is my first time ever at Fenway Park, and I kind of wanted to take it in a little bit. You know, you've got coaches now who are overseeing on the hitting side who are younger than the players they're coaching, which is just mind-boggling to me, the choices that they make. And going forward, there's no question, this is Craig Breslow's team. He won the Game of Thrones against Alex Cora, and he is going to own this team until John Henry taps him out, which has been a constant with the Red Sox organization over the last 15 years.
4: Well, Buster, I think you just hit on a very interesting point. You have an inexperienced coaching staff. It would seem it would have made more sense. You keep Alex Cora, given his experience, and maybe you make some tweaks to the coaching staff to see whether or not that could switch gears for the team. How much do you think that may have entered the conversation at all before they made the move with Cora?
3: None. I don't think that was seriously considered at all, because the coaches that were let go along with Alex, Jason Veritek, some of the hitting guys, you know, they were guys that Alex believed in. And so I think that Craig Breslow, you know, Sam Kennedy, John Henry, the guys at the top of the Red Sox food chain, understood that if they were going to make change, it was going to have to be sweeping change from their perspective. And again, I do think it was a power move by Craig. We know that the last general manager, Heim Bloom, did not always see eye to eye with Alex, and you wonder what conversations were in front offices around baseball over on that situation. So with the Red Sox getting off to a slow start, and I mean, just incredible that this happened before the end of April, and with the Red Sox off to a slow start, I think Craig Breslow saw an opportunity. You know what? I'm going to make a move, because I do think a lot of these younger general managers want compliance from their manager. They don't want pushback. They don't want feedback from Jason Veritek saying, hey, here's my game plan. I don't agree with what you guys are doing. And so instead of working through it, and we've seen other teams do that to your point, Lance, they just decide, nope, we're just going to have a staff that's basically going to nod their heads when we hand them the sheet of information.
2: Boy, sounds like a healthy organization to me. Buster Olney with us, ESPN Baseball Insider. Let's talk about another healthy organization, Buster. The New York Mets are the worst team money can buy. Why are they so committed to not firing Carlos Mendoza?
3: Because at least they're intellectually honest with themselves. Because they know that the reason why they're losing all these games is not because of Carlos Mendoza. It's because they have a group of veteran players who are really underperforming so far. They have had comprehensive failure with their everyday lineup. The veteran team that David Stearns, head of baseball operations, Steve Cohen, they put that group together, and they have not played well. And you do wonder how they're going to find their way out of the woods. Like when you're watching the Phillies now, since they made a change of manager, they're playing better. They have a good rotation. You wonder how the Mets are going to hit well enough to potentially get back into contention. So on one hand, I would say this. Respect the fact that the Mets are coming out and saying out loud, look, it's not Carlos Mendoza's fault. We're not going to fire him. On the other hand, I agree with some of the other reporters, columnists who are saying, you know, David Stearns, the head of baseball ops, needed to do that in front of cameras and take responsibility. The buck stops here instead of just leaking it to one reporter who covers the team.
4: Well, it's good news for Mendoza, Buster, because as I'm sure you remember, Willie Randolph, the last time he was in Anaheim,
3: It
4: didn't end too well for him as they made an in-season managerial change. So that, at least public display, hopefully is a positive for Mendoza. On a related note to the Mets, Buster, interestingly, with Pete Alonso back in New York with the Orioles playing the Yankees, he had mentioned that he never had conversations with Mets management ownership towards the tail end of the negotiations before he went to the Orioles. How surprised were you to hear that, or was that pretty much expected at that point and we shouldn't read so much into it?
3: No, I am surprised. And I would say this, you know, again, if I was speaking to a room of young general managers, me being an old guy now at 62, you know, having covered the sport for 35, I would say to them, you guys need to stop being afraid of communication. Pick up a dang phone and have a conversation. You know, that's a better way to end it. Pete Alonso is a legacy player in the Mets organization. Even if he finishes his career in Baltimore, the all-time home run leader in the organization. And by the way, a great representative of the Mets when he was there. He was tremendous. And so all it takes is one phone call. Hey, Pete, we wish you well going in Baltimore. I'm sorry that it didn't work out. You're a great guy. And, anytime in retirement, we're going to welcome you back. I'm sure that's a conversation Steve Cohen could have had. And I don't get it. I see a lot of examples of this now around baseball where it's almost like, if I can't text it, I'm not going to say it. No, pick up the phone, call the guy, and just congratulate him at the end and put a bookend on your relationship.
2: No question. It was very odd. Buster Olney, ESPN Baseball Insider, is with us. Meanwhile, the Phillies have gotten hot here since they've made the managerial change, Buster. And there's a very unique dynamic going on. Interim manager Don Mattingly. His son is his boss, Preston Mattingly. Would you rather have your boss be your parents, Buster, or your kids?
3: Oh, my God. Definitely not my 21-year-old son, Jake, who's about ready to graduate from Hofstra. I can't imagine taking orders from him. We run a fantasy team together, and the disrespectful nature of our communication going back and forth is ugly. I could never work for Jake. I would much rather have worked for my late mom. She would have been a great boss. My son, Jake, terrible.
2: Appreciate it, Buster. We'll talk soon. Thanks for hopping on, man.
4: Okay. Thanks, Buster.
2: There he goes, Buster Olney. How about that dynamic? And so far, Lance, it's working. Can you imagine Phillies win the World Series? And Donnie Baseball has never won a World Series, right? At any point, at any level, certainly didn't his playing career with the Yankees. Phillies win it all. The embrace between Preston and Don Mattingly will be one of the great sports photos of our lives.
4: Well, the photogs, I'm sure, are already lining up to capture that moment. It's rare. It's unusual, but in fairness, we've had some coaching staffs with sons and fathers on it, so not necessarily out of the norm from that standpoint.
2: LeBron is Bronny's coach, and even though J.J. Redick is...
4: Look at this. The show's coming full circle as we turn back to the Lakers and the 40-plus-year-olds.
2: That's right. Tune in. Baseball action today. 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What is going on? It must be the wheel of topics on its way on Hammer and Emmett.
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0: listen to a little Bruno Mars on Hammer and Emmett. Aaron Goldhammer, Lance Meadow is in for E today. It is Derby Day. Speaking of 24 karat, he sings 24 karat magic, of course. 24 karat gold, Lance, is a big topic today at the Kentucky Derby, as for 1 hour, they are selling 24 karat gold sweet and spicy, thick cut, double smoked bacon encrusted.
1: That's
0: in 24 karat gold flakes. Lance, you're known as a picky eater by many, including me. I knew you when you were a college roommate. You ate a lot of Elio's frozen pizzas and apple juice, those sorts of things. Would you eat a bite of the 24 karat gold encrusted slab of bacon?
1: Just to further clarify, I did drink out of a juice box when I was still in college, and I wore a bib as well, and yes. Hammer saw that up close and personal. So thank you for taking the skeletons and just throwing them out of the closet.
0: Yeah, but one as I digress, sense of your eating habits.
1: Yes, and getting back to the topic at hand, I don't know if I would necessarily devour that. I'm less is more type of an eater. Uh-huh. I don't like to doll everything up. I'll give you the perfect example, and maybe there's a bad analogy. If I want a chocolate brownie, don't put nuts in it. Okay, just give me a chocolate brownie.
0: Mm-hmm.
1: We don't need to add all the hoopla to it. So it took you 5 minutes just to describe a piece of bacon. That, to me, already would be off my radar.
0: Why would someone want to eat gold?
1: That's another great question.
0: Like, I would want to eat bacon, but I don't know why I would. See, it seems like a good stage for us to set up another rousing edition of the Wheel of Topics.
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0: All right, folks, it's time for the Wheel of Topics, and they are brought to you by PayPal, the official peer-to-peer payment sponsor of the NFL. I'm Aaron Goldhammer, he's Lance Meadow. Lance, here's how this works. There's a big wheel, as you can see here in the middle of the studio. You give it a spin. We don't know what the topics are. James Steele, our producer, has them. When the wheel stops on a topic, that's the topic that we have to talk about. We don't know what might or might not be coming. Lance is a visiting member of the Hammer and Emmett family. I'll give you the opportunity to go ahead and spin the wheel first. It's all yours.
1: Well, here we go, James. Give us something good to start off the festivities.
0: Lance, experience with the spin.
6: Yeah.
7: What goes around comes around.
6: So apparently Baltimore general manager Eric DaCosta was upset because he had a trade in place to move back a few spots in this year's draft to add a fourth rounder in this year's draft and another in 2027. Mm-hmm. But the other team unexpectedly backed out when the Ravens won the cup for Mike Silver.
0: Do you smell a little Max Crosby revenge? Was the other team perhaps the Vegas Raiders? What do you think, Lance?
1: Just a tad. You took the words right out of my mouth, Hammer. I think there's a lot of bad blood still brewing across the NFL landscape, so anytime they could give it to the Ravens, they're not going to hesitate. And it's called getting a taste of your own medicine, I would say. This is the exact way we should label that Wheel of Topic.
0: Far be it for me as a Clevelander to defend the Ravens, but the reality of it is, a trade is official when guys pass their physicals. And we've seen failed physicals in sports before. This one may be a little bit different. But just to be clear, you don't send out the press release until the league has officially approved the trade. When is the trade completed? When the physicals are passed, and not until then. All right, I'm going to go and spin the wheel. And let's see where it lands. Here we go. Wheel of Topics on Hammer and Emmett.
7: Can't hate him now.
6: Remember kicker Younghoe Koo completely whiffing on a kick last year on Monday Night Football? Well, unexpectedly, it led it's a crazy story. So he missed the field goal attempt, just whiffed on it, and made Mark Toothaker, who is a horse breeder, laugh so hard that it triggered a seizure, and it led to him going to get checked out, and then finding he had a tumor on his brain. And so Younghoe Koo missing a kick led to a seizure, which led to...
0: Lance, we've got to get these two people together, don't we? I mean, I'm sure Younghoe Koo thought that was the worst, most embarrassing moment of his life, but now he's got to say to himself, I saved a guy's life by having one of the most embarrassing moments in NFL history.
1: How many individuals can put that on their resume? And that was against the New England Patriots, by the way, on Monday Night Football, the game that James was referencing. And it was a calamity, and it only got much worse for the Giants in that contest. But remarkable that you get a guy to chuckle so hard that all of a sudden it brings about a medical discovery. I mean, they're going to have to write about this in scientific books moving forward.
0: Look, somebody, I don't know where he is, and I hope he's doing well after, you know, relatively recent events, but someone call Mark Sanchez and let him know that he also saved somebody's life with the butt fumble. Who knows, you know, the sliding doors, what do you call it, the butterfly effect of one thing happens and it makes something else happen. If Younghoe Koo had just hit that ball straight through the uprights, the Giants still would have lost. Nobody would have known the wiser. But this guy might have lost his life. A life-saving missed kick embarrassment for Younghoe Koo. Very memorable. Lance, go ahead. It's your turn. Spin the wheel of topics.
1: An example that misery can actually lead to relief. All right, here we go. Let's spin it one more time.
7: Social media for the win.
6: And so I think everyone this week saw the Guardians fan wrestle a baseball, a home run ball away from a little girl during a Guardians game. I guess that the adult male who is a Guardians fan took the ball away during Monday's game against the Rays, but he actually returned it at the end of the game, the girl's mother said. So what did you make of this whole thing?
0: He got, hold on, James. He got shamed into it.
6: I mean, he deleted his social media accounts.
0: Because, Lance, I don't know if you saw this. The Rays broadcast caught it, and their field reporter went up to this poor girl who had tears running down her face because some professional wrestler in the outfield, you know, messed her up and stole the ball from her. They gave her a ball, and then he could tell already that he was getting mocked so mercilessly on social media by everybody that he ended up in going and returning the ball and then doing local television interviews everywhere, apologizing. And ultimately, Lance, I was left embarrassed on behalf of my city that we were making this big of a deal about Daniel Schneeman's 31st career home run ball. And it was not exactly Mark McGuire's 62nd or Bond's 756 ball that was going to sell for $1 million.
1: Yeah, if it's a milestone hit or connection, I can understand an adult going out of their way to grab it. But if it's, once again, something that happens pretty much on a daily basis, might as well let the kid have it, because you're going to wind up getting more aggravation and stress by going all out and being aggressive, which is essentially what he experienced. However, in fairness, somebody should also tell that little girl there is no crying in baseball. And yes, she's going to have to learn that sooner rather
0: point
1: than later.
0: A good point. Lance, you ever caught a foul ball? You've been to probably, I mean, what, 1,000 baseball games in your
1: life?
0: Been
1: to several, absolutely, yes. A few. I can't say I remember catching a foul ball, though, ever in a baseball game.
0: Wait,
1: at least
0: minute
1: on the professional level.
0: Hold on. You had a Yankee season where I think you were at every home game in the
1: I was in the broadcast booth.
0: Once did a ball come into the broadcast booth and you caught it?
1: It may have bounced in, but I don't think I caught it, though. And I'm not one for hyperbole, so I'm not going to doll this up to make myself bigger than it was. But just a little shout-out, John Sterling, Charlie Steiner season. I was in the Yankees booth. And that was the year, of course, that the Red Sox came back and made history at the expense of the Yankees. So for those of you counting at home, you could keep an extra note on my resume.
0: But no, you had Charlie Steiner. You did not have any foul balls. All right, I think we have time for one more. I'm going to go up. I'm going to give this wheel one last turn on the wheel of topics here on Hammer and Emmett. What do we got?
7: Acknowledge me.
6: So the Knicks beat the Hawks. They dominated them to advance to the next round of the playoffs. Jalen Brunson, after the game, being asked some questions, and one guy got to the most important thing that he could ask Jalen Brunson about, and here it is.
3: Real quick, outside of the playoffs, as a wrestling fan, what did you think of Roman winning at Mania and the Bloodline getting back together?
8: See, these are the questions I want to ask. I want asked.
9: If I would have asked you that first,
8: you'd kill me. Well, you should have asked the first. Very excited. Very excited. I have a handshake with one of our trainers, and we acknowledge him before every game. So,
6: First of all, the guy who's like, "Oh, I was going to ask that first. Get out of here." The guy who actually asked it, great question. Jalen Brunson loved it. I personally think that was the most important question you could have asked Jalen Brunson. What do you guys think?
0: Lance, you only ask that to a guy who's just closed out a playoff series with a 50-plus point win, correct? There's nothing. What else are you going to ask? You know how
1: he had the runway to do that, correct? Yes. Based on the circumstances of the game. Yeah, yes. I'm just disappointed he didn't ask him what he thought of Hulk Hogan losing to the Ultimate Warrior at WrestleMania 6, but I guess that was before Brunson's time, so he couldn't squeeze that in.
0: So what happened, James? Roman Reigns?
6: Yeah, I mean, WrestleMania just happened. Roman Reigns and CM Punk in the main event on Sunday, a week ago, and Roman Reigns won, and Jalen Brunson, a huge wrestling fan, he wanted to know his thoughts on Roman winning the championship.
0: I try to get into the wrestling thing, but I just don't have the same lingo that Emmett and James did. I'm not cool enough to hang.
6: I don't know how you can't just do it. Jump right in.
0: With you and Brunson and James and another rousing edition of the Wheel of Topics. We've got quarterback news, and we talk football on Hammer and Emmett next.
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21: It's the best two words in sports, Game 7. I'm Chris Smith.
4: Boston and Philly already have the most Game 7 matchups in NBA history. Now the two will face off in a Game 7 for the nighttime tonight. The Celtics have won 6 of the previous 8 instances, but ESPN's Kendrick Perkins says that all may change at the Garden.
21: They have no answer for Tyrese Maxey. He has been doing whatever he wants, has been the ultimate floor general. And all of a sudden, Joel Embiid comes back unexpectedly. No one expected that. Okay, he looked horrible, in my opinion, and still had like 20-plus points in Game 3. But what he did in Game 4 and 5 and 6, I'm sitting up here saying to myself, well, damn.
4: The Sixers look to win 3 straight playoff games in Boston for the first time ever. Coverage begins 7 p.m. Eastern right here on ESPN Radio. On to the NFL, where Steelers wide receiver DK Metcalf will not face criminal charges stemming from his altercation with a fan at Ford Field in December, according to the Wayne County Prosecutor's Office. Metcalf was suspended 2 games without pay for the incident, forfeiting more than $500,000 in game checks and voiding his $45 million in guarantees. Meanwhile, the Colts will not pick up the 5th-year team option on quarterback Anthony Richardson. Now the 4th overall pick in 2023 will hit unrestricted free agency after the 2026 season. In the Kentucky Derby, the Puma has been scratched because of a swollen leg, so the race will run with 19 horses instead of a maximum 20. Renegade was the morning line favorite and will break from post position 1.
16: Hey, it's Evan Cohen. Coming up Monday, the NBA playoffs are in full swing, and I'll give you my boldest predictions for the rest of the playoffs, which will shock you. It's on Sportsmanlike 6 a.m. Eastern right here on ESPN Radio, ESPN 2, and ESPNU.
0: Boy, Evan Cohen's boldest prediction. I got to listen to on Sportsmanlike Monday at 6 a.m. to hear how wild that might be. Mark Zeno was on with us earlier, said he thinks the Knicks have the talent not only to win the East, but to win it all. 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We got a Game 7 in the NBA tonight. It's on ESPN Radio. Coverage starts 7 o'clock Eastern time between the Celtics and Sixers. And we'll get back, Lance, to a bunch of NBA talks. We have 3 Game 7s in the East coming up over the course of the next 24 hours. But we have a little bit of NFL news to discuss the week after the draft. And we start with some news on the QB front. Secret meetings. See, how secret could a secret meeting be between the Rams and Ty Simpson that they apparently kept close to the vest? Let's take a listen. Ty Simpson was on Amber and Ian earlier this week here on ESPN Radio and talked about the Rams wanting to keep his visits quiet through the draft process. Take a listen.
22: You know, we tried to keep this, you know, under wraps as long as we could. You know, it was something to where I knew they were interested, but, you know, they wanted to, you know, make it private and didn't want people to know that, you know, they were interested. So I had, you know, some secret meetings with, you know, Coach McVay, and, you know, I just was trying to be on script and, you know, do what, you know, everybody told me and not to tell anybody. So, you know, it was something to where I knew that they were interested. I just didn't know when. And then, you know, sure enough, you know, I had a lot of confidence in myself, and that's why I decided to come out. You know, if it wasn't them, I felt like that it was going to be somebody else.
0: At what park bench and in what costume does a secret meeting with Sean McVay before the draft lets take place?
1: Well, I'm curious how many teams were a true threat to grab Ty Simpson away from the Rams. That's what I would love to know first as to why L.A. thought they had to be so secretive. I can understand, though, why Sean McVay would want to meet with him privately, especially if you're going to use that high of a pick. He's a quarterback guru. He's a potential successor to Matthew Stafford. But this whole secretiveness, I don't know why they had to go to that degree unless they're worried about some leaks within the organization. But I find it very hard to believe, Hammer, that anybody else was going to move up or take him within that vicinity.
0: You know, he has gone to the perfect situation for him.
1: Sure.
0: I mean, God bless Ty Simpson. This could not go any better. He thought he might end up with the Jets, Lance, and instead he ends up with the Rams getting to play backup to the MVP. On the other hand, for the Rams, like, I would be all in to try to win the Super Bowl this year. You know, you have the best quarterback in the league last year. Matthew Stafford won the award. You have a great collection of weapons and a really good coach now. Like, try to maximize your window now. Look, if you were in position to draft a great quarterback who you think could end up being the successor, fine. But I don't know that I'd be doing it with that draft pick when you have some other needs around your team. Hammer and Emmett on ESPN Radio and the ESPN app. All right, I never knew there was such a thing as the UFA tender. But it goes slapped on to Aaron Rodgers. What do you think this means, Lance, about his future with the Steelers?
1: Well, it means that he's extremely limited in terms of where he could go because the Steelers have the right to match if he winds up pretty much turning to another team. So I find it hard to believe that if he's going to play this year, it will be anywhere but in Pittsburgh. So I think the Steelers know that. I think Rodgers knows that. And I think it's very similar to, I always bring this up every time around this year. And I get it. It's a new coaching staff, so maybe it's a little bit different. And there's value to the offseason program. But how many times did you see Brett Favre show up a week before the season started? These veteran quarterbacks, they've been there and they've done that. He's just trying to elongate the offseason. We've seen him do this the last few years. He's going to show up. They're going to toss the ball out, and he'll be ready to play.
0: Look, it is a new coaching staff. It's a new offense, Lance. I mean, he knows Mike McCarthy, but the other members of the Steelers team don't know Mike McCarthy. Look, I agree with Mike Tomlin. Take a listen. He was on NBA Showtime, new analyst for NBC, former coach of the Pittsburgh Steelers. He, like you, believes that Aaron Rodgers will somehow find his way into the black and gold. Take a listen.
2: Man, if you got a gun to my head, I'd say it's AR. I just think, Aaron, I just think being around him for the 12 months that I'm around him, he got a love affair with the game of football. And not only the game, but the process. The informal moments, the development of younger guys, the interaction with teammates. I think he has an addiction to that, and there's only one way to feed it. And certainly, he is still capable and in really good shape. And so I think at the end of the day, he'll play football.
0: I think the maximum furthest that Aaron Rodgers could take a team is about where he took them last year. I think the Steelers are in for a rude awakening. They think getting rid of Tomlin is going to get them past the first round of the playoffs. I think they need to solve their offensive problems, and that starts with employing a quarterback who has a 2 in front of his age and not a 4 in front of his age. I'm Aaron Goldhammer, Lance Meadow, Hammer and Emmett on ESPN Radio and the ESPN app. Emmett, it appears nobody really wants Anthony Richardson. He's been on the trade market now with the Colts for months. They're not, of course, picking up the fifth-year option. I could have told you that before they made that official announcement when it comes to his contract. But do you think he'll get another opportunity to play somewhere else at some point in 2026?
1: For those counting at home, that's the first time Hammer referred to me as Emmett over the course of this program. Just wanted to make sure that
0: we are aware.
1: Yeah, you did. Yeah, you snuck that in.
0: Oh, that's a little worst subtle take. I'm hit it, Rachel. I'm sorry. It's the worst take of the week.
20: Worst take of the week.
0: Here you go.
5: I was going to try to surprise you with it, but
1: get away with that?
0: No, I didn't even realize I did it, to be honest.
1: All good.
0: You know what's
1: tricky? No harm, no foul.
0: Emmett has a son named Lance, and so that makes all of this even more complicated, but go ahead.
1: Lance Golden is a very nice name, by the way. I like that. That's got a really good ring to it. It's not as good as Lance Meadow, but it's certainly in the ballpark.
0: Emmett, why don't you call in and give us your take on Anthony Richardson, whether he's going to play somewhere else at some
1: point. Well, I'm more than happy to answer what you were setting me up for.
0: Since Emmett's not available, let's go to Lance Meadow, get his opinion on the subject.
1: Thank you, and how convenient it is for me to step in. It's funny, you brought up about teams taking quarterbacks and maybe should focus more on building around the current quarterback, because you were talking about what the Rams did, and I was thinking about when the Falcons took Michael Penix and they still had Kirk Cousins, and look how that worked out. Now, it was a little different. The Colts needed a quarterback, but Anthony Richardson can't stay healthy. And if you don't know that you're going to have the availability of a signal caller, then there's no purpose and no substance or stock in having him on the roster. Them not picking up his fifth-year option should not surprise anybody. Yeah. What is the purpose of keeping him on the books if you don't look at him as a viable option? At this stage, you try to see maybe you can trade him. I think the best opportunity, Hammer, will be if another team loses a quarterback due to injury this season, and I don't wish it, but you know what's going to happen. Maybe Richardson, you use him as bait, and you get a draft pick, because outside of that, I can never envision him reclaiming the job and running with it. And by the way, this should also be a message to every other NFL scout, GM, you name it. Yeah. Don't take quarterbacks that are one-year starters in college and don't give you much film to work with.
0: Right. Well, I think he had started, what, Lance, like 11 or 12 games before they took him in the top five. I think they're going to have to cut him eventually because I think every team knows that, you know, if they don't have to give up the draft pick, why do it? And then they'll wait till the end of training camp and let him go. Aside from the fact that he has good raw physical tools, Lance, the thing that stands out to me the most about Anthony Richardson on the field in Indianapolis, when he tapped out in the middle of a drive, he said he was too tired and checked himself out of the game. I've never seen another quarterback do that. And I think as much as the learning the offense and the transition from college to the NFL and all of those things have been a challenge, I think that moment is the one that defines his tenure so far in Indy. Those are our news and notes around the NFL coming up next. Oh, God. You're going to make me talk about the failures of my hometown Denver Nuggets. I have to. I'm contractually obligated. Fine. This is Hammer and Emmett on ESPN Radio and the ESPN app.
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0: basketball. I'm in Cleveland where the Cavs lost on a buzzer beater. R.J. Barrett throwing a prayer off the back of the rim, high into the air through the basket, a la Tyrese Halliburton last night. And then I grew up in Denver where the Nuggets are a mess. I'm Aaron Goldhammer. He is Lance Meadow on ESPN Radio. We're on the ESPN app. We're on SiriusXM Channel 80. We do have a Game 7 tonight, Celtics and Sixers, and I've not liked the Celtics since I was a little kid. So maybe Philly will win, and it'll be better news there for me. Coverage starts 7 o'clock Eastern time on most of these ESPN radio stations. Lance, of course, you love the NBA. What did you make of half the Minnesota Timberwolves just being more tough and physical and outlasting Nikola Jokic and Jamal Murray in Game 6? Minnesota beating Denver, knocking them out of the playoffs for the second time in the last 3 years.
1: It was the Jaden McDaniels show that all of a sudden got them. It's amazing. No Anthony Edwards, Dante DiVincenzo sidelined, and Denver still can't find a way to extend this series. Major gifts, Hammer. To lose those two players, their most explosive scorer, one of their best three-point shooters, and you still can't find a way to get it to a seventh game. I mean, that says an awful lot about the Joker and company. And I've been very disappointed with the Nuggets. I looked at them coming into the playoffs as a dangerous team because they weren't fully healthy, clearly, during the course of the regular season. And I thought maybe they would get their act together, but it just never took form. Jamal Murray has been a very streaky shooter this season and in the playoffs. I think going back to what you were talking about earlier, you said Cleveland, if they lose Game 7, right? We talked about it could be a defining moment for the franchise.
0: Oh,
1: Denver,
0: yeah.
1: I think, is going to have some serious conversations this offseason about where they want to go as a team.
0: Look, they had the one championship run, which nobody will ever forget. You never have to say you're sorry, Brian Windhorst of ESPN says, when you win a championship, and so that's great. Lance, other than that, they've never made the conference finals during this run. They keep getting knocked out, game sevens in the second round, and two really bad series losses to the Minnesota Timberwolves. One, they blew a 20-point lead in game seven, and one, no Ant, no DiVincenzo, and you're letting Ayo Dosunmu go for 40. Then he gets hurt, and TJ Shannon comes in, and he starts lighting you up. I think maybe the problem isn't how good their players are. I think the problem is your defense. The Nuggets still have one of the best players in the league, but Nikola Jokic is starting to get older, and you wonder whether he'll be able to keep this up. He was asked about his future and the future of the Nuggets, the press conference after Game 6.
2: How far away or not far away you feel like you guys are from being a championship contender?
3: I mean, you just lost in the first round, so I think you are far away. I mean, that's not my decision, to be honest. Definitely, if you're in Serbia, you will get fired.
0: All right, 4 years, 278 is the extension that the Nuggets could put on the table for Nikola Jokic this summer. Lance, I imagine they have to. He's by far the best player in franchise history. Do you think Jokic signs it, or do you think he goes and thinks and hangs out with horses in Serbia and maybe considers his career taking another step, another chapter somewhere else?
1: I think he'll sign it, and I think Denver understands his value. He's not the problem, Hammer. The problem is the players around him. I think if you look at even the box score, if you didn't watch a minute of this series, the major question looming over Denver is, outside of Jokic, who else do you feel good about that is going to give you consistent production game in and game out? You're going to tell me it's Tim Hardaway Jr.? It's Jonas Valanciunas? It's Bruce Brown, who had a nice run, of course, when they won the championship? Christian Brown's a nice player, but not necessarily somebody that's going to go
0: up. Had a bad year this year.
1: Yeah, and Murray, who I mentioned, is Dr. Jekyll, Mr. Hyde. So the Nuggets have to look in the mirror, very similar to actually a Pistons team that is now trying to get into the second round, and say, outside of our top player, who has that it factor?
0: Well,
1: that's the issue right now for the Nuggets.
0: Lance, Jamal Murray's playoff history is well known. I mean, aside from this series, he's been a great playoff performer. He has like multiple buzzer beaters and 3-1 comebacks and 30-point halves. He's been a tremendous big game player. Not in this series. I don't want the Nuggets to overreact. I think Minnesota's a bad matchup for them because I think Gobert really does a number on Jokic, and I think that factored into how this series went the way that it went. There was another big blown lead at home. They were up by 19 in game two and blew that. once Minnesota had the injuries, I would put this loss into the inexcusable category for the Nuggets. The problem for them, Lance, is that they don't have any means to get better. I think their next first-round pick available to them is in 2032. So what are your options? You don't really have, like, trade pieces to go out. The other thing is that their ownership, despite the fact that Stan Kroenke has more money than anyone should ever want or need, they've been reluctant to go into the aprons, to go above the tax, to be able to, you know, really pay guys like Kentavious Caldwell-Pope, who would have allowed them to keep their championship team together. And so I think that's another consideration that the Nuggets have to look at. I agree with you. I think Jokic is going to be back. But I wonder if now the end of his career in Denver is going to be a guy who has more playoff runs like this than the one that he had when they won the title in 2023.
1: Well, you go back to their championship run, Hammer. I think it was a pleasant surprise. You ask most people, I don't think they thought Bruce Brown and KCP would put their stamps all over the NBA Finals. So to answer what your concern is, and also if you look at how the Nuggets handled management, trying to save money there with the Calvin Booth exit and Michael Malone, yeah, it does go a little bit against
0: that.
1: They
0: don't value front office people either, Lance.
1: Correct.
0: They let Tim Connelly go in a lateral move, who built their championship team. I'm sorry, go. Wait, look, when a guy drafts Nikola Jokic during a Taco Bell commercial on ESPN, you probably should keep that guy around. The Nuggets did not.
1: And those things come back to bite you, because what you just hit on, you were saying, well, when you don't have the financial resources to go out and spend a lot of money on top-tier free agents, well, how do you round out your roster? You do it by grabbing those second-round picks, by grabbing some of these undrafted talents. You scout them, you develop them. Well, you don't have the people in place to do that.
0: Yeah. Yeah, the Julian Strothers of the world have been big
1: Bingo.
0: Disappointments, and you needed those guys to be able to fill out the rest of your team. If I had to guess what Jokic's future looks like, Lance, I think he's going to end his career as a three-time MVP but a one-time champion, which will put him as an all-time great. I mean, I'm not disputing that, but if he doesn't leave Denver, I'm looking at this in a Western Conference, Lance, with the Spurs and the Thunder, and the Rockets are still formidable and coming. The Lakers still have Luka Doncic. Like, what is the path for the Nuggets to still be in the first tier of those teams? Plus, you can't put their future ahead of Minnesota. Minnesota keeps kicking their butt. So how am I supposed to, in the pecking order, have the Nuggets right now ahead of the Timberwolves? I'll tell you the other thing they did that drove me crazy. To fire Michael Malone with two games left, who won a championship for them, to put David Adelman into this job, I think it's been rough. And I'm not going to pin this whole thing on him. I think it does come down to the players. But I think they downgraded their coaching situation when they decided to fire Malone and go to Adelman at a time that was, like, unprecedented in NBA history for a team that had potential to really go far and win a championship.
1: Well, and the biggest issue out of that was the fact that they were known for being a defensive-minded team with him at the controls. So you lost your identity. But I'm going to get back to the pathway. You've got Aaron Gordon out of the lineup for the bulk of this season.
0: Yeah.
1: Peyton Watson.
0: Can you trust him to stay healthy, though? I mean,
1: yeah.
0: It's, yeah.
1: But the point is, they didn't have all hands on deck, in fairness. Mm. So when you say, I'm going to put Minnesota ahead of Denver, I look at the pathway. The NBA is cyclical, Haber. And guys get hurt left and right. I mean, who thought KD was going to be out for the Rockets? You never know when that door is going to swing open. So as long as Denver can stay relevant and you got Jokic at the center of it, I don't see them falling off a cliff.
0: I mean, guys like KD get hurt all the time. You think the Nuggets had injuries. Lance, in this series, Minnesota was missing a top five player in the league and their entire starting backcourt. So if anybody is going to sit here and kvetch and say, hey, our team was taken apart because of injuries, in a 10-minute stretch, the Minnesota Timberwolves lost both DiVincenzo and Anthony Edwards in this series, and yet they still were stronger, tougher, more together, you know, is what I would say. Jaden McDaniels talked the talk, and then he walked the walk. He totally punked the Nuggets. He said,

0: in the future, which sounds like living in purgatory, you know, and not like a team that is going to be a bona fide championship contender moving forward. All right. There is a big Game 7 between two marquee franchises. Are the Celtics really on the verge of blowing a 3-1 series lead? We talk about it on Hammer and Emmett next.
1: Coming up on the Monday edition of Unsportsmanlike with Evan Cohen, Chris Canty, and me, Michelle Smallman. As we head into the second round of the playoffs, I'll tell you which player left has the most to gain. It's Unsportsmanlike, 6 a.m. Eastern, right here on ESPN Radio, ESPN2, and ESPNU.
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15: The Stanley Cup playoffs continue. I'm Chris Smith. The Hurricanes square off against the Flyers in the opening game of round two. And ESPN's Greg Wyshynski says Philly needs to do one thing to have success against Carolina.
16: Don't get frustrated. Carolina is like playing an anaconda. They just will surround you and smother you and suck the oxygen out of your offense. These are young Flyers players that, although they're very defensively responsible, they love to get in on the action. Offensively, guys like Matvei Michkov, guys like Trevor Zegras, and Carolina is very adept at frustrating you.
15: Heard on ESPN Radio's Game Night.

0: The Hurricanes won 3 of 4 in the regular season, but all 4 games went past regulation. The best of 7 series begins at 8 p.m. Eastern on ABC. Onto the hardwood, it's a winner-take-all game 7 as the Celtics host the Sixers in Boston. Celtics 27-10 in game 7s, the most wins in NBA history, while the Sixers have the most game 7s losses in NBA history, going 6-12. Coverage begins 7 p.m. Eastern on ESPN Radio and the ESPN app. On to the NFL, where the Colts will not pick up the fifth-year team option on quarterback Anthony Richardson, which was first reported by Fox 59 in Indianapolis. Now the fourth overall pick in 2023 will hit unrestricted free agency after the 2026 season. Meanwhile, Steelers wide receiver DK Metcalf will not face criminal charges stemming from his altercation with a fan at Ford Field in December, according to the Wayne County Prosecutor's Office. Metcalf was suspended 2 games without pay for the incident, forfeiting more than $500,000 in game checks and voiding his $45 million in guarantees.
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2: Well, back in 1982, the Sixers blew a 3-1 series lead only to beat the Celtics in Boston in a classic Game 7 performance. Dr. J, Moses Malone, Andrew Toney. Well, here we sit a cool 44 years later, and we're still waiting for Philly to beat Boston in a playoff series. It could happen tonight on ESPN Radio in game number 7. Coverage starts 7 o'clock Eastern time. I'm Aaron Goldhammer. He's Lance Meadow. 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You can tell your smart speaker to play ESPN Radio. I don't know where Mark Kestisher was during the 1982 Eastern Conference Finals, but Lance, I know where he's going to be tonight, and it is at TD Garden. Kesty, you've gotten a little bit of a feel for Boston. How would you describe the nerves of Celtic fans as they're on the verge of blowing a 3-1 lead here and really having a devastating loss in this series?
3: Well, guys, first of all, good afternoon. I was in the basement of my house in ninth grade watching the 1982 playoffs. And I think the mood is as gray as the day is here in Boston. The Red Sox are in last place. The Bruins got eliminated last night in TD Garden in the Stanley Cup playoffs. And the Celtics have lost the last two games and now face a winner go home. And I think as much as Joe Mazzulla has, you know, said Jason Tatum, he's going to play, he's fine. I think that's another part of Celtics Nation this morning and into the afternoon that wants to see it with their own eyes, that he looks close to 100% after not playing the rest of the third quarter and the fourth quarter after Philly took charge of that game with the calf the other night.
4: Well, Kesty, I'm glad you brought that up, because that obviously, I would argue, has been a little bit of an overlooked storyline, maybe, given the Celtics' struggles from three-point range the last two games. But let's build off your Tatum point. He's looked good, and I'm going to maybe put you in the range of putting your doctor hat on, but when you talk about this is the other calf, I know it's very dangerous, Mark, but this is the other calf, if I'm correct. This is not the calf on the foot where he tore the Achilles. How much concern do you think that he's overcompensating a little, and this could wear and tear him down as the playoffs move forward?
3: Lance, it's a good point, and no matter what calf it is, we would probably have this concern because in these days it feels like calf leads to Achilles. He had the Achilles last year, so if it's the same calf, you're like, well, he just had surgery and miraculously came back after 10 months. And to your point, you see that all the time in injuries. You overcompensate on the other side, and there's a huge investment in Jason Tatum, not just financially, but what he means to this organization as one of the faces of the organization. And I was on that press conference yesterday with Joe Mazzulla, and maybe, you know, he doesn't want to give any information, but anytime he was asked about it, I think his first response was, he said he was going to play, right? Answer is yes. And then he's like, he's going to play. Like, that's it. So maybe it's nothing. Maybe it's, you know, just the fact of the game that he wasn't coming back into the game anyway and could have come back, even though they didn't directly say that. But I think your point is valid. He's the only guy of all the Achilles injuries last spring that was able to come back and answer the bell this year and did it in remarkable fashion in less than 10 months, actually. So I think it is a concern, but the outward stance, at least from the coach of the organization, is there's nothing to worry about.
2: Kesty, I get paid huge money, you know, as you know, by the Walt Disney Company.
3: I've heard.
2: Yeah, to break down the basketball and to provide expert analysis. So I'm going to give you some. If the Celtics make their threes, they're going to win. If the Celtics miss their threes, they're going to lose. It is that simple. But Kesty, at some point, should the Celtics shoot less threes?
3: That's a great point. I mean, the last 2 years, I don't have the total in front of me. I have the singular totals. 1,457 last year, 1,268 this year. So you guys do the quick math for me on that one. Yes. Yes is the answer, but I don't know if they would, because that's not what you know, the organization has been about. It's been about the three-pointer. I don't want to say it's live and die by the three. I think what concerns me more, Hammer, is the fact that when they were taken off the three-point line repeatedly in game six, it just got so isolation heavy. It's a bunch of guys watching Jason Tatum or Jaylen Brown go to work, and it's completely the opposite of what made this quote-unquote expected gap year turn into 56 wins. There were, you know, so many different contributing factors and names, you know, maybe you don't hear about, like the Baylor Shiremans of the world or the Sam Hausers and the Jordan Walshes. It's a very small rotation as we come down to the last few games of this series. And clearly they need Derek White to break out, because he shot only a quarter of his three-pointers have gone in. So I don't know if they'll shoot less. I'm assuming they feel like they're getting the shots they want, and they're just not going in those three losses, because you guys probably have the numbers. They had 24 three-pointers to go up 3-1, and I'm pretty sure in the last two games they have 23 total. So, yeah, live by the three, die by the three. Will there be an adjustment? I guess we'll find out.
4: Yeah, it's riding this Celtics roller coaster, and we even saw that when they played the Knicks and ultimately lost that series last season in terms of good when the threes fall and having a rough go when they don't. Mark, I'm glad you brought up Derek White, because so much talk, of course, about Tatum and Brown, but I've always looked at Derek White as maybe an X factor is fitting, or just somebody that helps take their offense to another level. As you referenced, he's been struggling mightily from the field. Mentally speaking, how much do you think this is a confidence issue at all for him?
3: You know, having watched him and called many of his games between San Antonio and Boston, it's hard to imagine his confidence ever wavers. He's an incredibly confident player, but seven games into a series, you wonder. I don't think there's any less confidence from him, just, you know, having seen him as close up as you can get to call these games. I think there's probably some frustration more than anything else. I'm interested to see if Joe Mazzulla mixes it up a little bit. You know, they've been starting Sam Hauser for much of this run. Peyton Pritchard was a starter earlier in the year, and then Tatum comes back and they bring Pritchard off the bench where he was the sixth man of the year. Maybe they go to a Peyton Pritchard, you know, starting lineup and change things up a little bit. They just got to see that ball go through. And I don't think it's all going to be just about if they do hit, you know, the three-pointers, they're going to win this game. It's got to be something strategic, because the Sixers team, even though they're a seven seed and we really haven't talked about them, even with Embiid back, which is a huge breath of fresh air for them as a reasonably healthy Embiid, Paul George is, you know, playing kind of like Paul George from a few years ago. And we know about Maxey and Edgecombe, the young guards. This is a really formidable team for a 45-win team that dealt with all kinds of injuries this year. And Celtics have to mix it up, because Philly's got all kinds of momentum. And they've already won two games here at the Garden, the last two games, in fact.
2: Yeah,
3: the last two games they've played here.
2: Kessie, it's weird. You know, you've called so many of these games in Boston. I feel like they're a home record in the playoffs. I'd almost trust them more in this game, oddly, if they were on the road. And then last thing, just with Philly, like, trust is a weird thing for them. I mean, I could see Embiid going out with an injury in the first 5 minutes of this game and Boston winning by 50. But if the Sixers are able to continue the momentum that they've built in this series, I think that Boston is really in trouble. If you had to grade your trust that the Sixers were going to play well in this game tonight, scale of 1 to 10, where would it rank?
3: Funny you ask that, Hammer, because, you know, I've talked to a bunch of people privately, and they're like, who do you think is going to win game 7? And I'm not great in the prediction business. I always say, go oppo of whatever I say. You're right. Boston at home, game 7, historically, we know all the banners that are up there in Boston, it's going to lean toward them. But you look at just rosters and the way things are playing, like, I like Philly's roster right now. Like, I would take that over Boston, and that kind of leads me to believe the Sixers have a really good chance. But I'm so careful into what I predict, because I know you guys have done the same as me. Checking into an NBA game the last, like, 4 or 5 days, and you're like, Knicks are up 50, Orlando's up 30. You know, all these preposterous changes and swings of momentum where the Celtics only 5 days ago, you're like, that's the best team in the Eastern Conference. And now it's like the Knicks are the best team in the Eastern Conference. The narrative shifts so quickly, and I'm afraid, you know, of this narrative shift that, yeah, this is Philly's game. And then, you know, let's check in at about 8 o'clock tonight and the Celtics are up 20-3 or something crazy like that. It's been that kind of year, but I kind of like Philly's chances tonight. As odd as it is to say on the parquet in Boston in a game 7, that's almost heresy.
2: I know. Well, Kesty, appreciate the time. Please come back to Cleveland if you can for game 7 tomorrow.
3: We need...
2: We need some luck after last night.
3: I don't
2: My
3: bring
2: goodness.
3: Much, Hammer, but I guess I brought a win, kind of. I don't know. I didn't bring anything, but I was there for a win, so who knows?
2: Well, Kesty, appreciate the time. Be on the call tonight. A big Game 7 between the Celtics and the Sixers. Mark Kestershire will call it on ESPN Radio. And, Lance, I'm with Kesty. I kind of look at the two rosters right now, with Tatum a little banged up, and with Boston having to count on a bunch of role players who were good in the regular season, but Drew Holiday and Kristaps Porzingis and Horford are not coming back through that door, to quote the great Rick Pitino in Boston from a number of years ago. I mean, I think the Celtics are in some trouble, but at the same time, how do you trust the Sixers after their history? That's why I think this is such a fascinating Game 7 on ESPN Radio tonight.
4: It's a different Celtics team from a year ago that you pointed out. Vucevic, for example, was not in the mix, and Hauser playing a little bit of a bigger role, and Derek White not shooting the way he was a year ago. So the dynamics have changed, and I think Kesty made a really good case about Philadelphia being a dangerous team. There's a lot of firepower, at least in the starting lineup. I don't know if I love the Sixers' depth in their bench. It's not as if those guys are lighting up the scoreboard, but you get Maxey, George, Embiid, Edgecombe to all play well together. Absolutely, they can go into Boston and win this game. But the trust factor, Hammer, okay, I'll answer the question you posed to Kesty. I still would take Brown and Tatum in a series do-or-die situation on their home court, given their track record, more so than anything that Philadelphia could present.
2: Yeah, and especially Embiid, who, remember, speaking of, we talked about this with Jokic, only one conference final. Joel Embiid has never been to the conference finals in his MVP NBA career. It'll be a great one tonight. It's Game 7. It's on ESPN Radio. Kesty said his predictions for basketball games aren't good and you should go the other way. Well, Lance and I are going to go official and make our predictions for this Game 7 next as Hammer and Emmett continues on ESPN Radio and on the ESPN app.
1: 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And the actor Laz Alonso, Mother's Milk from The Boys' final season on Amazon Prime, is with us. 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
2: A correction as we get ready for game seven tonight with the Celtics and the Sixers. The correction is this. So we talked about Moses Malone being a Sixers great. We talked about the 1982 Eastern Conference Finals. As pointed out to me by the legend on social media, his name is 95-3 the score. Oh, I guess that is Lane County's home. I think we might be on 95-3 the score right now in Lane County. I don't even know what state that's in, but Lance, Moses Malone was not on that 82 Sixers team. That was his last year in Houston. And I was watching some highlights of the 82 Sixers, and I thought it was Moses Malone. However, I believe Daryl Dawkins had one of the plays, and I mixed him up for Moses Malone. I think another play was Caldwell Jones, and I mixed him up for Moses Malone. So you want to get your NBA facts straight. You want to come here to ESPN Radio. Get that right. Malone was in Houston in 81-82. He came to the Sixers for the 83 season, where, of course, he said, faux, faux, faux, and they had one of the greatest playoff runs of all time, beat the Lakers in the NBA Finals. Any apologies that you'd like to issue on the Moses Malone front?
4: Well, the Moses Malone reference that I brought up in my defense was more of 86ers basketball, if you recall. We were just talking about guys that were on the 80s. One player we have not mentioned that probably deserves some credit, considering he was the floor general, Maurice Cheeks.
2: Yes.
4: And what he did for that Sixers squad.
2: Yes.
4: Mo Cheeks was definitely on that team.
2: Currently an assistant coach somewhere in the NBA, I think. I don't know where, but it has been a head coach a number of times, and one of the all-time assist leaders in NBA history. I'm Aaron Goldhammer. He's Lance Meadow. Hammer and Emmett continuing on ESPN Radio and the ESPN app. We're on SiriusXM Channel 80, and we are presented by Progressive Insurance. Let's talk more about what's gone on in this series. Kendrick Perkins, ESPN NBA analyst. Before we make our predictions, Lance, he made his prediction for what he thinks is going to go down tonight on ESPN Radio in Game 7.
14: They have no answer for Tyrese Maxey. He has been doing whatever he wants, has been the ultimate floor general. And all of a sudden, Joel Embiid comes back unexpectedly. No

0: myself with damn.
1: When you look at the momentum of the series, Lance, certainly you would give the edge to Philadelphia. And I just wonder how much Boston here in a season where they weren't expected to be a championship contender and then they became one, how much the Celtics have left.
2: Well, what Kendrick is hitting on is if you want to be a championship caliber team, then just like we were talking about earlier with respect to the Denver Nuggets and all of a sudden what they're lacking compared to when they went on a title run, it's the defensive mentality. I can't tell you how frustrated, Hammer, I get watching the NBA playoffs overall, and maybe the Hawks are the poster child of this, and guys just not being interested in packing the paint, embracing physicality, roughing it up. I'm not talking about clotheslining a guy like Kevin McHale and Kurt Rambis. Okay, I'm not talking about the extreme, but I'm saying show a level of effort where if Maxey's going to go to the rim, you're going to put up a hand. You're going to challenge him, not leaving these guys wide open. And the same thing with Embiid, who you were referencing earlier, the fact that can you even trust he's going to get through the first quarter today? Well, then why don't you test him out from a physicality standpoint? That's what Boston needs to embrace.
1: Why don't you make him work a little bit on defense? Well, the answer to that is the Celtics just don't have the big guys to do that. God bless Luka Garza, and if his family is listening, Godspeed tonight in Game 7.
2: You may be apologizing to them shortly, too.
1: Look, Namus Keita, you know, has had a great year for the. But these are overachiever types, Lance. This is not somebody that's going to be able to put a lot of pressure and certainly be able to take Embiid out on the perimeter where you're going to test just how much he's able to maneuver, not just coming back from the appendectomy, but also, obviously, the knee injuries that have plagued him for the majority of the last couple of years. I think Embiid is a huge key for Philadelphia tonight, but one of the things that's different about this Sixer team, they could get a big game from their backcourt, their young guys, Edgecombe and Maxey, and they could win this game tonight if Embiid and Paul George don't give them a ton. They were so dependent upon Harden and Embiid in the past, like they're two stars, and they were a pretty top-heavy team. It's odd the way that now they're healthy this season has manifested itself. I mean, I don't know that they need a huge game from role players. And I feel like Edgecombe's going to rise to the moment. And I think to Perk's point, if you could pick one guy and you're a Sixer fan to have a big game tonight, it's probably not Joel Embiid. It probably is Tyrese Maxey is like the most dangerous guy maybe in this series. And maybe he's been, hate to tell Celtic fan this, but he's been the best player so far through six games of this series.
2: I would argue he's been maybe their best player for the last 2 years. Mm-hmm. With Embiid not being trusted to stay in the lineup. You go back to the Knicks series not too long ago, Maxey was hitting some major shots, Hammer, down the stretch as to why they gave New York fits. So I'm wholeheartedly in agreement with you that if the Sixers win today, the center of that storyline is going to be Maxey going off and just hitting these big shots after big shots, and no matter who the Celtics throw his way, he still gets the job done. But the Sixers, and I think this was maybe the point that you were somewhat alluding to, Philly is very top-heavy in their starting lineup, okay? Yeah. Boston has a little bit more depth, and maybe this is the game where the Celtics need to tap into that bench a little bit more. For example, during their previous postseason runs, a guy like Peyton Pritchard, and Kesty talked about this earlier, he would hit a big three here or there. Maybe he gets something from Hauser. Yeah. That, I think, is the difference for the Celtics today.
1: Well, they need, you know, Baylor Shireman. They need.
2: Well, now
1: Jordan
2: you're going
1: Walsh.
2: Really deep. So,
1: well, these are unproven. Jrue Holiday, like we said, is not going to be coming and playing for them tonight. You know, you talked about the depth. Quentin Grimes, you know, has been the big depth piece for Philly, but they really play. I mean, I'm looking at Game 6. Andre Drummond played 13 minutes. Justin Edwards played 10. A couple guys played 1 minute, but it was at the end of a game that had gotten away. The Sixers really play six guys, okay? And if one of those guys were to go down with some kind of injury in this game tonight, I think Boston would have a huge advantage. That being said, the six guys that the Sixers play, I'm not sure how much of an answer Boston has for that. And if those guys stay healthy, Lance, I could see a world now where not only Philly wins tonight, I could see a world where they beat the Knicks and end up being the team that represents the East in the NBA Finals. Hammer and Emmett's on ESPN Radio and the ESPN app. I'm Aaron Goldhammer. Lance Meadow is in for E. All right, Lance, you alluded to it last segment. Make your prediction. Who you think wins Game 7 tonight? It's on ESPN Radio between the Celtics and the Sixers.
2: I'm going to take the Celtics, Hammer. I think track record means something. I think you get as far as your stars take you, and Tatum and Brown have been good, okay? Let's not overlook that. Even though this is Chicken Little, the sky is falling for the three-point range, they're still getting the production you typically desire from your two guys. That has not disappeared. That should be there today. A little complimentary piece, and I like the Celtics.
1: Lance, I can't get over the history of this. You know, just the ghosts of TD Garden, and I think they're on the Celtics side tonight. I don't know that I believe in Boston in the long run. I bet you tonight is the night their threes go in again. And the Celtics,
2: the law of average,
1: end up winning. Yeah, right. And the Celtics end up winning Game 7 because of that. We continue the NBA conversation on Hammer and Emmett next.
0: 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The Celtics were in control 3-1, but Joel Embiid and the 76ers have come storming back. And now we head to Game 7. 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
13: It's Boston and Philly in Game 7. I'm Chris Smith.
5: The Celtics have won all 32 best-of-seven series after taking a 3-1 lead. The most wins without a loss in that situation. While the Sixers lost all 18 best-of-seven series after trailing 3-1, the most such losses without a series win in that scenario. And ESPN's Q Meyer says, Philly is at its best when Embiid is not the focus.
13: If you have Tyrese Maxey as one, and you have, in my opinion, VJ Edgecombe as two, and then you have a combination of PG and Joel Embiid, now that's a winning recipe. When Joel Embiid doesn't have to be the number one, now he can. He showed that the other night where he dropped 33 points. But I get concerned when he thinks he's that consistent number one, because I don't think he's that guy. I don't think he's got that in him. If I'm the Philadelphia 76ers, I'm going through Tyrese Maxey, and I'm letting everyone else evolve around him.
5: Heard on ESPN Radio's Game Night. Coverage of the Celtics and Sixers begins 7 p.m. Eastern on ESPN Radio and the ESPN app. On to the NFL, where the Colts will not pick up the fifth-year team option on quarterback Anthony Richardson's rookie contract for the 2027 season, which was first reported by Fox 59 in Indianapolis. Exercising the option would have come with a guaranteed salary of more than $22 million. Now the fourth overall pick in 2023 will hit unrestricted free agency after the 2026 season. Coming up, the Cubs host the Diamondbacks in a National League showdown. Coverage begins in 1 hour right here on ESPN Radio. At Churchill Downs, the Puma has been scratched from the Kentucky Derby because of a swollen leg from a skin infection.
3: Hey, it's Michelle Smallman, and coming up Monday, as we head into the second round of the playoffs, I'll tell you which player left has the most to gain. It's Unsportsmanlike, 6 a.m. Eastern, right here on ESPN Radio, ESPN2, and ESPNU.

0: ESPN app. We're on Sirius XM Channel 80. We do a bit on this show, Lance, and we always have. Lance Meadow is in for Emmett Golden today. Called the Worst Take of the Week. And I've only won the Worst Take of the Week once. And it was for a take where I said I thought Kevin Durant should transition in his career from thinking that he's a guy that's going to score 30 a night to being a sixth man who comes off the bench and plays about 25 minutes a game. He's the new Vinny the Microwave Johnson, because we're talking so much 80s basketball on the show today with the Sixers playing the Celtics at a Game 7. It won me the Worst Take of the Week, and I'm still in this place. After KD couldn't get on the court in this series that the Rockets just lost against the Lakers, where I'm wondering, what is Kevin Durant's future, Lance, actually look like?
1: I think back to KD's career thus far, Hammer. Isn't it amazing how, if you were to ask me, what do you remember most about Kevin Durant, I would probably say injuries interrupting his career, which is crazy when you think about that. I think about the NBA Finals in 2019 against the Raptors, where Golden State lost him and Klay Thompson, and you could play the game of coulda, woulda, shoulda. And same thing when you're getting a beat-up Lakers team in the first round, despite Houston's youth movement, feel pretty good that you'd have KD, and that turned out to be one and done with one game of him showing up. So
0: two injuries in the series, too, not just one.
1: Yeah, you got the ankle, you got the bone bruise. I hate questioning the toughness of players because, once again, I understand the 80s, the 90s, when I was growing up, a little bit different mentality. Maybe the medical side of things wasn't stressed as much, but guys played hurt. I wonder, is KD at the point in his career, Hammer? And this is something that I think the Houston Rockets need to ask themselves, where he wants to go the extra mile. He wants to give the extra effort, where he's saying to himself, I'm going to lay it all out on the line. Or is he just content with going through the motions and seeing where the ball falls? And right now, I would subscribe more towards the latter than the former.
0: You know, he's an all-time great scorer. Like, if you were to design a guy in a lab to score the basketball, he would look like Kevin Durant. He has an unblockable shot. He's one of the best long-range shooters in NBA history. He's a 90% free throw shooter. He could get to the basket in his prime sort of like at will. He's on hook to make now $45 million a year, basically, $43.9 next year. And then he'll have a player option for the 27-28 season. If you're the Rockets and you're going to base this thing around KD again, based on the way this past season went, I don't know how that could be your approach. You think you're going to get past San Antonio in your own division, Oklahoma City, who's the defending champions, they don't look like they're slowing down anytime soon, by essentially running this thing back with KD as the focal point of a team that was one of the worst crunch time teams in the NBA all season? Evan Cohen hosts on Sportsmanlike here on ESPN Radio, our morning show, Evan Canty and Michelle, and he had a bold prediction about Kevin Durant's future.
2: I do not believe Kevin Durant plays another game in his career with the Houston Rockets. He will not ask out, but I think it will be so obvious to both parties, we tried this, no bad blood, we move on. Kevin Durant with a group of young players as the old veteran who has to do a lot of it doesn't make sense at this point in his career. Kevin Durant makes sense joining a team with his peers to try to win it all. Now, if you tell me Giannis is there, that would be his peer. But I think it's much easier to get Giannis and keep the players they want to keep if Kevin Durant goes out in a three-way deal, if hypothetically that happens. I don't personally believe Kevin Durant plays another game in his career for the Houston Rockets.
1: And I was getting to a little bit of what Evan said earlier when I was emphasizing, I just don't think he has the mindset right now that he wants to be the guy leading all of these young guys. So I would agree with Evan that Houston needs to reassess, okay, if we're going to keep Durant, who can we bring in? Is Fred VanVleet going to pick up where he left off prior to the injury? Also, the other thing that gets lost in the backdrop here, and I actually think this was more costly than the KD injury. The Rockets have gone this entire season without a true point guard.
0: Right.
1: You cannot hammer survive in the NBA or really most levels of basketball without a solid floor general.
0: Well, how did they turn the ball over twice in the final 30 seconds of game three? They didn't have anybody to handle the ball. This was sort of like, you know, they had such a good year last year. I think they've too quickly said we're ready to try to accelerate the process and go in and get Kevin Durant a superstar. And we think we can win the championship this year. The Rockets were never really a bona fide championship contender. The smart thing they did, though, Lance, they did not give up their assets in order to acquire Kevin Durant. They did not sell the farm, so to speak, to use a terrible cliche. I have never sold a farm of any kind. However, they still have draft picks. They still have young players that I think the Bucks would be interested in. You heard Evan mention it there. I think this is a prime destination for Giannis Antetokounmpo. And I don't know what they would have to give up in addition to the picks. I think you are talking about a three-way deal where some other team would want to take Durant on. Three-way deals sometimes are difficult to negotiate, but it would not surprise me to see Giannis end up in Houston. We know this is a team with Udoka and with, you know, that city and that has been considered a bit of a destination where I think Giannis would be okay going if and when the Bucks finally decide that it's time to let go.
1: Here's the thing, though, with respect to your hypothetical trade. Is it worth breaking up the young nucleus for maybe a bite out of the Western Conference hammer if it's extremely short-lived? Remember, you would be relying on KD and Giannis. And Giannis is no reliable option that he's going to play X amount of games during the regular season or be there for the postseason.
0: I'd only acquire Giannis if it meant that I was giving up Durant. I don't think the two of them.
1: So you can't have the two of them together in your mind?
0: Yeah. I mean, I don't. Do you feel good enough about Amen Thompson's future that you'd put him in a deal for Giannis? Or you would say he's untradeable? Reed Shepard is a young player that a lot of people like. Jabari Smith is a young player that a lot of people like. So, and then I don't think Şengün is going to go anywhere. I think he's maybe the one player that the Rockets would consider untradeable in a potential Giannis deal. There were some things that left me in this series. Their ability to score. They scored 78 points at home in an elimination game last night where they were 5-for-28 from three. And this was like the story of their whole season is that they, despite Durant being an all-time great scorer, they couldn't score very well as a team. It's an odd fit, their whole operation right now. And I think they're really at a crossroads.
1: And it goes back to the lack of a point guard. I mean, think about it. What you're describing, where you're bringing the ball up the court, there's no ball movement, there's no individual that is getting everybody out in space, and you're just chucking up threes. That's what happens to your offense. It completely falls apart. And I can't believe I'm even going to this degree, but earlier in the show, we were discussing the Lakers, and you were crediting LeBron at this age facilitating. Well, at least even LeBron gave them a point guard, somebody that could get the offense organized. Houston has not had that. And it's not just necessarily getting guys open on the wings. It's getting into the paint. It's setting up the big guys. I would also wonder, by the way, Şengün and Giannis, how the two of them would mesh
0: coexist
1: and play well with one another.
0: Yeah, I think it might not be as difficult as you think. Giannis, when he plays, is still an excellent defensive player. I mean, he's a multiple-time defensive player of the year, Lance, for a reason. To me, there are two teams in the West, you know, that are in a similar place. I think, you know, the Nuggets have to make the decision and Jokic has to make the decision about the extension in Houston. I think those teams are falling off while the Thunder are on top and the Spurs are right behind them. And if you're the Rockets, I think you got to ask yourself, is there a real path for us to fit in with the Thunder and the Spurs and to really challenge them? Or are we just rearranging the deck chairs and should we take a different path to try to go about being a contender? The Lakers are also right there, Lance. I mean, you know, they've got Luka coming back. I don't know what LeBron's future looks like, but you know they're going to be a player to add some superstar and to try to be up there with the Thunder and the Spurs. So this is almost like it was with Golden State, where there were some other teams in the West that sort of decided to pivot because they just figured, I don't know that there's any way that we're ever going to be able to beat that team. The Rockets are a long way away to me from being a real contender against the Thunder. They couldn't beat the Luka-less Lakers in a series, let alone thinking about contending against Oklahoma City.
1: it's a sad commentary, because when you're given gifts like that and realistic pathways and you can't take advantage of it, then what happens when you go up against a team at full force? It could be even more devastating. But when you bring up the term pivot and teams debating which direction they want to go, one of the worst things you could do, though, is break everything up for the hope of short-term success. Yeah. And that's what I think Houston has to be a little leery of. You got to wonder, okay, we want to move on from KD. You got to get younger, and you got to get that young superstar that is already established to put around some of these other up-and-coming players. I just don't know if that player is accessible on the market. And Giannis would concern me, because I think he'd be still more of a short-term answer, who also has no guarantee that he's going to stay healthy.
0: I mean, like, to me, the next step in this whole process, Houston's got to see, I think, how the lottery goes and what teams end up with the top picks in this draft. I think that'll be a really interesting dynamic for them if they could get rid of Durant and end up picking up a high pick and parlaying that into Giannis in some sort of deal. I think that's something that they'd have to really be interested in looking at. And then they have to see what the other teams that are at the bottom of the West are going to be looking like. How many is Dallas, you know, an up and coming force that they also have to worry about here with Cooper Flagg? They've got to take a look at the whole landscape as they evaluate what is next for their team. But what a disappointment. I would have them on the list. Five biggest disappointments in basketball this year that they didn't end up getting out of the first round. Tune in. Baseball action tomorrow. We've got Tigers Rangers for you on Sunday Night Baseball. Coverage begins 6:30 Eastern Time on ESPN Radio and the ESPN app. And then, of course, you got the Game 7 tonight, Celtics and Sixers. 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And we will do that hockey on Hammer and Emmett next.
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19: On Hammer and Emmer.
0: I'm Aaron Goldhammer. He is Lance Beddow. In for Emmett Golden today. 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We're on ESPN Radio. We're on the ESPN app. And Lance, the second round of the Stanley Cup playoff gets going tonight as the Philadelphia Flyers head to Carolina. They take on the Hurricanes. Yes. Plus 190 dogs, according to DraftKings in that series. 8 o'clock on ABC. You can watch. But we start our trip around the NHL with the disappointment of the Edmonton Oilers. A lot of people thought this might be the year after they play in the back-to-back Game 7s against the Panthers in the last two Stanley Cup Finals. But Connor McDavid comes up short. They thought that his team-friendly extension would help them build a championship-level team, but instead eliminated in the first round. And McDavid disappointed in his and his team's performance afterwards. Take a listen.
21: We were an average team all year. An average team with high expectations, you're going to be disappointed. We just never found it.
0: Emmett, it's been since 93 that any Canadian team has been able to win the trophy. McDavid's done just about everything in his career, except for, you know, he couldn't win the gold medal, and he also couldn't win the Stanley Cup. What do you make
19: of
0: the
19: ticket a week nominee?
1: That was the second time you referred to me as Mr. Golden on this program.
0: Wait, really?
1: There you go. Yeah. Oh, God. Another subtle Emmett reference.
0: Well, I'll do it again before the show is over.
1: Oh, sure. You got to go for the trifecta. It would only be appropriate. Yes.
0: If I went four times, that would be called the Golden Sombrero.
1: There you go. That's right. Yeah.
0: Rachel, don't hit it. That was a funny joke. Don't you hit that worst take of the week nominee again. That was not bad. Lance, talk about Connor McDavid. Go.
1: Yeah, thank you. Well, first of all, I love the brutal honesty from McDavid. It's very hard for even stars, after you suffer a disappointing finish, where you can be able to look into the mirror and say, you know what? We had goaltending issues this season. Our offense was a shell of itself. We weren't a true legitimate candidate to go on and win the Stanley Cup. And he laid all that out on the line. I hate in sports, and I really hope it wasn't his last game, because I think when these franchises get a hold of a game changer, somebody that could truly put his stamp all over a franchise, you hate to see them leave, especially in hockey, which economically has had its issues compared to some of the other professional sports.
0: Meanwhile, Lance, I know people talk about the curse of Buffalo. That was not in play at all in this series against the Bruins, as the Sabres had a couple of huge comebacks. They're able to get it done. They move on, and the city of Buffalo is turned on its head. Josh Allen is attending the playoff games. He's playing 50-50 raffles, and he's got Sabres fever. I think this is a team that now, with the momentum after beating Boston, is a real threat in the East. Lance, what do you make of the Sabres' run?
1: How many times have we seen a team that you least suspect get into the playoffs and all of a sudden go on an amazing run? So I'm with you there. I think it's one of the best stories in hockey right now. They ended a 14-year playoff drought. Okay, let's put things in perspective. And Buffalo fans know this, but for the rest of the country, the last time the Sabres made the playoffs J.P. Losman and Trent Edwards were splitting quarterback duties under center for the Bills. Okay? That's all you need
0: to know. And Josh Allen was in elementary school or something.
1: There you go. Back to the... He was not in Wyoming throwing passes. I will tell you that. Working on his accuracy.
0: I mean, this is... And the Buffalo loves the Sabres, obviously. They love the Bills first. But, you know, it mentioned Brett Hull and a skate in the crease, and people in Buffalo will end up going and fighting you. Greg Wisniewski, our ESPN NHL senior writer, was on Game Night on ESPN Radio. And Greg talked about how great of a story the Sabres really are for Buffalo.
2: Buffalo is the best story of the playoffs. The fact that they broke the longest drought of non-playoff seasons that the NHL has ever seen. The fact that there's so much enthusiasm surrounding this team, and they're a really fun team to watch. But they're a classic example right now of they had a chance to close things out in Game 5 at home. They couldn't get it done. Now the door creaks open for a really talented Boston team whose two best players carried them into this game. I mean, Jeremy Swayman in goal, who was last seen yelling at his teammates in Game 4, came back in Game 5, was amazing. And David Pastrnak, their big star scorer, puts the game out in overtime. So, again, I think Buffalo really is one of the best stories in any postseason right now with the excitement surrounding this team. But you can feel the tension right now. Can they get it done? You know, it's kind of been a dream season for them. Does it turn into a nightmare against the Bruins if they push this thing to a Game 7?
0: He might be an NHL senior writer, but I'll screw up his name, which is apparently the theme of this segment. I thought the comments were right on. Also, for Boston, they're in danger. If the Bruins get eliminated and the Celtics lose tonight, oh, my God. Lance, to listen to WEEI on Monday is going to be a good time. Sign me up for that. I'm Aaron Goldhammer with Lance Meadow, Hammer and Emmett on ESPN Radio and the ESPN app. Lance, it's hard to kill the Tampa Bay Lightning. They've got that championship DNA. They force Game 7 against the Canadiens. They win 1-0 yesterday. And something tells me, with Vasilevsky in goal, that they are going to be a difficult force for Montreal to play in this next game, in this big one.
1: It's hard to dismiss them. Also, you have to give John Cooper, their head coach, a tremendous amount of credit. Hammer, year after year, he just seems to know how to press all the right buttons. But the Lightning... in a Game 7 with the experience on that team, I would not overlook that. I'm sure Montreal isn't, but that would be a heck of a series, and I know I'm getting a little bit ahead of ourselves. Buffalo, Tampa Bay, the new kid on the block versus the old kid on the block, and the storylines that would come to center ice in that one, extremely intriguing.
0: I like it. Game 7 Sunday night in Tampa, and then I mentioned it as we'll get started with Round 2 on ABC, 8 o'clock tonight. As the Hurricanes will take on the Flyers, the Avs will meet the Wild as well in the next round. The Flyers, Lance, are one of the most incredible stories. Nobody thought they were going to do anything back at the beginning of the year. They were a playoff long shot. Here they are in round two, and that would be an unbelievable story for Philly, the opposite of what I was just talking about in Boston. Imagine that the Sixers win between the Sixers and the Flyers. What it's going to be like in Philadelphia over the course of the next couple of weeks is going to be insane.
1: So we've got that fine line that we're all walking to see whether it will tilt towards Philly or Boston to impact the mindset. But the Flyers, another great story, similar to Buffalo. And also, it's good for hockey. Neither of these teams have had any recent success.
0: Right. And now, all of a sudden, great hockey markets.
1: Correct.
0: Too, you know?
1: So to have them go this far, to have them potentially go deep, I think is great for a sport that doesn't necessarily have to lean on the five original franchises to milk success.
0: And Lance, I think too, you know, both the Avs, who were unbelievable in their first round series, and the Canes have been off now for well over a week. And, you know, to me, on the one hand, if I'm a team, I love that. I get to sit back and skate and watch the games at night and get comfortable. On the other hand, it's such a physical sport, Lance. I've seen sometimes

0: you my boldest prediction for the rest of the playoffs, which will shock you. It's on Sportsmanlike, 6 a.m. Eastern, right here on ESPN Radio, ESPN 2, and ESPNU.
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0: I'm Dave Maker. Kentucky Derby, 6:57 Eastern Time. Renegade is the favorite at 5-1. So Happy at 6-1. But Puma is a scratch with a sore leg. NBA Game 7. 13 teams have lost a series after leading 3-1, but never the Celtics. It could happen tonight in Boston. The Sixers in town. ESPN's Kendrick Perkins says the Celtics have a big problem.
1: They have no answer for Tyrese Maxey. He has been doing whatever he wants, has been the ultimate floor general.
0: Jason Tatum expected to play after leaving Game 6 with a sore leg. It's on ESPN Radio with the pregame at 7 Eastern. The Lakers finished off Houston by 20 points in Game 6. Coach J.J. Redick, never lacking confidence.
2: We get too close to being done with the regular season. We have Luka and AR's injury. I had no doubt in my mind that we could get the group back and build the belief and confidence and be able to execute and give ourselves an opportunity to win a playoff series and then go take on, you know, the world champions.
0: That's the OKC Thunder Game 1 Tuesday. NHL Game 1 tonight on ABC, Philadelphia, Carolina.

0: Game 7 tomorrow, Montreal at Tampa Bay. Baseball, Yankees and Orioles up first in the Bronx. First place, Chicago Cubs hosting Arizona. It's on ESPN Radio with the pregame at 1:30. Red Sox tied with the Cubs for first. They're in Pittsburgh. Major League leading Atlanta at Colorado. Tennis, Madrid Open Women's Championship. Maria Kostyuk of Ukraine wins straight sets over Mira Andreeva.
1: Hey, it's Evan Cohen coming up Monday with the second round of the NBA playoffs about to tip off. I'll tell you just how many teams left in the NBA playoffs that can actually win the title. It's Unsportsmanlike, 6 a.m. Eastern, right here on ESPN Radio, ESPN2, and ESPNU.

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1: Well, Lance, what a day it is in the world of sports. We got the Kentucky Derby today. We've got NBA playoffs game 7 today. We got game 1s in the NHL in the second round today. We got a whole slew of baseball going on today. A feast for you on Hammer and Emmett on the ESPN Radio. ESPN app, SiriusXM, Channel 80. We are presented by Progressive Insurance. I'm Aaron Goldhammer. Lance Meadow is in for Emmett Golden, although I'm liable to probably call him Emmett a time or two over the course of this next segment, even though Lance and I went to college together and we were roommates and we've known each other for the last 25 years. And another one of our favorite guys is standing by. He is live at Wrigley Field to talk a little baseball with us. The great Doug Glanville is here. Now, Doug, you played a number of seasons of your career for the Cubs at Wrigley Field. How special is it for you to set foot back in the friendly confines on a day like today?
2: I mean, it's always special, and I just have great memories. Sitting in the booth right now, I can see the apartment complex. I sit in the high-rise by Lakeshore Drive. And just think back to 1996 being a rookie, and I would get up in the morning, could see the field from the 40th floor, and then I'd walk blocks, and, of course, unrecognizable as a first-year player anyway, but even then, the fans were always gracious and fun and just a positive vibe. So, Wrigley is just a beautiful ballpark. It still has that charm, that history. So it never gets old. Every time I come here, it feels like I start over again.
3: Now, though, it's not as easy, Doug, I would assume, to walk the mean streets of Chicago, though. You have to have extra security, given your presence and your experience.
2: Well, and there's expectations now. It's no more happy losers now. You gotta win here in Chicago, and this is a good team, and they had the taste when they won the World Series. So it's a little different than my playing day, but the fans still just have a certain purity of love for the game, and they come out in droves.
1: Doug, I got to tell you, the state of affairs right now in the NL Central is something. Cubs and Reds, both 20-12, they're tied atop the division. The Pirates are in last place, but they're also over 500, only 3.5 back. How surprised are you that every team in the division is over 500?
2: I'm surprised. I think it's the other thing that's so wild about it is Milwaukee is fourth and Pittsburgh is fifth, and they both have high positive run differentials. They're outscoring their opponent. In fact, Milwaukee's plus 43. They're like top five in baseball. So you wonder how this will reset. Now, I think the big question that starts to happen is when they get closer to the trade deadline, and we'll see what this division looks like, which teams of that group will have the resources and the will to make moves and give up talent to try to get better and make a push for the postseason. That's often the separator. If you talk about the Dodgers or the Padres, they're going to make moves at the trade deadline if they're close, if they're even slightly close. So I think that is what I'm looking for. Those teams, will the Pirates go get a frontline starter, for example, if they're close? And it remains to be seen.
3: It's interesting, Doug. You were going through run differential in the NL Central. The Reds, who are tied with the Cubs right now in first place, they're minus 11. Everybody else is in the plus.
1: That's a Terry Francona special, Lance. Negative run differential, but 8 games over 500.
2: I mean, indeed. Terry Francona, he's such a master at, first of all, he won with Boston, so we know he can deal with a lot of resources. But he does well with little resources as well. And they have a lot of players that aren't megastars, are just sort of baseline players, but then they have some stars in, mixed in, like Ellie De La Cruz, and yet he just is a maximizer. And I played for Terry, so I remember how he just gets the most of his players, and they believe. And so when you're negative 11 run differential, but you're 20-12, I mean that's mind blowing. They're supposed to be under 500.
1: Doug, I wanted to ask you about the other team that you spent most of your career for. It's been a heck of a week for the Phillies. They fire their manager. They've won 5 in a row. Their general manager is the son of their interim manager. What do you think is going on right now in Philadelphia? Do you think they can climb out of the hole they've dug for themselves?
2: They absolutely can, and they just have a lot of talent. And it was a little bit more of an aberration how bad they started off, but it's not unfamiliar. When Joe Girardi started off that years ago, that's when Rob Thompson got the job. They had a bad start. Their defense was in shambles. I mean, very similar. And then they were able to get Thompson to get in there, and he took them to the next level. So sometimes it is a change of culture, and And it resets. And as a player, you feel horrible. You really do, because they love Rob Thompson. And you know that it's because of the way you played is why he's out the door. Now, I didn't have a manager get fired mid-season, but at the end of the season, we knew we were part of the reason why that manager, in one case Larry Bowen, and another Terry Francona, was not coming back. So, but the Phillies have a lot of talent. They have very good pitching. And Dave Dombrowski, their GM, is, you know, the front office baseball ops, he's going to make moves to get better if they're even close to making the postseason.
3: Doug, let's bring it full circle back to the game you're about to call, Cubs D-back. Chicago won the opener last night, 6-5. We discussed how tough the NL Central has been. If there is a concern for the Cubs at 20-12, what would it be for you right now?
2: Well, we talked to Craig Counsell earlier, and it's clearly the bullpen. And it's partly because they're missing about three of their real high-leverage guys out that are, you know, slowly some may come back. But that's a big challenge, because those late-inning options to be able to put up zeros and prevent runs, it's shaken right now for the Cubs. So thankfully for them is that they're able to put up a lot of runs. Their offense is looking fantastic. They're number one in on-base percentage. So it's a team that is scoring and able to outscore. But you know that at some point offense starts to struggle. And when it does, you need those guys to put up zeros at the end, and that's the big question mark. They have done it so far, but it's not anywhere close to the matchups they were expecting coming out of camp. They just have had injuries. So that's their big question mark right now.
4: All right, Doug, I want you to make your way down to the concourse, find the foot-long Vienna beef stand, get me a I love the Chicago style, and I'll eat it, Lance, grilled with I want the tomatoes, the relish, a little celery salt, sport peppers. Doug, put the works on it for me, and enjoy one of those before the broadcast, okay?
2: We'll do. Just don't put ketchup on it.
4: Doug. You are talking heresy in Chicago. You dare. Doug,
3: major no-no.
4: Thank you for the call.
2: Do it.
4: For hopping on with us. Thanks for the call. The great Doug Glanville is about to be on the call coming up at 1:30 Eastern time between the Cubs and the Diamondbacks. Chicago off to a good start. Pete Crow Armstrong, though, Lance, is not. Coming off the World Baseball Classic, and I think this affects some of these guys. You know, I wonder with Roman Anthony and PCA, how much being a part of that WBC mix affected the beginning of their season. He's hitting .242. He only has three home runs, but Nico Horner has picked it up. He's been awesome at second base for the Cubs so far this season, and Chicago is off to a great start, 20-12. That's every team in that division is over .500. I know James Steele, our producer, very excited about the Pirates. They're off to an impressive start, so there's an argument that's the best division in baseball this year is the NL Central.
3: Which is good, because as long as everybody stays relevant, they'll have maybe interest in making moves at the deadline and keeping things relatively close, so that will have a pretty intense race down the road. You brought up, though, real quickly, Armstrong for the Cubs. It's not so much his batting average this season. It's just the rest of the areas and facets of his game. He had 31 home runs last season. Well, yeah, he's only hit three this year. And then, of course, his hits as well as his RBI, there's a huge disparity. So you hope if you're Chicago, I know Doug was just talking about the bullpen issues, but what's the one way to overcome some issues on the back end? Score more runs. If Armstrong could turn the corner, that could be a difference maker.
4: I'll tell you the other surprise. So the A's are in first place in the AL West. And I can't even give you the Athletics home because they don't have one. That division is the Los Angeles Angels, the Houston Astros, the Seattle Mariners, the Texas Rangers, and the Athletics, of course. But they're 17-15. Everybody else in that division is at .500 or below. So, and the Astros are off to a terrible start, 12-21. The Red Sox are 13-19. It's a mess. The Phillies have gotten off the mat here a little bit. They've won four in a row to get their record up to 13-19. And the Mets are the worst team in baseball at 11-21. So I think the Mets are the worst of these, but there are some teams that were expected to contend for the whole thing, Lance, that are having Aprils, that had Aprils so bad that it might derail their entire season.
3: Because it's hard to dig yourself out of these early holes. I mean, we've seen that in years past. Granted, though, the Mets have also been on the flip side, interestingly, Hammer, when they've blown leads and the Phillies have come back and secured the division title. So it's not crazy to think a team could turn the corner and get hot for example, in the month of July or August and give themselves a reasonable shot in September. But I think of all the teams right now, the bottom feeders, I would say the Red Sox and the Mets, and I'm not just bringing them up because they're big market teams, and I'll throw the Phillies in, yeah. But those three, I think, have really shaken things up in the early stages of the season, and many thought that we would see at least two of those three teams be in much better shape right now.
4: Well, Lance, it's a long race from now to the end of the season. We're only a month in. It's like almost like being at the quarter pole, so to speak, in a horse race. Well, the biggest horse race of the entire year is today. And I will tell you why I love and am annoyed at the Kentucky Derby on Hammer and Emmett next.
0: 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The Detroit Tigers and the Texas Rangers, both fighting for the top of their divisions. And they go head-to-head this weekend in Motown. 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
18: The sun shines bright in the old...
1: Oh, let's sing it. It's Derby Day in Louisville, in Kentucky. Summer.
18: And everyone's gay.
1: They're gay, yes. The corn stalks. That's right, Lance. It is Derby Day in Louisville at Churchill Downs. I'm Aaron Goldhammer. He is Lance Beto. Hammer and Emmett's on ESPN Radio, the ESPN app. We're on Sirius XM, Channel 80. 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Lance, it is a day for horse racing talk. And I'll start here because I tend to go on this rant often. And I love our network, okay? I'm a card-carrying member of the ESPN family, and I love the Walt Disney Company, and I'm so proud of all the great work that we do. Lance, in the year 2000, ESPN ranked the 50 greatest athletes of the 20th century. Number one on this list, I'm sure, as you know and would expect and would be happy to know, is, in fact, Michael Jordan. Number two, Babe Ruth. Ali third, Jim Brown fourth, and Gretzky fifth. It's a loaded top five, right?
3: I would agree.
1: Lance, they did 50 documentaries about the 50 greatest athletes. Number 36 on the list is Oscar Robertson, one of the great players in NBA history.
3: The Big O.
1: The triple-double, the Big O. Number 34 on this list is Lou Gehrig, you know, who gave maybe the most famous speech in the history of sports this side of Jim Valvano. Today, I consider myself the luckiest man on the face of the earth. Number 35, in between 36 and 34, is Secretariat the Horse. Now, I'm sorry, Lance, you can't have a horse in the top 50 athletes of the 20th century. Wasn't there a dog that also belongs in the top 50? What about a bird that belongs in? We put a horse in the top. I'm sorry, it's the most embarrassing thing in ESPN history that Secretariat was on this list as one of the 50 greatest athletes of the 20th century.
3: Apparently, they use athletes and the definition of that very loosely when putting this list together. But I would agree, I really don't see how you can make a strong case that a horse belongs in the mix there, unless Secretariat has powers that I was not aware of, could communicate with individuals in a manner that most horses can't. I'm surprised Mr. Ed didn't get some consideration as well.
1: Was he coachable, you know? Like, did he must have dealt with the pressure incredibly well, Lance. He certainly knew. Look. When you say, does the horse win the Kentucky Derby today, or does the jockey, the owner, who wins the Kentucky Derby? It's the horse is really what we're honoring today?
3: It's a great question in all seriousness. I think it's a combination of both, and I know that's the boring answer. I don't think the jockey gets enough consideration. I mean, those guys have a very tough job, and they've got to make sure that they steer that horse and know when to pick up the pace, because, once again, you're navigating a journey. It's a marathon where if you start out of the gates too fast, horse may run out of gas late. So I think the jockey deserves a lot of consideration. But also at the same time, the horse, you want to say, hey, if they have experience at Churchill Downs, and I can't believe I'm really going into X's and O's horse analysis,
1: yeah,
3: people. You don't get this everywhere, okay?
1: Down.
3: You only get this here on ESPN Radio.
1: Your top
3: okay?
1: five
3: make
1: horses
3: this
1: of all
3: clear.
1: Time, Secretariat 1, Seabiscuit 2, Mr. Ed 3, and John Elway 4. Oh, no, I'm sorry.
3: Now we're steering off into uncharted territory.
1: I love
3: we're trying
1: you,
3: to bring
1: LA.
3: Us back home
1: You're,
3: here.
1: I'm from Denver. I just am in Cleveland, and it is sure. a low-hanging fruit.
3: Absolutely, and you took advantage of it, and I commend you for that. But getting back to where I was going, the horse being used to the track, and that may be an advantage in the end. So it is fair to question it, and I don't think this is a day where we should just honor the horses. I would agree with you. I think the trainers deserve a lot of credit, as well as the jockeys. So let's put our foot down here on Hammer and Emmett and start a whole new conversation that whether we're talking about the Preakness or we're talking about the Derby or the Arkansas Derby, let's give these human beings the credit that they're due and right. stop having the conversation surrounding just the horses.
1: I have one other request, Lance. The horse that wins today, can we guarantee, barring some major injury, that the horse runs in the Preakness?
3: That's my pet peeve.
1: We've seen this a couple of years where they don't, I don't know, they're looking to get it rest or they're already busy celebrating. No, the cool thing that we're looking for here is for a horse to do what American Pharoah did.
4: It's for a horse to do what Secretariat did. It's for a horse to win all three of the races. That's the challenge. The challenge is not just to win one. The challenge is to win them all. And I'm not just speaking on behalf of the television and radio partners and the people in the horse racing game. As somebody who's around this, my wife grew up in Louisville. I've been to the Kentucky Derby a number of times. I want to see the horse that wins the Derby run in the subsequent race. No?
3: I'm completely with you. It's the one thing that actually has turned me off from horse racing. It's hard to get animated and invested in even the Kentucky Derby when you can't guarantee me, to your point, that the winner is going to take part in the Preakness. Here's the other thing, though, that I have an issue with while we're on the subject, Hammer. Yeah. I'll take it further. I want the field to remain consistent from race to race. Isn't it ridiculous where you have a fresh horse or two enter the Preakness or the Belmont?
4: That's what makes winning the Triple Crown so hard is that, you know, you win, you got to go 2 weeks later. You win, you got to go. The longest race is last. You know, those are the things that really are the challenges. The other thing, you know, they're still, I think, remodeling Pimlico. So the Preakness hasn't even been at Pimlico, I don't think, for the last couple of years. So that's changed a little bit of the face of the Kentucky Derby. Lance, I think people should know, if you've never been, there are two ways to go to the Derby, okay? There is the infield. And Lance, on the infield, there is debauchery. There is drunkenness. There is kegs. There is very little food of any nutritional substance consumed. And for people that have gone to the race in the infield, they've told me that they've partied the entire day and didn't even know that a horse race was going on the infield at Churchill Downs. Okay. Then if you want to get into your finery and you want to dress up and you want to wear the hat, and you want to wear the pink suit, you want to have the whole high-end derby experience, 10 years ago, that was a doable thing. Lance, they have priced out anybody who is a Louisville native or an average fan from being able to afford going to this. And it's become like the Super Bowl, where even if you like have some in to get tickets, you are talking about thousands of dollars per person to attend the Kentucky Oaks, which is the day before the Kentucky Derby, let alone the Derby itself. And I think there's got to be some kind of cap on it, Lance, because now the way to get into the Kentucky Derby, either you have to be a million isn't even enough. You have to have tens of millions of dollars to afford it, or you have to be some sponsor connect in order to get in the door. And what was cool about the Derby is that it became sort of like this everybody dresses up local event that's really is a celebration of Louisville. I think the Derby is in danger of pricing itself out of the market. You got to let the average people be able to get in, put on their fanciness and go and do the people watching and the drinking and the mint juleps.
3: So forget the horses, forget the trainers, forget the jockeys. We're really talking about the division of classes at the Kentucky Derby, because what you just broke down is the infield is on the opposite end of the spectrum compared to what you get with the riches. I will say this. Anything that you have to get me to put a dog and pony show together and doll up and put on a costume, you had me right there that I'm not going to be interested anymore. And when
4: come on.
3: Yeah, man. That's fine. Listen, I'm going to stand on principle here.
4: I've seen you go to a friend's wedding before sometimes.
3: 100%. Well, I like putting on a suit or a tuxedo, but that's not putting on a suit and a tuxedo, Hammer. This is putting on a hat, a bowl of fruit on your head, doing the Macarena. I mean, come on.
4: I don't know how many Macarenas you've done at Churchill Downs on Derby.
3: Well, I like to spice things up, okay? You catch my drift.
4: I do, but I also would say that it's some of the greatest people watching. First of all, Lance, the celebrities are everywhere at the Kentucky Derby. Oh, you'd like it because you could go with your boy Jordan, goes to the Derby every year.
3: Oh, look at that, yes. Absolutely.
4: The Sultan of Brunei, okay? The king of, what's the country that Eddie Murphy is the king of in Coming to America? He flies in on a private jet and goes up to Lance. Millionaires Row isn't enough at Churchill Downs. There's a Billionaires Row above Millionaires Row.
3: Excuse me.
4: Which takes the whole experience to another. Lance, for once in your life, I'd like to take you and show you around. It's just I don't have $2,700 a ticket to be able to go and hang. The Derby post time coming up a little bit later this afternoon. It's the Belmont, not the Preakness. The Belmont is being held at Saratoga the last couple of years. More Hammer and Emmett next.
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0: 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It's a National League showdown at Wrigley. The Chicago Cubs have been rolling at home this season. And this weekend, Corbin Carroll and the Arizona Diamondbacks come to town. 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
1: I'm Dave Mager. Kentucky Derby Renegade is the favorite at 5-1. So happy at 6-1. Bahuma is a scratch with a sore leg. NBA Game 7, Philadelphia at Boston. Jason Tatum expected to play after leaving Game 6 with a sore leg. The Celtics rely on their three-point game. They're shooting 29% from three in the last two. It's on ESPN Radio with the pregame at 7 Eastern. The winner plays the New York Knicks. Couple of games, 7 tomorrow. Orlando at Detroit, Toronto at Cleveland. NHL, Josh Doan of the Buffalo Sabres started the play that finished off the Boston Bruins in 6.
27: Here's a chance, and Brett scores! Big hit in the corner. Doan is on the ice picking himself up after Zach Benson finishes the play.
1: Dan Dunleavy on WGR. That put Buffalo up 3-1 in the third. First Sabres playoff series win in 19 years. Tampa Bay at Montreal. They were scoreless in overtime in Game 6. The Lightning with the puck.
28: Hagel makes it to James. In front of Savas. Shoots him in. Score! Score! Score! Gage Gonzalez! Gage Gonzalez!
2: Dave Mishkin on 102.5 The Bone. Game 7 tomorrow at Tampa. Second round, game 1 tonight on ABC. Philadelphia at Carolina. Baseball, Yankees and Orioles in a few minutes. First place Cubs hosting Arizona. Nico Horner out of the lineup after leaving last night with a sore neck. Matt Shaw at second base. It's on ESPN Radio right now.
5: Hey, this is Rich Eisen. Coming up Monday, the NBA playoffs first round is in the books. The NFL, of course, we've got that covered. And the actor Laz Alonso from The Boys' final season on Amazon Prime is in studio. That's on Disney Plus, the ESPN app, and ESPN Radio.
7: That's all day long.
1: Trying to convince Lance to apply for the job to be the person that interviews the horse and the jockey and the trainer after the Kentucky Derby. Lance says, no, you have to go through some sort of training, you think, in order to qualify for that job?
3: I consider myself extremely athletic and take pride in that chapter of my career. I can't say riding a horse is on the list of talents that I have piled up over the course of my career, but yeah, that's a pretty intensified job that you would have to take on. And I'm impressed that we haven't heard of many injuries over the course of these years, right?
1: Right. The horse is not like running the race while the interview is taking place. That would be a bold, you know, to try to do this like, you know, we do our third quarter interview during an NBA game, to try to interview Secretariat at the quarter
3: down the
1: bowl,
3: stretch.
1: You know,
3: yeah,
1: would be an awfully bold move. But I'm looking again at this list, the top 50 athletes of the 20th century. I mean, how do you feel? On the one hand, if you're Walter Payton or Dr. J, you had to feel good that you made the list. On the other hand, you're looking at it saying to yourself, man, I got ranked behind a horse? I mean, how do you compare the greatness of Julius Erving? I can't try to make sense of his ABA versus NBA career, let alone to try to compare his career to that of Secretariat's.
3: It's almost reminding me of the plot. What, Tropic Thunder, the movie with Will Ferrell? You know, maybe we should have thrown a horse into the mix, right? They had Axe with a Bear, if I'm correct, right, at halftime in that film? I mean, we're really going over the deep end here. By the way, I wanted to throw in, because we were up against the break, Eddie Murphy's character was the king of Zamunda. Coming
1: yes.
3: to America. I wanted to
1: yes.
3: make sure. I needed closure on that front.
1: All right. Thank you for clarifying. I'm Aaron Goldhammer.
3: These are my services that I provide.
1: He's Lance Meadow, ESPN Radio, the ESPN app. We're on Sirius XM Channel 80. Lance, my favorite story from the 2026 draft, now that it is complete, was the story of Mekhi Lemon, who is on the phone with the Pittsburgh Steelers, only to have that phone call interrupted because the Eagles traded up, Lance, of all teams, with the Cowboys, okay, and did a divisional flip-flop to allow Philadelphia to jump ahead and be able to take the player that they wanted. I mean, that tells you what the Cowboys think of Mekhi Lemon, obviously, that they wanted to send him to Philadelphia. But what a confusing spot to be in, to be this player, to think that you're going to be wearing a Pittsburgh. I mean, I guess you stay in Pennsylvania, but all of a sudden then you end up in Philadelphia. I thought it was a priceless moment that just shows how crazy it is that we go through this whole process and then teams pick players, and where they end up dictates so much of their career.
3: And it's actually not rare for Dallas and Philly to make a draft night trade. If you recall, the year that Devontae Smith was selected, Dallas and Philly also swap spots. So apparently they're not worried about the Eagles bringing wide receivers into the NFC East, even though they have to worry about slowing those guys down twice at least a season, unless they wind up meeting in the playoffs again. But yeah, to your point, it's an example also, don't fall in love with a player if you're a team. I tell this to fans all the time. They have their wish list together and they go through the projections and they think this player is going to be available, because all it takes, Hammer, and this is why this is a great example of what we see year in and year out, one phone call, a team jumps ahead of you, and now all of a sudden your plans are thrown to the wayside. So I'm not criticizing the Steelers organization, but the idea is, well, Dallas is on the clock. They're going to choose a defender. That was the Steelers' mindset, right? So, all right, we're going to pick up the phone and call Mekhi Lemon because we'll have a safe pathway to claim the wide receiver we want. And then all of a sudden, Philadelphia makes a last-second call.
4: I mean, it's certainly a case of premature drafting. You cannot get on the phone with that player before you turn in the card. There's sort of an order and process to this whole thing. So I think it is a little embarrassing for the Steelers. Now, Howie Roseman told the story from his perspective. He's the GM, of course, of the Philadelphia Eagles. Was on the Rich Eisen show earlier this week, broke down how the Eagles ended up with Lemon and interrupted that Steelers phone call.
8: The trade with the Cowboys happened pretty quickly on the clock. We had done some groundwork with them before they were on the clock and kind of just had to finalize some of the terms. So we got on the clock pretty quickly. You know, we waited a minute just to kind of explain to our staff what we were going to do, what we were going to pick, kind of get our ducks in a row. And we started calling about 6 minutes. So not much panic there, you know, just kind of figuring out where you are and all right, you know. Sometimes when you call guys, it goes to voicemail. You got to get back on them. You know, they're doing other things. I wasn't really thinking, hey, this guy's at the draft. We'll get in touch with him. No problem. I went to a dark place. I went to a place where it's like, wow. You know, we better find out where this guy is and get him on the phone for us to pick him right here. Started calling the agent. Couldn't get in touch with him. Kept calling Mekhi. And then fortunately, with about 3 minutes left, got in touch with him. He didn't know that video was going on, didn't really know everything around what was going on with him, but certainly felt like it was important to get on the phone with him.
4: It's an all-time draft night story, and I think you got to FaceTime. There have been enough pranks with this, with Shedeur Sanders last year and confusion. The Cardinals couldn't get a hold, remember, of Jeremiah Love at number 3, Lance, because I think they had the wrong phone number. That is clearly a sign that the Cardinals know what they're doing. They couldn't get their draft pick on the line because of a misdial of some kind. But Lance, what do you make of the story? Boy, Howie Roseman was nervous. You can't get the draft pick on the phone. Do you want to take a guy who you can't get on the line?
3: Well, but why should that be a concern, Hammer? I guess that's what I'm thinking. The player's not running out of the country. He's not all of a sudden saying, oh, I'm not going to play for the Philadelphia Eagles. So whether you get the player on the phone or not, I almost feel it's somewhat irrelevant. To me, the bigger concern is, did you get the name into the league office on time?
4: In time,
3: so that they can announce the pick. That's the bigger priority. So I'm a little bit actually surprised that Roseman on the Rich Eisen show even expressed some fear or concern. So even if you get a hold of the player after you make the pick, what is going to happen at that point?
4: You don't have to talk to the player right away.
3: You should have talked to the player before you selected him. Did your research.
4: Of course. Yeah. But it is not a needed part of the process to call the player after you've turned the card in and be able to say congratulations. I'm sure that there was a time where, you know, I don't know, the teams called an hour later or something before the draft was such a...
3: I'm sure.
4: You know, the notion that Howie was so worried about, you know, I don't know if he thought that maybe Lemon was silencing the call because he didn't want to go to Philadelphia and thought, if I don't ever talk to this general manager, like maybe I don't end up having to report. And it's a crazy circumstance around the idea that you think you're going to one team for 30 seconds, Lance, and then you find out that you're actually ending up going to. Imagine the emotional roller coaster of all of that.
3: Well, for him, it wouldn't have been that big of an adjustment. You'd still be in the state of Pennsylvania, right? You're on the phone with the Steelers, and then you just all of a sudden have to adjust to going a little bit further east. So not the end of the world, at least from a geographical standpoint. But, yeah, it's a crazy process that plays out. I can only imagine what these agents have to go through, Hammer, who represent multiple clients who are getting drafted left and right, and you got the GM on the phone, you got the parent on the phone, and the guys that are disappointed because they're in the draft room and they haven't been selected. The NFL knows how to produce drama than anyone else.
4: They've got to be loving this. This will go down in history, all-time draft stories, and we'll see. You know, I wonder how I'd feel if I was Max Ehenichor, who is the offensive lineman from Arizona State that the Steelers ended up taking at 21. Because, I mean, you got to go in there with a little bit of a chip on your shoulder, do you not? Knowing that you were really the second choice pick, like, they can't look at him in the eye and say, you were the top player on our board. Like,
3: when they were on the phone with Lemon. Yeah,
4: they were literally on the phone with somebody else. So how his rookie season's going to go and how Lemon's rookie season is going to go, I have a feeling this is not the last we're going to hear of this story.
3: No, there's going to be some crossover, although they play on the same side of the ball. So unfortunately, we'll never see a matchup. I think you got to understand it's part of the business. and you're going to be disappointed. You're going to be cut. You're going to be traded at some point in your career. I'm sure they've already experienced it with the NIL craziness on the collegiate level. So I get it in the moment. Oh, they didn't want me with that pick. I was the second choice. Once the season starts, to me, it should be a non-issue. And he should just go out every single game and prove that he could take that offensive line to another level and help the Steelers make a postseason run and not worry about what happened several months prior. No different than, Hammer, what happens when we criticize players for not showing up at OTAs. And then I always say, talk to me in October about the guy that skipped some random workout in May. And then I'll get outraged over
4: that. Yes, that is equatable. I think, too, you know, if you're Lemon, you thought you were going to be catching passes from Aaron Rodgers. And then you're like, oh, my God. Now, the Eagles have won more recently, but there's been a lot more drama in their wide receiver room. Like, you know, I just the thought of I'm with this team, I'm with that team, I'm with this coach, I'm with that coach, to me is absolutely fascinating. All right, Lance, I have been nominated this week for a couple of reasons. But the question is, will I win? The worst take of the week will be awarded next. Hammer and Emmett continues on ESPN Radio and the ESPN app.
23: 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The Celtics were in control 3-1, but Joel Embiid and the 76ers have come storming back. And now we head to Game 7. 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
1: It is time to award myself as the worst take of the week. It is time for us to award the worst take of the week here on Hammer and Emmett. I'm Aaron Goldhammer. He is Lance Beddow. I've won this award once in history, and I'm nominated this week. So this is a very nerve-wracking time for me. Lance, instead of honoring the best of the best, we would rather honor the worst of the worst. The takes that made you shake your head, the things that made you stutter, the things that made you question why you even bother listening to sports or sports media. We've got to start with Draymond Green, who is the host, of course, of the Draymond Green Show. He's won 4 championships in Golden State. But I guess, Lance, that's not quite enough for him and his relationship with Steve Kerr, his head coach. Take a listen.
22: As much as he's done for me in basketball, a part of me think he's hindered me in my career and what I could have become. You know, when KD came from 2016 on, I have not had a play in our playbook, not a single play that we run for me in our playbook since 2016. But if you're going to take one gripe and not be able to move pass it for all the other things, then you're shallow as a person. That says more about you as a person than it does about Steve or whoever else in that instant. You gotta take the good with the bad, man.
1: What? He's criticizing that they didn't run more plays for him. They had Steph and Clay and Durant on the team. I wouldn't run plays for Draymond Green, Lance, either.
3: That's like Phil Jackson saying, I've got Jordan and Pippen. We're going to run a play for Dennis Rodman every time we get into the half-court set.
1: That's not his job. Draymond thinks that he could have averaged 30 a game. No, you couldn't. You're the king of the triple single. I'm not denying Draymond Green his place in the Hall of Fame. This is an epically bad take. I think without Steve Kerr, if Draymond had been drafted by the Atlanta Hawks, would he have lasted in the league, Lance? What would his career have been? He ended up in the perfect situation for him, I think.
3: Yeah, he was the perfect complement to the rest of the pieces with the Golden State Warriors. LeBron stepped over Draymond Green, and apparently now Draymond Green wants to step over everybody else on his way out of the league.
1: I don't know what Kerr's future is in Golden State. I don't know what Draymond's future is in Golden State. A lot of those are offseason questions we're going to have to answer as soon as we get done with all these Game 7s in the East. All right, Lance, let's talk about the Andrew Filippone saga this week. If you don't know, he's a host on a station in Pittsburgh. He said he'd quit his job if the Steelers drafted Drew Aller, who they took in the 3rd round. The Steelers drafted him 250 days after Filippone's tweet. He announced then that he would quit his job and resigned, but then didn't actually quit because he came back to work a couple of hours later. This is a fiasco at a sports radio station in Pittsburgh that I think definitely qualifies as one of the worst takes of the week. What do you make of it?
3: Well, what I make of it is that maybe certain hosts should stop making these bold predictions that they know they're not going to fulfill anyway. If you're going to actually go that crazy over a selection, then make sure that what you do to pay for the price is something that you can manage and not go to the extreme. So that should be the lesson that comes out of this in Pittsburgh.
1: Coming from a guy who once ate horse just Google it if you don't know the story. Baker Mayfield and I have a long, disgusting history with each other. Lance, on that note,
3: but you talking fulfilled about, it, though, in yeah, fairness.
1: That's so, right. That talking counts. About bad takes from me, Lance, why don't you go ahead and set up this next one?
3: Absolutely. Well, this doesn't have anything to do with horse manure or dog manure or anything in between. It is Mr. Hammer earlier today talking about how picky you should be in eating pizza.
1: Last weekend, Lance, we had calzone for dinner, and I wanted to have pizza the next night. And my wife said, no, those are the same food. And I said, completely disagree. The calzone had vegetables in it. Pizza, you don't
3: put
1: you don't put vegetables on a pizza. Nope, you don't. You don't put spinach on a pizza. Look, tomatoes or fruit. I guess I'd be okay, of course, putting those tomato sauce. You don't put peppers on a pizza. You don't put chicken on pizza. That's called a flatbread when you put cheese and sauce and chicken on bread. That's not a pizza. That's a flatbread. Cheese pizza is the premier kind of pizza. Lance, I know people might think it's boring. Pepperoni's good too, but cheese is the way to go. The only way to go.
3: You're a plain type of guy. I like plain, but I completely disagree. Nothing wrong with throwing a vegetable or two, okay? You're killing two birds with one stone. You're having the Italian food and you're getting your veggies in your system. You should be proud for trying to accomplish that.
4: I have vegetables with my pizza. It's called a salad. Don't put the vegetables on the pizza. Lance, Mark Zinno is a very famous ESPN.com columnist. Was on with us earlier today. Had this to say about his beloved New York Knicks.
0: The ceiling that the Knicks have is very capable of beating the Thunder. The Knicks ceiling may be the highest ceiling of any team in the NBA in this postseason. And what we've seen from them so far has shown us, and it goes beyond beating the Hawks by 50. That was more of an indictment of the Hawks and how Atlanta, whenever asked to be in a big moment, routinely poops their pants. That's an Atlanta thing. But beyond that, the Knicks ceiling is clear and it's obvious. And when they play to that level, they are better than the Thunder.
3: What Mark neglected to mention is that the ceiling is being held up by a construction site, okay? You have no idea, even to this day, what you're going to get out of the Knicks. And at least he framed it where he said it was more of an indictment of the Hawks. Okay, let's not go crazy and say, well, the Knicks clobbering the Atlanta Hawks is an indication of what they would do against the Celtics or the Sixers or even beyond that. It's called context in sports. Who you're playing, the quality of the opponent actually matters. And I think there's way too much overreaction to what happened to close out the Hawks series. They were the better team. They proved it. Leave it at that. It's going to be a whole other challenge here now moving forward into round two.
4: Lance, in the close games in this series, Atlanta was able to out-execute the Knicks down the stretch. I mean, I think that matters. Atlanta won 2 1-point games. I heard Tim Bontemps of the Hoop Collective describe it as the first six-game sweep, really, in NBA history. It just took them six games because they couldn't finish the deal, which is a major problem. Worst take of the week is on Hammer and M at ESPN Radio, the ESPN app. Lance Meadow is in for E. We got to go to a pitcher whose name is J.R. Richie. He pitches for the Atlanta Braves, and he talked about his first pitch in his Atlanta Braves debut. It is a nominee for Worst Take of the Week.
2: Walking out of that dugout for the first time and onto a big league diamond to make his debut, the Braves' number two prospect. And his parents, Dad Ian on the left, Mom Victoria, have made the trek from Washington. Dad wearing his son's Bainbridge Spartans high school uniform in support of J.R. Richie today. And his first big league pitch is hammered deep to right. And it is gone. James Wood greets him rudely.
4: Oh, boy, Lance.
3: What a way to start things off. My goodness.
4: Your parents come to... Like, you can't even... Lance, I think you got to waste one outside the zone. No? In your debut, you got to try to
3: get... So you throw a ball just so that you're in the safe area? That's some philosophy, Haver. Avoid the strike zone at all costs.
4: Lance, I hope he goes on to have a Hall of Fame career, but he'll always tell the story that his first ever big league pitch, just the sound of the crack of that bat was so crisp. That ball wasn't just hit for a home run. It was completely crushed.
3: I love the buildup. The family's here. It's all sentimental. And then that happens.
18: He first pitcher in 50 years to allow a home run on his first ever MLB pitch. Also, after that, lasted seven innings, allowed just two runs on five hits, seven strikeouts, and two walks.
4: That's a great start. That should be the story that we're talking about, not what happened on the first pitch.
18: The lead up, though.
4: I'll let you do this because you're nominating me for worst take of the week again?
3: Yeah, because it wasn't just the no vegetables on the pizza. It was the ins and outs of running and orchestrating a radio show with a fill-in host.
4: Oh, boy. I'm Aaron Goldhammer, Lance Meadow, Hammer and Emmett on ESPN Radio and the ESPN app. Emmett, it appears nobody really wants Anthony Richardson. Wait. Play that again. I'm Aaron Goldhammer, Lance Meadow, Hammer and Emmett on ESPN Radio and the ESPN app. Emmett, it appears nobody really wants Anthony Richardson. Wait. I called you Lance, and then I called you Emmett all within a two-second span.
3: Your skill set is just in a place where not many others can even think about scratching.
4: All right, Lance, it's me, it's Draymond, it's Filippone, it's Zinno, it's the first pitch home run from the Braves' J.R. Richie. Who, in your mind, wins the award, the worst take of the week?
3: See, you're too low of hanging fruit, so I'm going to avoid it. I had a lot of fun at your expense over the show. I'm going to go with Draymond.

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6: I'm Dave Hager, NBA Game 7, Philadelphia at Boston. Jason Tatum expected to play after leaving Game 6 with a sore leg. Tyrese Maxey coming off a 30-point game. It's on ESPN Radio with the pregame at 7 Eastern. The winner plays New York. A couple of Game 7s tomorrow. In Game 6, Toronto got a miracle bounce on a 3-point shot by R.J. Barrett to beat Cleveland in overtime.
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6: Eric Smith on Sportsnet 590, the Fan, Game 7 in Cleveland. Orlando led by 24, but lost to Detroit. The Magic missing 23 straight shots. Cade Cunningham scored 32 for JB Bickerstaff.
8: We just have amazing spirit and never quit. And this is a testament to what we've built and how these guys have responded.
6: Game 7 in Detroit. NHL's second round, Game 1 tonight on ABC, Philadelphia at Carolina. All four regular season meetings went to overtime. Carolina won 3. Baseball, Orioles, Yankees scoreless in the second. Toronto at Minnesota coming up. The White Sox in San Diego later. Munetaka Murakami leads the majors with 13 home runs. Cubs hosting Arizona in 20 minutes. Nico Hoerner out of the lineup after leaving last night with a sore neck. It's on many ESPN radio affiliates and the ESPN app.
9: Hey, it's Evan Cohen coming up Monday with the second round of the NBA playoffs about to tip off. I'll tell you just how many teams left in the NBA playoffs that can actually win the title. 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

0: the only list that matters.
1: What? I'm from the loop, and I'm proud. It is time for my power rankings here on Unsportsmanlike. Evan Cohen, Courtney Cronin, here with you. I am Michelle Smallman. 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
2: Oh, was I supposed to?
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1: 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All right.
2: Can I have it back? I mean, you don't even give it back to me.
1: I did. I pushed it over that way. I'm sorry that it got caught. Is that your hair tie right there?
2: No. Whose is that?
1: It's not mine. I don't know.
2: That's weird.
1: I asked because you use a scrunchie as your wallet.
2: Yeah.
1: So I didn't know if that was your wallet scrunchie.
4: All right, let's focus. We got a list to get through.
1: We got a list to get to. My power rankings today, the top five quarterbacks in the quarterback battles in the NFL that we're going to be paying attention to heading into the 2026 season. Pat.
5: Number five,
1: let's head to Vegas. Kirk Cousins, the veteran in that quarterback room. But Fernando Mendoza was just drafted number one overall by the Las Vegas Raiders. And while we all expect it to be Kirk Cousins to start the season, if Mendoza absolutely blows everyone in Vegas away, we are going to wonder when he's going to get the start. That one, certainly worth paying attention to, Evan.
2: Courtney, am I wrong to hope this is not a quarterback battle? That the best thing for Mendoza is to play as little as possible in year one?
6: Of course, no, that's the right play, because that's how, when we were doing the quarterback succession plans yesterday, the one that I think we all love that worked out really, really well for the Kansas City Chiefs was Alex Smith, take the reins in year one, ride this thing out as far as you can get. Maybe we see a game or two from Patrick Mahomes, and then it works. I would like to see the same thing happen with the Las Vegas Raiders. They're under no pressure to play him in year one. And that's the thing that I think can't be lost in all of this. If you don't want to mess up his development, you don't put him out there before he's ready. He's a pure progression passer. Most of them are when they leave college. So that's going to take time to break that habit and to learn how to read defenses in the NFL. Probably takes longer than 10 games, but I would set the bar at 10 is probably where, in reality, NFL teams are thinking maybe you can make the switch just to see what you have this year. But I'd love to see him play like one game or none, frankly.
2: Wow. I love that take. One game or none.
6: Yep.
2: That is the right answer. But people will say, my God, it's a bad pick. They should. No, one game or none is the best possible season for Mendoza.
6: Spend your money wisely.
1: Are you okay?
6: He just gave Kirk Cousins $20 million fully guaranteed in this contract. Let him play. There's no rush. There's no rush right now for Fernando Mendoza.
1: But we've seen teams do it. We've seen teams get enamored with their pick and play them early, even when they have a veteran in-house. Pat, next one.
5: Number four.
1: Let's go up north, shall we? To Minnesota. I'm definitely paying attention to Kyler Murray and J.J. McCarthy. You could argue that this one deserves to be higher on the list. J.J. McCarthy, obviously the first-round pick a couple years ago for the Minnesota Vikings. They elected to go with him last year when Sam Darnold and Daniel Jones were no longer options. We just assumed that he was going to be the latest in the line of quarterbacks that Kevin O'Connell got the best out of. And whether it was injuries or just flat-out poor performance, it was not that. So they bring in Kyler Murray. He signs a $1.3 million deal to compete with J.J. McCarthy. You have Justin Jefferson saying, hey, J.J. and I have linked up, but now we've got a battle in this quarterback room, which I think could benefit him. Essentially saying, if you want the job, go win it. So I'm going to be paying big-time attention to what happens in Minnesota.
2: I'm on the record, Courtney, as saying I think this is a loser-leaves-town match. I don't think both of these guys are on the Vikings for 17 games. Why do I think that? Because they signed Carson Wentz, who they liked and took a bullet for them basically last year, playing through horrific injuries, and he makes sense as a backup quarterback. I don't. If Kyler Murray loses the job to J.J. McCarthy, I think they let him go sign somewhere else. And if J.J. McCarthy likely loses the job to Kyler Murray, I think they trade him and say, like, we tried, it's over.
6: Would J.J. McCarthy beating out Kyler Murray be the best possible thing that could happen to the Vikings this year? Because it would prove, hey, no, we weren't wrong for trading up to get this guy. He just won the job after everybody had written him off. I mean, that's best case scenario. Very unlikely scenario, because they clearly felt that they needed to go sign Kyler Murray because they don't have something right now in a quarterback who was wildly inaccurate last year. I love this one. I actually probably would have put it further up the list, Michelle, because of all of that uncertainty over a first-round draft pick potentially being on his way out. As Evan was pointing out, maybe even this season, if it is a loser leaves town sort of battle, but they will have all of my attention this offseason.
1: Next one, Pat.
0: Number three.
1: I could have put the Vikings higher, but this one's kind of an Evan Cohen special.
2: Oh.
1: Could Carson Beck be the starter in Arizona?
2: Yes. Yes.
1: Jacoby Brissett and Gardner Minshew in that quarterback room. Jacoby Brissett wanting a long-term extension. We'll see how that works out. But when they drafted Carson Beck, I thought, could we see Evan Cohen have to watch Carson Beck be the starter for the Arizona Cardinals? Evan, go ahead.
2: I give Carson Beck a ton of credit. Led his team to a national championship game last year. He was excellent for Miami. I don't see him as like a can't-miss pro quarterback, which is why Small said that. But I think it's a good one. And Courtney, I'm not sure how much of a battle it is. I think if he's good enough, they're going to let him play.
6: They shouldn't. Again, this falls into don't set people up to fail who are not ready to play. But yeah, I do think that he has a great chance to be starting far sooner than some of the other rookie quarterbacks because Jacoby Brissett's in front of him. Gardner Minshew right now in front of him. He's a third round pick. They're going to want to see what they have in him this year. So they're going to have to get him on the field at some point sooner than later.
1: Pat.
0: Number two.
1: Let's go to Atlanta.
2: Oh, I thought that was going to be number one.
1: No, we've got a juicy number one. Michael Penix Jr., obviously working back from the knee injury. They bring in Tua Tagovailoa, whose tenure in Miami was less than stellar. And I'm very curious to see how this one's going to shake out. Because as Pat and Nuno were saying during the break, if Tua gets in there and he impresses, could Atlanta somehow fall in love with the idea of maybe rolling with him moving forward?
2: This is the one where I have legitimately no idea what's going to happen. None whatsoever. Penix is the guy they drafted in the top 10. When I say they, I mean the organization, but not the people running it. Ian Cunningham as the general manager, as well as Kevin Stefanski as the head coach, Matt Ryan as the president. The quarterback they brought in is Tua, both lefty, ironically enough. Courtney, this is a great one for me because I don't know what's going to happen here. If you told me either one of these guys started all 17 games, I'd believe it. And if you told me either one of these guys was on a different team by the end of the year, I'd believe it.
6: I feel like we know Tua is going to be starting sooner just because Michael Penix Jr. is coming off that ACL tear that happened in November. But long term, who's the starter in week 17, week 18? I think it's anybody's game at this point. For whatever reason, we don't talk about this team and their quarterback battle nearly enough. I don't know why, but I'd like to see Tua live up to that big old contract that he's still got tied to him from Miami to see if another team can get the best out of him.
1: And finally,
0: number one.
1: It's got to be the Cleveland Browns.
2: Oh. Yeah, I don't know that it's a QB competition, though.
1: Because they're basically intimating and saying that Deshaun Watson has the inside track to be the starter. We talked about soft launching and hard launching yesterday. But the fact that we have not seen Deshaun Watson play any good football in, what, 5 years? And he's got the inside track to be the starter. That's an indictment on Shedeur Sanders. You have to wonder about what they think about him. Is he going to get a fair opportunity? Are either of these quarterbacks going to be decent at all for Cleveland? Who's going to get the reps? I cannot wait to see how this one
2: all
1: goes.
2: Five are juicy. That's what's going to be cool about this offseason into training camp. Like, those are all legit QB battles that we need to keep an eye on. I think I would have put Atlanta one. Courtney, very quickly, the team you would have put one if it was yours.
6: I like Cleveland at one.
2: Okay.
6: Because even though we all are in agreement here, soft launch, hard launch, whatever side you land on it with Deshaun Watson, this is the juiciest one that, once again, just like it was last year, going to be the center of training camp across the league.
2: Michelle's Power Rankings Top 5 QB Battles. Well done, Smallsy.
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24: All right, hour number two of the Rich Eisen Show is on the air. We just had a very nice chat with Kyle Shanahan, taking us inside of the 49ers draft room. And joining us now is one of our favorites from awesome. The general manager's position. By the way, Dan Quinn, the head coach of the Washington Commanders, is going to be joining us in short order. But the general manager of the Indianapolis Colts, Chris Ballard, is back on the program. How you doing, Chris? Good to see you, man.
25: I'm good. Good to see you.
24: Good to see you. What's going on in your neighborhood? What do you got?
25: Well, it takes me about 4 days after the draft. My body shuts down. Oh, Rich, my body just shuts down. So I feel better. I'm whole again. I feel better and got some more juice in my body and good to go.
24: I mean, my gosh, I'm the same way, but I'm sitting there and, you know, just like you, I'm doing 257 picks, but I have to stay stationary. Do you move around? Are you a pacer?
25: Do you pace? Absolutely. Huh? I'm a pacer.
24: Oh, well, you're Indianapolis. You're Indiana. Hey, now, see what I did? You pace? Okay. So what you do?
25: Yeah, I played that up, too. Pace all the time.
24: I like it. Yeah. Okay. Do you like the 8 minutes? I know you didn't have really a first-round selection. Not really. You didn't have one. But do you like the 8 minutes?
25: Yes. For pick? Wow. It was great. Because we're not there till midnight. I mean, we can get it done. We know what we're going to do. Teams know what they're going to do. And if we're going to make a trade, There's been enough talk beforehand, and when we get on the clock, we can get it done. I'm all for cutting it to five if we could do it.
24: Really?
25: I'm all right with it.
24: For 5 minutes for a first-round pick, Chris?
25: I loved it. I mean, look, Rich, if we've not got in our minds what we're doing, like if we're on the clock and we're still debating who we're taking, it's a little late.
24: Yeah.
25: Like, and even with trade talks, I still think teams are good at it. You know who you're dealing with. You can get all that done. I mean, it's so much easier than it was back in the day that, you know, you had to call in, write the paper, you know, you had to go up to the runner. But I thought it was great. Like, the 8 minutes was great. I think under 3 hours, right?
24: It was close. Yeah, it was just right at 3 hours. That's right. Just well, right at 3 hours.
25: Well, good. Then they're, you know, look, it's just like a game then. I mean, they're trying to get them under 3 hours, and now we got the draft in under 3 hours. So we're doing good.
24: I would be up for day three being like 3 minutes a pick, right?
25: Or, I'm all right with that.
24: Or
25: absolutely.
24: You are. So you don't need more time to grind when you're down towards the end of your board, right?
25: No.
24: You're saying?
25: No. The discussions are happening before, and then if somebody takes a guy that you, I mean, you usually got a few players there that you're choosing from. But you've got it worked out most of the time of what you want to do.
24: All right. Well, I'm all for that. I'm all for day three being a little shorter. Night one, though, I mean, I like talking, Chris. You took 2 minutes away from me. I mean, straight up. You know, I mean, there's an eye in Rich. There's an eye in Rich Eisen, Chris. You know?
25: Oh, yeah. You'll be back to 15 minutes.
24: No, I think Roger wants to move it along. He wants to move it along. You know, and when I draft in my fantasy draft, I start barking at guys who take longer than a minute. You know what I mean? Like, I want to move this thing along. But you're okay. So you'd be down fine for 5 minutes of first round pick. Interesting. Let's talk about your draft. Smoked him if you got him on Thursday night. And then CJ Allen is your first pick. Walk me through what you liked about this Georgia Bulldog, Chris.
25: Well, I mean, look, he's anytime a young player goes in and plays right away at Georgia on defense, you know, they got something to him in which he did. But he fits kind of not only athletically and speed wise what we wanted, but his mentality. I mean, he's been one of the face of the program guys there for a while now, stands for all the right stuff, adds an element of toughness and consistency out of a player that you want. And we were really excited that he was there for us and able to take him.
24: So you feel like he could be a day one starter?
25: I mean, Rich, like with anything, they got to prove it.
24: Right.
25: I mean, that's the thing about the draft. We all have enough ego and arrogance to think that we're right 100% of the time, but they got to prove it. Which, you know, we think he will, but we feel good about who he is and his talent level. So I think he will, I think he'll ascend pretty quickly when he gets in here.
24: Now, looking at the rest of your draft, you hit the defense in a significant way, adding to your offensive line and running back room on offense. And then I want to hit Deion Burks, who was the fourth to last pick in the draft. And Daniel Jeremiah had him in his, I think he had him in his top 70. Like what happened there? Do you think?
25: I don't know. And if I had a definite answer for you, I just know I looked up in the seventh, and there was two players we really, you know, Seth and Deion, and so we take both of them, and you know we'd studied them hard, but then I went back in and I remember Deion. Remember he was at Purdue, and so I started pulling out tape from Purdue the other day, and this is after we took him, and I called Shane and I said, holy cow, what luck. Like sometimes, like let's don't, like you gotta get a little luck in this now, Rich.
24: Mm-hmm.
25: And I said, how this kid was here this late, I don't know. I'm just glad he was, and I'm glad he's a Colt.
24: Well, in terms of luck, it seems like he got unlucky last year, Chris, to be honest with you. The injury bug hit you at the worst possible time. I mean, you flip two ones for Sauce just at the time that an Achilles pops in your quarterback, and the fortunes kind of change right there. I see you kind of gave me a look when I said about being unlucky last year. Would you not agree with that or what?
25: Nobody cares about your problems. They're just glad you got them at the end of the day.
24: Right.
25: Nobody cares. I mean, in this, they don't. And it's our job to figure it out no matter the circumstances. So, you know, at the end of the day, we didn't get it done. And we're not going to, I'm not going to sit here and use the injuries as an excuse. We didn't get it done.
24: And how is Daniel looking?
25: He's good. He was out there doing backflips a minute ago. If, nice. If you'd have been here quick enough, I would have got it on tape for you. I'd have pointed this toward the screen.
1: Send us a video.
24: I'm sure the social media team got that if you're really being serious, Chris.
25: No, he's doing well, though. Okay. He is throwing, he's dropping, and he's right on schedule and doing really well. Couldn't be more pleased with Daniel.
24: What surprised you about him, if anything? Getting to know him, seeing what he did. For you,
25: just like his like we had Alex Smith in Kansas City, they're a lot alike. How they prepare for the game, how steady they are day to day, just there was a lot of similarities. And then I probably underestimated his accuracy coming in the door. I mean, this dude is accurate now. And when he's in rhythm and really in a groove, he is excellent. Those were the things that. We had scouted Daniel, but, you know, until you live with somebody, you don't know him. And so, you know, living with him every day, seeing his consistency, seeing him not get too high or too low, all those things bode well for his, you know, for the Colts and for his future. Well, he's really good, Rich. Really talented. This guy's talented and good.
24: Yeah, I mean, and you know, the Super Bowl was just won by a first-round drafted quarterback in New York who had to go elsewhere after a lot of folks there thought he was drafted too high and disappointing. So why not you, obviously, with yours in Daniel Jones? And you got him on the dotted line, 2 years, $88 million. What insights can you give me, the audience here, about negotiating with a quarterback and the market value of quarterbacks and how you pay and how if it's not as high as others, what that indicates. What's your two cents on this issue, Chris?
25: It wasn't an easiest one to get done because, you know, he didn't finish the season out and then having the Achilles. So we needed to find a comment, and I give athletes first and Brian Murphy and Andrew Kessler a lot of credit. You know, they worked hard on this as we did to find common ground. And it's usually when you get one done that at any, like any big contract you get done, both sides are going to sting a little bit. You're not going to get everything you want. And you're probably going to go a little higher than you wanted. And they probably went a lower than they wanted, but that's part of the negotiation. And look, the last thing I want for a player, Rich, like I think sometimes this is what the world forgets. These are human beings. And like, you don't ever want a guy to sign with you and then be looking around going, man, these guys just screwed me. Mm. Like you don't want, that's not good for your team. It's not good for the player. It's not good for morale. But he played well enough to where we were willing to bet and say, okay, we think he's got a really bright future here. And, you know, the money we're going to pay him is going to be worth it. And I truly believe that. And I think ownership does, and Shane and the rest of the group.
24: One of my favorite things to do is ask you your opinion of what the media says. So here we go. Or just the general sense of what's being said. How do you respond to overpaid for Alec Pierce, Chris?
25: Well, I think a lot of people would have overpaid if we overpaid. So I think others would have overpaid also. No, Alex is excellent. he is excellent, man. You never overpay a good player, Rich. You can't overpay a good player.
24: Mm-hmm.
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18: I'm Dave Mager. The Boston Celtics kept winning without a recovering Jason Tatum for most of the season. Before tonight's Game 7 against Philadelphia, Tatum now listed as questionable with a stiff left knee. He left Game 6 in the third quarter. It's on ESPN Radio with the pregame at 7 Eastern. The winner plays New York. Couple of Game 7s tomorrow, Toronto and Cleveland, Orlando at Detroit. The LA Lakers start the second round at OKC Tuesday after finishing off Houston. Ime Udoka's Rockets were without Kevin Durant in the season-ending loss.
19: You know, these are nights you have them for when other guys are kind of going through it. And throughout the season, you can kind of carry this on nights like this, with poor shooting nights, until other guys got it going. And it was definitely evident tonight.
18: Minnesota at San Antonio for Game 1 Monday. NHL's second round, Game 1 tonight on ABC, Philadelphia at Carolina. Montreal at Tampa Bay for Game 7 tomorrow. Baseball, Byron Buxton goes deep for the 5th time in his last 6 games. Minnesota and Toronto tied at 1 in the second. Cody Bellinger a home run as the Yankees lead Baltimore 1-0 in the third. Arizona at the Cubs scoreless in the first. It's on many ESPN radio affiliates and the ESPN app. the Phillies in Miami. Don Mattingly, 4-0 as manager. PGA at Doral, it was a five-shot lead about an hour ago. Now Cameron Young in front at 12-under, a two-shot lead over Nick Taylor. Tennis, Madrid Open, Marta Kostyuk beats Mira Andreeva.
20: Hey, it's Evan Cohen coming up Monday with the second round of the NBA playoffs about to tip off. I'll tell you just how many teams left in the NBA playoffs that can actually win the title. 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
1: He is Harry Douglas. I'm Freddie Coleman. 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And as always, don't forget about us on ESPN Plus. We do it each and every Tuesday around this time. The selection committee is always going to tell it, and we do it like this.
0: Who's in?
2: Are they in?
0: And who's out?
3: Out. Where are they?
2: Out, out.
0: It's time to find out from the Freddie and Harry Selection Committee.
1: And from the We Know This Now So Are You department, it is National Superhero Day. Shannon Penn, one of our four horsemen, found out about that. So we've done villains, we've done superheroes. Today, who are the best sidekicks? Comic strips, comic books, entertainment, sports, life, whatever. Who are going to be the top six on our list? And I guarantee you, if Christine Lisi, our sports and anchor, God bless, she had a tough time last week breaking four different ties, it's going to be immeasurably a lot more difficult for her to do that this week on the best sidekicks in any range, shape, or form. So,
4: number one.
5: You know who's going to be listening real intently today, Freddie?
1: Who's that?
5: It's Kate Cunningham, man. That's somebody that needs a sidekick.
1: Wow.
6: So Kate, yeah, Harry was talking about he needs a Robin. I was like, don't give away our selection committee.
1: Hey, about to say the same thing. If anything, Jalen Duren needs to go to the Soul Store because they took that last night in a dunk, courtesy of Kane. So, HD, who's number one on your list? Best sidekicks.
7: Oh, I'm sorry, y'all. I'm up here. I was up here reading something. Number one on my list.
1: Thanks for paying attention. Well, just for you.
0: Number one.
1: There you go. Now you're back
7: there
1: in the groove.
7: There we go. So, I'm going with two guys. Well, one guy, Scottie Pippen, who was able to win six NBA championships, two three-peats, being the sidekick of Michael Jordan. So Scottie Pippen, even though he's a little disgruntled right now, and he wants to bash Michael Jordan in every shape or form, you still won six championships with Michael Jordan being the Batman and you also being the Robin. Right. Scottie Pippen is a jack of all trades. I have a lot of friends, man, that feel like Scottie Pippen is one of the greatest NBA players of all time, like high up on their list because he can do a lot of different things. He can play point guard. He can rebound. He can take on the defensive assignment of the best offensive player on the opposing team. And him and Jordan, I think they play very, very well together. So I'm going with Scottie Pippen, number 33. I used to have those big shoes that said Air on the side of them. Mm-hmm. When I was a kid, yeah, those were the Pippins.
1: Okay. I didn't realize there were Air Pippins out there. I'm glad I know this information. That's a market I never thought about. E-Dog Eric Hammond, best sidekick according to you is who?
6: Yeah, so that's a really good one. Scottie Pippen, obviously playing with Michael Jordan, six championships, and Scottie Pippen, great player in his own right. But I can't go Scottie with my number one here because he's not even the best player to play with Michael Jordan. I'm going with Bugs Bunny, Toon Squad versus the Monstars, the sidekick to Michael Jordan to save the world.
5: Think about it, Bugs. He supplied what Mike's secret stuff, right?
1: Wow,
6: the secret stuff.
1: Well done.
7: How many championships did they win together?
6: They saved the world.
1: They saved
6: baby.
1: The world. That trumps everything.
6: Pippen's not winning championships.
7: That's right.
6: If the Monstars win,
7: that's a great point. That's a great point.
1: I did not have Bugs Bunny in the sidekick bingo card involving today. Shannon Penn, we got Bugs Bunny from E Dog, Scottie Pippen from HD. Best sidekick according to you is who? How'd you try to stop laughing?
5: That made so much sense,
1: it
5: though.
1: It really did.
5: that was so good, man. I'm going to side with Harry. I got to go Scottie Pippen. I was going to go non-sports, though.
1: Uh-huh.
5: But you look at Scottie Pippen being able to play his role and know his role, especially on the defensive side, which although Jordan was still all defensive first team,
1: right.
5: Scottie Pippen always D'ing up the other teams, the opposing team's best scorer, playing his role. Obviously, he wanted to be the guy in 94. That didn't work out. When Tony Kukoc got the shot.
1: Exactly.
5: But I digress. So I go Scottie Pippen number one for me as well.
1: Okay. I know this is not going to make it because I know Scottie Pippen is going to be number one, but I'm going to just do this. The Minions may be the best and funniest sidekicks ever. They make every movie involving Despicable Me. The Minions always are. They even got their own movie now.
7: That's a good
1: one. They're no longer the sidekicks. They're now the Batmans instead of the Robins. But Scottie Pippen, number one on our list of all time of best sidekicks. Sidekicks.
0: Number two.
7: I love their voices, too.
1: Me, too. One guy does that whole voice. Does all the Minions' voices. There's one dude. does all the Minions voices. Tremendous talented guy.
7: It's cool, too.
1: E-Dog, who's number two in your list of best sidekicks?
6: All right, number two here. For me, I want to find someone who has my back like Chewbacca has Han Solo's back.
1: Look at you.
6: Chewbacca, he doesn't have to say much, but when he speaks, we listen. Exactly. See, Freddie, you did pretty good.
1: I think my voice is deeper than his, so it's not a long walk across the barnyard to do that.
6: I think you said Knicks by 25 tonight. Is that what you said?
1: I didn't say all that now.
6: Is that what you said?
1: I didn't say all that. Don't give HD any more incentive to hate against my Knicks. I've been rooting for his Atlanta Hawks. So Chewbacca, that's number two in E-Dog's list of best sidekicks. Completely noted.
6: I speak Wookiee, Harry. I think that's what he said.
1: Wookiee. Hey, Wookiee. Shannon Penn, who's number two in your list of best sidekicks?
7: 4:07 p.m. Tuesday. Got it written down, guys.
1: Wow.
5: All right, my pick. Chewie's great. But I'm going with Aladdin. I'm going with Genie from Aladdin.
1: Okay.
5: Excuse me. I'm going with Genie made it possible. He helped his boy out trying to get his girl. And Jasmine, he turned Aladdin from a pauper to a prince. Mm-hmm. He helped his boy out. He held him down 10 toes deep. He had a little situation with Jafar a little bit at the end, but he came through in the end.
1: Okay.
5: He got the shackles up off his feet so he could dance. I'm going with Genie from Aladdin.
1: Okay. That's a good one. I think I got a good one as well. Snoopy to Charlie Brown.
7: Oh, that is a good one.
1: Still one of the coolest cartoon characters ever. Didn't have to say a word, but Snoopy was always that Joe Cool. He was always jumping on top of the doghouse to save everybody from the Red Baron. His best friend was Woodstock, and they always had that kinship. Charlie Brown would not have been anything without Snoopy. So I'm going Snoopy, number two on my list, HD, of the best sidekick. Who's number two in your list?
7: Yeah, I'm going with Shannon Penn. I'm going Genie to the to the Batman of Aladdin. Because here's the thing, y'all. Mm-hmm. Whenever you can have a wingman or a wing woman, that is the greatest assist of all time, in my opinion. So I'm going with the Genie, and I'm talking about the Will Smith Genie.
1: I like the Robin Williams Genie from the animated. He was tremendous.
7: I like the Will Smith one.
1: I don't mind the Will Smith one, but that was just seminal what Robin Williams did, being the genie in the animated version of Aladdin. I'll side with that one.
5: Well, for anyone out there, if you want to compare the performances of both Robin Williams and Will Smith's genies, you can do so right now while streaming on Disney Plus. Get caught up on all your Genie and Aladdin news right now on Disney Plus.
1: And you will side with me when it comes to Robin Williams.
0: Number three.
1: Number three on your list, Shannon Penn, of best sidekicks, part of our selection committee on Freddie and Harry. And this afternoon, cool, presented by Progressive Insurance and ESPN Radio, the ESPN app and ESPN Plus. We have Scottie Pippen, number one. Genie from Aladdin, number two. So, Shannon, who's number three on your list?
5: Let's see. Right, I'm going to go. This is going to be a little controversial.
1: A little?
5: Because some folks might not think that this other person was a sidekick, but we understand. There was an alpha in that room at that time, and he was also a superhero. He went by Superman. So, for me, number three sidekick, I'm going with number eight, Kobe Bryant, when he played with Shaq.
1: Okay.
7: Ooh.
5: Because at that time, you had Shaq still, he had an MVP in that first three-peat. Shaq was still one of the best players in the league. Not taking anything from Kobe or besmirch the name of Kobe Bryant. Mm-hmm. But at that time, Shaq was still the alpha. So I'll go Kobe in those first three-peat playing along with Shaq.
1: Okay. Mm. My sidekick number three, Magic to Kareem. When Magic Johnson first got there, it became Magic's team. But I don't think there's been a better sidekick in terms of a Hall of Fame player to another Hall of Fame player in the history of the NBA than Magic Johnson to, still for my money, the greatest scorer in the history of basketball, Kareem Abdul-Jabbar. Not disrespecting Scottie Pippen or Michael Jordan, anybody else. But when Magic got there, it could have been his team. He wasn't doing that to the Cap. He never called him Captain. Buck always called him Cap. He was the perfect wingman for one of the greatest players in the history of the NBA. So, HD, I got Magic Johnson, sidekick to Kareem Abdul-Jabbar, number three on my list.
7: I have one that's better than all of those.
1: Okay.
7: We all know I love hockey. So does Miss Christine Lisi.
1: Oh, boy, he's already setting the table.
7: So, as we go to the NHL, Miss Christine Lisi, I got to give it to you. Your Buffalo Sabres, they're dominating my Boston Bruins. I just want to make sure I gave you your love.
1: He's only punking up because you were 0-3 last week.
7: And the Buffalo Nation. So, you know, y'all are doing y'all thing up 3-1 in the series right now. But you talk about a duo and a sidekick that Mark Messier was to Wayne Gretzky, winning four titles or Stanley Cup finals when they were up in Edmonton. Did they win one more in New York with the Rangers?
1: No, he won it without him.
7: Okay,
1: Messier, he was the captain of the Rangers, yeah. He was a captain.
7: Oh, they won five with Edmonton?
1: They won five in Edmonton. No, five. Five.
7: Wow.
1: But Yari Curry, Grant Fuhr, Hocken, all those dudes, man, were really good.
7: Yeah, so I'm going Mark Messier and Wayne Gretzky. Mm-hmm. Messier being the sidekick. That's my pick.
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1: The most dissected, discussed selection in the draft. Ty Simpson, Alabama, quarterback going to the L.A. Rams with a 13th overall pick. I'm Ian Fitzsimmons here on Amber and Ian on ESPN Radio, the ESPN app, Sirius XM Channel 80, and the quarterback out of Alabama. Now the quarterback for the Rams joins us here on ESPN Radio. And Ty, thank you for your time, man. Let's just go back to that time. You're being selected, and now 3 days later, I'm sure it's been an absolute whirlwind. Behind the scenes, what's it been like for you?
21: Yeah, it's been a surreal moment. It's something to where it's been a dream of mine to, be an NFL quarterback. And then, not only am I going to get to do that, but I get to do that, in a great organization with the best head coach in the NFL. And then the best player, sitting behind the best player in the NFL. So, you know, I'm super pumped, super blessed, and, you know, really, really happy to be part of the, you know, Los Angeles Rams organization.
6: We'll get to the Rams coming up in a moment, but let's go back to when I last saw you before the draft was at Alabama's A-Day game, the spring game, and we're talking on the sidelines, and you had a look to you like, dude, I'm going in the first round. Don't worry about it. You had to comment, by the way, just to let people know, you really didn't care where you went. You just wanted to get in a room and get to work. And I love that about you. But you had that look and this attitude like you knew you were going. Did you know Rams even then when I was with you at Alabama spring game?
21: We tried to keep this, you know, under wraps as long as we could. You know, it was something to where I knew they were interested, but, you know, they wanted to, you know, make it private and didn't want people to know that, you know, they were interested. So I had, you know, some secret meetings with, you know, Coach McVay, and, you know, I just was trying to be on script and, you know, do what, you know, everybody told me not to tell anybody. So, you know, it was something to where I knew that they were interested. I just didn't know when. And then, you know, sure enough, you know, I had a lot of confidence in myself, and that's why I decided to come out. You know, if it wasn't them, I felt like that it was going to be somebody else.
6: Well, I mean, you had the Jets needed one, the Steelers needed one, the Cardinals needed one. So there was a little doubt in my mind you were going first round, but that look you had on that sideline, I'm like, yeah, he's going first round. I mean, it's over. he knows something the rest of us don't. You mentioned secret meetings there. So take us behind the scenes. What was that like when you first met Sean McVay and then before the draft and then after the draft?
21: No, it was great. You know, we met at the facility, and it was something to where, you know, we just talked for hours and hours, and it was just football. It was just straight football. And it was like a kid in a candy store. You know, me and him are sitting there, and, you know, we're just going back and forth. Just, you know, you can tell the obsession he has for the game, and you can tell the, you know, the love he has for quarterback play. It's something that, you know, I appreciate, and it's something that I enjoy because, you know, I really, you know, enjoy playing the position and value the position. So, you know, being with him and then getting to know him and then just, you know, seeing a little bit of, you know, how I would get coached if I was, you know, fortunate enough to go there was something that, you know, I couldn't have asked for, you know, a better situation.
6: You sneaky SOB. So hold on a minute. At the draft, you're saying, I haven't met with McVay, but you're telling me that you guys met for hours and going over film before the draft?
21: Yeah, it was just, you know, it was something to where, you know, I was told to not say anything, you know, because I didn't want anybody to know. But, you know, we had one meeting and, you know, we kept it private and, you know, it was just something to where it happened that way.
6: I love that. And then everyone's blowing up about Sean McVay's body language and behind the scenes. No, hour long meetings before the draft with you and the head coach of right now the Super Bowl favorite coming into the 26 campaign. That is unbelievable. Ty Simpson, quarterback. It's going to sound odd for you, man. No longer Alabama, LA Rams joining us here on ESPN Radio here in Amber and Ian. That is outstanding, Ty. So a lot of people were saying you were the biggest question mark of the draft. Your response to all of those people saying that, especially after that story you just told us about meeting for hours with McVay and Snead before the draft.
21: Yeah, you know, it was, I kind of took pride in it, knowing that, you know, people underestimate me, underestimate, you know, my ability to play. But, you know, I knew I was confident in my abilities and knew that, you know, as long as I just was in a room and, you know, got on the field, that everything else was going to, you know, take care of itself.
6: You mentioned to us during the break that you've talked to and texted and talked to Matthew Stafford, the reigning MVP, and a guy that I knew going back to Detroit where my brother was on that Lions staff for 6 years. What was that conversation like, and what are you looking forward to most about learning from one of the best to ever play in a first ballot future Hall of Famer?
21: Yeah, well, you know, Matthew had actually just texted me, you know, right after Kelly had texted me. So, It was you know, super cool that, you know, not only did, you know, Matthew text me, but his, you know, his wife did as well, you know, welcoming awesome. With open arms and, you know, being just, you know, a great, you know, family and a great, you know, hospitality, Southern guy, like I've heard. But it's something that, you know, I really can't wait to get started and value, especially, you know, at the quarterback position, you know, knowing how long he's been doing it at such a high level. And then how much respect everybody, you know, has for him, whether it's coaches, you know, for other players, teammates, just the way that he does things. You know, I'm really just super, you know, blessed to be able to, you know, one, be in the same room as him and, you know, those coaches, but also just, you know, soak up the knowledge and, you know, hopefully just be a friend for him.
6: The 13th overall pick by the LA Rams, quarterback out of Alabama, Ty Simpson, here with us on ESPN Radio. What does that mean to you that you can come in and learn behind a guy like that to get ready and acclimated to know what it means to be a pro, what it takes to be a pro, and just watch how he goes about his day-to-day business?
21: Oh, it means the world. You know, not only to, you know, be in the same room as him, be on the same team as him, but, you know, I think about, you know, guys who have, you know, sat behind vets like, you know, Matthew. Think about Mahomes. Think about Jordan Love. Think about, you know, Aaron Rodgers. You know, just think about all the different types of, you know, quarterbacks in situations to where, you know, they've had vets to learn from. And I'm just so fortunate because my vet is the reigning MVP and, you know, a first ballot Hall of Famer.
6: Ty, you're also, man, you're one of your fellow captains, Tim Keenan, also now an LA Ram. He gets drafted by the same team. Yeah. How cool is that, dude, that two captains off the same at Bama squad going to play pro ball together?
21: Yeah, how about that? I mean, such a surreal moment. You know, such a special moment, really, knowing that, you know, I'm going to a new place, a new team, you know, having to win everybody over, and then I get to do it, you know, with a fellow teammate, fellow captain, a fellow guy who, you know, one of the reasons why I stayed, you know, is because of him and because of his, you know, leadership and hard work and, you know, friendship. And so, you know, it's crazy. It's something that, you know, I'm really going to enjoy of, you know, starting over, but, you know, having a former teammate and a guy who, you know, we were, you know, kind of came up the same way of, you know, being an Alabama player and, you know, going through it the hard way.
6: That's awesome. Now, by the way, you got to trade barbecue for sushi. You ready to do that? I mean, you good with that?
21: Yeah, I got to figure out the food situation there for sure, but I think I can acclimate.
6: Well, you've been to Chuck's, and people don't understand this, but I mean, Ty, take people behind the scenes. I don't know if you're a sushi guy or not, but Chuck's right there in Tuscaloosa has some of the best sushi I've ever had in my life.
21: It's some of the best food I've ever had. Not only is the sushi good, the pizza's great. I mean, Chuck's is my go-to meal in Tuscaloosa. So I hopefully there's a Chuck's somewhere like that in Los Angeles.
6: I think you're going to be all right. And you know what? You are always a favorite son of the Innisfree Irish Pub that we will ship gold sauce to you, brother. Whenever you need it, you throw up the bat signal and there's a shipment coming your way, because I would bathe in that gold sauce from Innisfree.
21: That's right. I can't forget about my home in the Innisfree Irish Pub.
6: That's it, brother. Hey, man, you're an LA Ram. You're a first round pick, and can't wait to watch you learn behind one of the best, and then eventually take over. Congratulations on a remarkable career at Alabama, and best of luck. Stay healthy going in over to the Rams, man. We appreciate your time, Ty. Thank you, buddy.
21: Hey, thank you.
6: It's our pleasure. Ty Simpson, quarterback, LA Rams, joining us here and giving us a little tidbit. The secret meeting before the draft for hours going over film with Sean McVay.
5: Mm-hmm. 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
6: Oh, does it?
5: Than maybe it did on draft day.
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11: I'm Dave Hager. Kentucky Derby, 6:57 Eastern Time. Renegade, the favorite at 5-1. So Happy is next at 6-1. Celtics Sixers, Game 7 in Boston. Jason Tatum, now listed as questionable with a stiff left knee. He left game 6 in the third quarter. ESPN's Kendrick Perkins says the Celtics have another problem.
12: They have no answer for Tyrese Maxey. He has been doing whatever he wants, has been the ultimate floor general.
11: 30 points in game 6. The Celtics 32-0 all-time in series after leading 3-1. It's on ESPN Radio with the pregame at 7 Eastern. The Lakers finished off the Houston Rockets by 20 in game 6. Coach J.J. Redick never lacking confidence.
13: We get too close to being done with the regular season. We have Luka and AR's injury. I had no doubt in my mind that we could get the group back and build the belief and confidence and be able to execute and give ourselves an opportunity to win a playoff series and then go take on, you know, the world champions.
11: That's the OKC Thunder, game 1 Tuesday. NHL second round, game 1 tonight on ABC, Philadelphia at Carolina. Baseball, Byron Buxton goes deep for the fifth time in 6 games. Minnesota leads Toronto 3-2 in the third. Yankees 5, Baltimore 1 in the fourth. Ian Happ with a home run as the Cubs lead Arizona 1-0 in the third. It's on many ESPN radio affiliates. PGA at Doral, Cameron Young in front at 14-under, a 4-shot lead over Nick Taylor.
14: Hey, this is Rich Eisen. Coming up Monday, the NBA playoffs first round is in the books. The NFL, of course, we've got that covered. And the actor Laz Alonso from The Boys' final season on Amazon Prime is in studio. That's on Disney Plus, the ESPN app, and ESPN Radio.

0: got some frantic emails, texts from Taylor today. News, baby number two could be on the way.
1: Yeah, baby Schwenk on the way. Hopefully everything goes well. A little early, but I'm sure they are ready. No doubt, as you got to be at this time of year.
0: Yeah, he was telling me that he was going to take Lola someplace, his number one, on Friday, and Lola's going to learn those plans are changing. Yeah. And our plans are changing with the podcast. We've been preparing for this possibility. Taylor actually called a meeting on Wednesday to talk about this, and on Thursday, here we are. So we're all waiting word on Taylor and Courtney and baby number two. All right. On today's podcast, we're going to be talking with Alden Gonzalez, going to be talking about teams that are in trouble, and Kevin Gausman, the starting pitcher for the Toronto Blue Jays, has some great stories. He'll tell you whether or not he agrees with the idea of calling pitches from the dugout, which is becoming a trend in baseball. And Sarah Langs, as always, joins us for the numbers game. Let's start with the five. Number one, on Wednesday night, Matt Olson to the Atlanta Braves hit his 297th career home run. It was a walk-off, and the Braves at that point, 22-9. They look like perhaps the biggest contender against the Dodgers for baseball supremacy. Number two, J.J. Weatherholt, the rookie second baseman for the St. Louis Cardinals, led off Thursday's game against Paul Skenes and hit a home run. I think he and Sal Stewart of the Cincinnati Reds are among the early front runners for National League Rookie of the Year. The Miami Marlins on Wednesday won a series in Dodger Stadium. Liam Hicks hit his seventh home run. He's become one of the best hitting catchers in baseball. What a story, right? Went to Mineral Area College in Toronto. It was a ninth round pick. Bounced around, was a Rule 5 pick by the Marlins. He's turned out to be a terrific catcher at age 26. The Seattle Mariners are stabilizing. They've won six of their last seven, have an off day on Thursday. They're going to be talking with Alden Gonzalez about how they pulled this back together. And Garrett Crochet of the Boston Red Sox went on the injured list with shoulder inflammation. This is obviously a big deal for a Red Sox team trying to dig out. Alden Gonzalez covers baseball for ESPN. Alden, how you doing?
2: Doing great, Buster. How you doing, bud?
0: I'm doing great. Sorting through the rubble that is the Phillies, that is the Boston Red Sox, that is the New York Mets. And Jorge Castillo and I taped the power rankings this week. And the question that we kicked around was, which of those three teams that came into this year, high expectations, big payrolls, which of those teams is in the most trouble? What do you think?
2: I think it's the Red Sox. And look, I'll start off the top with the most recent news, which is Garrett Crochet and that shoulder. And if that shoulder injury is more serious than they're letting on, then they're in really, really big trouble. But just putting that aside, Buster, it's for me, largely, it's the division that they play in. There's not much margin for error in the American League East. I mean, the Rays were going to be the consensus worst team. Look how well they're playing. We know the Yankees are dominant. The Blue Jays are getting healthy. They're going to be fine. The Orioles are going to end up being pretty good. So you take that aspect of it. And then, I mean, for me, and this was a concern that I had going into the year. This was a team that was obviously built on pitching and defense. Their lineup doesn't work for me. Okay. Craig Breslow did not do enough to figure that out. I mean, number one, obviously not bringing Alex Bregman back, but to also not use your assets to go get like a Ketel Marte or something else that you really needed in that infield. Wilson Contreras was a nice addition, but he can't be it. You can't count on Roman Anthony at that age to anchor a lineup. So whereas like I could see if the Mets get healthy with Lindor and Luis Robert Jr., we'll see about that. And with the Phillies as well, like even putting aside their age, I could see those offenses figuring it out. I don't know how the Red Sox will. And I'll say this, Buster. There is a short list of managers that I would pick who could overcome a situation like this and turn it around. Alex Cora is on that list. And Alex Cora is now gone.
0: Yeah. You know, he's generally considered. I think if you were to break up, you know, put different categories and ask people who's the best manager in baseball, I almost guarantee you that the question was specifically who's the best in-game manager in baseball, I think Alex would win that. I mean, I've heard enough from other teams who are like, man, they don't miss anything and they are on top of it. I would pick the Mets because of the comprehensive nature of the offensive struggles. I mean, it's bad. And now you've got Luis Robert on the injured list and you know, with Francisco Lindor out weeks, maybe months. And they're having all kinds of issues. So I think they would be the team most in trouble. But I hear you about the Red Sox, right, with their offense. And this was, we talked about this in the wintertime, how it just looked like that they weren't going to have enough power this year. And I get the pitching and defense philosophy, but as someone who grew up in New England, been sort of racking my brain with this question, when is the last Red Sox team that was successful that wasn't a club that could rake? Yeah. I mean, the Red Sox, when they win, it's because they hammer the ball. The left-handed hitters are taking the ball off the monster. Right-handed hitters are hitting the ball over the monster. And there was never a sense coming in this year that's the sort of team that they were going to have. Yes, they have pitching depth, but man, some questions. And this was a couple of interesting things about this that I've heard in the aftermath of Alex Cora's firing. Number one, you know, Craig Breslow is a pitching guy, and he leaned into pitching this winter. But there are people, especially in the aftermath of firing all these experienced guys on that coaching staff, is, okay, what is actually the Red Sox hitting philosophy, right? Yep. There's a thought that with the drive line of players, and you know more about drive line than I do, you went to visit there is a 30,000 foot work in training through drive line. The criticism I've heard of the Red Sox is, yeah, but what about game situations? What about the needs of the moment? It's 2-2 and you're facing a pitcher with a nasty breaking ball. You just need to put the ball in play. What kind of training is there for that in that organization? And a couple of people have said, Craig Breslow's a pitching guy. Is he going to build an organization where they're going to be able to do both things? And that's an open question. The other thing was, and I think this is, you know, a smaller issue, but it is an issue that has been brought up to me by folks with other teams. The Red Sox were considered to be last year by a lot of other teams being the best at stealing grips, seeing grips in opposing pitchers from the coach's box and relaying that information to hitters and turning that around quickly in the moment. And I've had a couple people say, look, last year they were so good at this. And by the way, it wasn't disparagement. No one was saying they were cheating. This is all stuff that was allowed in baseball, but they felt like that coaching staff was excellent at letting the hitters know what was coming. And with the adjustment of the coaches' boxes, where now, you know, they're backed off, maybe that ability isn't there. And it certainly is not there now that the composition of the coaching staff has changed so dramatically. They have one guy on the staff on the hitting side who's actually been in the big leagues before with all the changes they've had. They've hired all these young guys up. And one person said to me, who's going to help the hitters with that sort of thing that they need?
2: Yeah. And you know what, Buster? Like, and this is the thing about the Red Sox moving forward now. We're going to find out if Craig Breslow's vision for this team and the way an organization should be built can be successful. Because it's clear, and it was, you know, starting to become evident in the weeks leading up to this, even last season. But it's clear now that Craig Breslow has a vision for this organization, whether you believe in it or not, that he didn't think was being executed to the fullest. And that's what these moves were about. It was about bringing in his people. It was about him having full control of everything. You talked about the drive line aspect of this. Like, Craig Breslow leans analytically minded, like, to the extreme, more so than almost any executive in baseball, even these days. And so he's put the onus on him now. And you know what? In a weird way, I give him credit where, like, it's all going to fall on him. If this doesn't work, and a lot of people don't believe it's going to work, specifically this season, it will all fall on Craig Breslow. There's not going to be anybody else to blame.
3: 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The rivalries. 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
0: And I wanted to get this comparison from, because I've been thinking a lot about this. I have talked about the Breslau move as basically being a power play. Like, he has consolidated power. Yep. He is looking for compliance from the coaching staff, as if they hand the information sheet down to the coaching staff. Here, you execute it. And if it doesn't go well, it's because you didn't execute it well. It's not because of our decisions. We have all the answers in what we're giving you. You better execute it, which my perception is from talking with a lot of people is that, you know, I think you would agree with me right now. The Dodgers are considerably to be a model organization, especially, you know, with a club with resource. And the Red Sox certainly have them, maybe not as much as the Dodgers, but the Dodgers have developed a reputation of being extremely collaborative.
2: Yeah.
0: You know, and I've heard about the meetings and people are heard, and Andrew Friedman draws in opinions and draws on experience and draws on perspective once you have these really talented people together. And it's not a one size fits all situation. They're kind of pulling on the expertise, the experience of all these people they've hired. Tell me about the Dodgers.
2: Yeah, and that's something that developed over time. I would say collaboration is a major strength of the Dodgers, but what I think, and taking it a step further in terms of what I've heard throughout the league from players coming in, from other execs who try to model themselves after the Dodgers, their secret sauce is synergy, okay? Every aspect of the organization being in lockstep, from every aspect of the minor leagues, from a training staff, from your pitching coaches, from your analytical staff, from your R&D staff, everybody sort of works in lockstep. And that's part of that collaboration that you're talking about. And the Dodgers, and I feel like this is what happened throughout the industry, where like everybody wanted to be first and wanted to be the most cutting edge, analytically minded team. And then once that happened and everybody to a certain extent caught up to each other, the next advantage was, how do you blend these two things together? Okay. And that
0: right.
2: takes the collaboration that you're talking about. I'll go back to an example. You were talking about situational hitting, right? And I think the Dodgers learned this, going back to the Dodgers example, with constant failure in the playoffs. And this is something that Dave Roberts talks about all the time. You got to have different tools in your tool bag. Okay. Like, yes, you could be an offense that chases slug, that looks for pitches in a certain zone and capitalizes on those mistakes and doesn't chase outside of it. Like Max Muncy is the most extreme example of that for the Dodgers, right? But you got to be a good situational hitting team. Okay. And the Dodgers learned that if you are not a good situational hitting team, you are going to fail in October. These last
0: right.
2: two nights, we're taping this on a Wednesday, on a Thursday, Tuesday and Wednesday, the Dodgers struggled to score offensively, and Dave Roberts got into the interview room and lamented how his team was not situational hitting. Old school baseball, two strike approach, have a plan when you're up there. You need a sacrifice fly, work to get a ball to the outfield. Okay. Like the Dodgers are the most, like there's nothing resource wise and analytics wise that the Dodgers do not possess. Okay. But they still have those principles. They still have grizzled older scouts who are just out there watching guys. Like you need to have both. And it seems like, and I don't know the inner workings as well as you do of the Red Sox, Buster, as well as you do, but it seems like if they're going to go all the way to one side, I mean, they're missing a major aspect of this, and this is just, it's not going to work.
0: So I'll give you a great example of this that I've heard in recent days. Okay. James Tibbs was a player that they got in that trade with Rafael Devers last year. And when he joined the Red Sox organization, the focus for him was, hey, you're not as good as you should be on high fastballs. And so there was a lot of work done, the Red Sox organization, putting a ball on a tee. Here, we're going to teach you how to hit a high fastball. Well, he got flipped, as you know, to the Dodgers organization. That, that adjustment didn't work well for him last year. He goes to the Dodgers organization and their feeling is, hey, everybody struggles against high fastballs. The best hitter of this generation, maybe Mike Trout, struggles with high fastballs. Don't worry about it. We're going to work with what you do well. We're going to work with you as your hitter and what your strengths are. And James Tibbs is responding. 321 average, 430 on base percentage, the minor league, 723 slug. And so the Dodgers have tapped into this, which again, and I think part of the message that went to James Tibbs from what I understand was, look, when you get to the big leagues, you might have things you want to do. What's going to be important for you is you got to find a way to get the ball in play with a runner at third base. Dave Roberts is going to want you to focus on what's needed in that moment to win games. What can we do to win games? Not just have, the projected model swing, and which is absolutely matches everything you were just talking about with what the Dodgers do. So I agree with you. It's going to be fascinating because Breslow, I mean, everything is top down. This is what we're doing. You need to execute this. It's so different right. with the Dodgers. I wanted to ask you about Shohei Ohtani. We've now had two situations in which the Dodgers have decided, you know what, on the days you pitch, we're not going to put you DH. Can you talk through Dave Roberts' thinking on that and how often you think it's going to happen? Because I think it's going to happen more than people realize.
2: Yeah, I do. And I was told this on the first day that they did this with him, which was, I think, our game, April 15th, Jackie Robinson.
0: Right.
2: I think that was the first day that he wasn't in the lineup. They're going to look for these opportunities because, and I think it's smart. these are half days for him, right? And you got to understand, they need Shohei Ohtani to be a full-fledged two-way player pitching deep into games in the lineup every day, running the bases aggressively for as long as they're going to advance in October. Okay? That is a seventh month in this season. Shohei Ohtani is going to be 32 this summer. He hasn't taken on a two-way role full-time in 3 years. The last time he completed for a full season was 4 years ago, in 2022. So, like, for example, Tuesday they did this, and it was a good day for it because it was his first time starting on 5 days rest. It's usually 6 days rest. Okay. They had played 12 games in a row. There was a day game on Wednesday. They had the off day on Thursday. He could sort of couple his rest. And oh, by the way, it's April. All right. Now, I don't know how Shohei Ohtani feels about this. He's polite. He says the right things. He and Dave don't really talk big picture like that. Dave will just tell him, hey, like, you're not going to be in the lineup today. And he'll be like, okay, and that's it. So I don't know how he feels about this, but it's all about just preserving Shohei Ohtani for doing this for a full year. And I think Dave Roberts said this best when he said, Shohei Ohtani wants to make every start. And with that, there has to be a compromise. Okay. You can't hit every day. Some days we're going to take you out of the lineup. And like one of my favorite things in baseball to watch is Shohei Ohtani making a start at home. All right. Getting through with the top of the first, scrambling to come back into the dugout, leaning up against the railing and just like right. Fighting to put on his elbow guard and his shin guards and his helmet and his bat. And then he races to the batter's box and takes his first swings of the day, against one of the best pitchers in the world. That's awesome. But it's also taxing. And I don't think they're going to do this all the time. But Ohtani wants to be in the lineup every single day. And if you're counting on this guy as much as you are, and if you want him to pitch as long as possible, which like I don't know how long he's going to be able to pitch. Like, yeah, to me, it makes all the sense in the world, even though I'm a baseball fan first and I would love to just see it.
0: You know what I love about it, too? And tell me if you disagree with me on this. Mookie Betts last year he made it clear he wanted to try to play shortstop. And I think if you gave truth serum to the Dodger people at the beginning of the year, they weren't sure if it was going to work. And they always knew that at the end of the year, that if it didn't work, then they could always switch back. But they wanted to respect Mookie's ambition, his work ethic, his devotion to this idea. And so they stood back and gave him the opportunity to try to make this happen. And guess what? He was great. And he played shortstop all the way through the year. I think in some respects, and again, you're around the team more than I am, I kind of wonder if they're doing the same thing with Shohei and the Cy Young Award, right? They're like, okay, we hear you. This is something you want to do. You want to be dominant as a pitcher. We want to give you that opportunity. But there are going to be some adjustments along the way. It feels like to me from afar.
2: I think that could be part of it. But I'll go back to what I said before, though.
0: Okay.
2: This is all about October. This is a Dodgers team that and has learned through trial that it needs to set itself up for October as much as possible. But to your point, Buster, about the Cy Young Award, first of all, and we talked about this before, like Shohei Ohtani wants to win the Cy Young. He is as motivated to win a Cy Young this year as he was in 2024 to steal more bases than ever and have a 40-40 season, which ended up being a 50-50 season. But by doing this, I do wonder, and I neglected to ask Dave about this the other day, but I would like to when I get a chance again, if because they're doing this now down the stretch, he can make starts on 5 days rest, maybe on 4 days rest if they really need him. Because the big question about Ohtani and the Cy Young Award is he going to compile enough innings? Okay. Maybe this will free that up in August and September.
0: Yeah, I that's absolutely right. And let's be clear, when we get into October, he's going to pitch at DH.
2: Every day.
0: He's going to do it every time. So this is only a regular season thing. I wanted to ask you about the Atlanta Braves. You know, they are on a serious roll. They've taken the National League East by the throat. And here they've got help coming back. Spencer Strider is now lined up to pitch this weekend. Sean Murphy is going to be back in about a week. Ha-Seong Kim, the shortstop that they initially signed to play that position, he's coming back. I think it's the deepest Braves roster that I've seen since 2021 when they won the World Series after Alex Anthopoulos made all those trades in the second half. This is a loaded roster. Michael Harris has taken a huge step forward. Drake Baldwin is a top 10 MVP candidate with how he's playing. Matt Olson, the walk-off home run on Wednesday night is 297th of his career. I don't think anybody's catching this team.
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24: I'm Dave Nager in the NBA playoffs. Celtics Sixers game 7 in Boston. Jason Tatum now listed as questionable with a stiff left knee. He left game 6 in the third quarter. Boston has won 6 straight playoff meetings with the Sixers since a loss in 1982. It's on ESPN Radio with a pregame at 7 Eastern. NHL Josh Stone of the Buffalo Sabres started the play that finished off the Boston Bruins in 6.
25: Here's a chance, the front score! Big hit in the corner. Doan is on the ice picking himself up after Zach Benson finishes the play.
24: Dan Dunleavy on WGR. That put Buffalo up 3-1 in the third. First Sabres playoff series win in 19 years. Tampa Bay at Montreal. They were scoreless in overtime in game 6. The Lightning with the puck.
26: Hagel. Great circle games. In front, Gonzalez shoots him in. Score! Score! Score! Gage Gonzalez!
24: Dave Mishkin on 102.5 The Bone. Game 7 tomorrow at Tampa. Second round, game 1 tonight on ABC. Philadelphia at Carolina. It's their first playoff meeting. Baseball. 2 home runs for Cody Bellinger. Yankees lead Baltimore 6-1 in the 6th. Minnesota 3, Toronto 2 in the 5th. and the Cubs lead Arizona 1-0 in the fourth. It's on many ESPN radio affiliates and the ESPN app. The Phillies coming up in Miami with Don Mattingly 4-0 as manager. Cameron Young leads the PGA at Doral.
1: Hey, this is Rich Eisen. Coming up Monday, the NBA playoffs first round is in the books. The NFL, of course, we've got that covered. And the actor Laz Alonso from The Boys' final season on Amazon Prime is in studio. 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

This is the Baseball Tonight podcast for Friday, May 1st, 2026. And today will be better than yesterday. I'm Buster Olney, working for My Home. And Kenny Ligon has stepped in to pinch it for Taylor Schwenk because, Kenny, we

0: Wow. You know, you might be right. We're just wrapping up April right now, and I wonder if you're right about that. And shows how much I know. If you would have asked me which is the National League East team that you're most worried about going into the year, I would have said it's the Braves, and it's not even close. I'd look at them right now because of just all the injuries that they suffered, all the starting pitching injuries that they suffered. Jerickson Profar being out for the year with a second PED violation. To me, like, I thought they were going to hit. I mean, it's back. You brought up Sean Murphy coming back. What are they going to do with Sean Murphy and Drake Baldwin?
1: Well, Sean Murphy's going to be, he's going to take the majority, I'm saying like 60% of the catching games. He will be the catcher. They value Drake Baldwin for his, what he does as a hitter. He will be the DH. He will be like a Cal Raleigh type catcher, except Sean Murphy's going to catch more games. I'm sure Jonah Heim, there'll be roster adjustment they're going to have to make with him, which I know they explained
0: That's an
1: to him at
0: interesting
1: the time
0: roster
1: he
0: decision.
1: signed. Right.
0: Yep. Yep, absolutely. And they're going to have to keep that third catcher. But I mean, it's just, I was just trying to underscore the point that, like, Drake Baldwin is a dude. My
1: He's a
0: God.
1: dude.
0: Wow. But to me, the most impressive thing is their rotation. I thought they were going to be in huge, huge trouble, starting pitching wise. And you look at, like, what Bryce Elder is doing, what Chris Sale is doing at this age. Reynaldo Lopez is putting up good numbers. I was concerned about him going into the year. And in the bullpen, like, Raisel Iglesias goes down. Oh, no worries. Robert Suarez will take over the ninth inning. And you're right. I mean, Alex Anthopoulos is, to have all the injuries that you've suffered and to still have a roster that looks like this, where you're saying it might be one of the deepest Braves rosters of this era. That's quite impressive. And a credit to Walt Weiss too, man. Like, that was, among all the new managers, like, probably that was the one that got, the least bit of pop. Everybody thought that he'd just be an extension of Brian Snicker. And, like, it's just been, he's been such a great asset. I love watching him. He's so fiery. I saw him tackle, obviously, Jorge Soler the other day. Like, he seems like a really good fit for that team.
1: When we're done, I'm going to tell you an off-the-record Walt Weiss story that you're going to
0: Oh, I love
1: absolutely
0: those.
1: love.
0: Love
1: And if
0: that.
1: we could somehow find a way to get it in print, it would be amazing. So last one for you, the Seattle Mariners, they're back to 500. They've righted the ship. What I've heard, some conversation among executives is they're finding a common denominator between some of the teams that got off to slow starts and the level of participation from their rosters in the WBC.
0: Oh, yeah.
1: I think we could count the Mariners among those. Cal
0: Oh, yeah.
1: Raleigh, Julio Rodriguez, Josh Naylor all got off to tough starts. Man, they're pulling it together now. Cole Young has been the best second baseman in baseball so far this year. 9 defensive runs saved. That's more than double the next closest guy, who's Gleyber Torres at 4. He's been terrific. Brendan Donovan's hurt. He'll come back. And eventually, Cole Emerson will be called up to the big leagues. I'm guessing sometime at the end of May, beginning of June, he gets some more experience. I think they're going to wind up running away with the American League West. The fact that
0: No question.
1: no other team grabbed this division, I think, it's. That was an opportunity lost for teams like the Rangers.
0: Absolutely. I think, and you know me, like, we've made a thing on this podcast about me vouching for the Mariners, but, like, I thought, Yankees included, I thought they were the best team in the American League going into this year. I thought they were the most complete team. I don't think Mariners officials are fans of the WBC just because of the impact it's had on them. You've neglected to mention Andrés Muñoz in that too, by the way, how much he struggled, in the ninth inning. And to me, and it's never one player. Okay. And especially not with how the Mariners season has gone, but Julio Rodriguez, has his entire career, has struggled in the first half. He has struggled in April. I looked this up, like, right before coming on. First half OPS for Julio Rodriguez throughout his career, 733. All right. Career OPS at the end of April, 659. All right. And the one thought that I had going into the year was, if Julio Rodriguez could get off to a better start, the Mariners are going to take off. And over these last couple of weeks, we've seen it. Julio Rodriguez is looks like Julio Rodriguez. Okay. And the fact that the Mariners are kind of in it with Raleigh not off to a good start, with Naylor getting off to a brutal start, and with Julio Rodriguez struggling the first 3 or so weeks, I mean, there's nobody, like, the Astros are a mess. The Angels are going to be bad. The A's are not there quite yet. The Rangers are very flawed. The Mariners are by far the best team in that division. I think they know it. I think they know that this is their time. This is the most I'm going to say this is the most important season in Mariners history, I think.
2: Wow.
0: Coming off that loss in the ALCS, they have yet to reach the World Series. They have a team that's ready to, okay? And it's good to see them going because this is as good a chance as they're ever going to have.
1: Yeah, I agree with you. Right now, the Yankees and the Mariners are the two best teams in the American League. And we'll see if the Tigers get back. You know, we'll see if the Blue Jays, as they get players back from the injured list, if they wind up improving. All right, Alden, thanks for doing this.
0: Pleasure as always, Buster.
1: Kevin Gausman is in his 14th year in the majors, and over the last seven seasons, he has a 3.33 ERA. He's eight strikeouts away from 2,000 in his career. Kevin, how you doing?
3: I'm good. How are you doing?
1: I'm doing well. So tell me what that would mean when you hit that number, 2,000.
3: Yeah, I mean, I think obviously it's really cool. For me, it's a number I don't think I ever thought I would get to. I'll say that. You know, just from afar, like, you know, I remember getting to 1,000 thinking like, you know, wow, I can't believe I got to 1,000. And to have, you know, a chance to get to 2,000 is really cool. I think it just shows, you know, reminds me how old I am and that I've been doing this for a while. So, you know, I'll take that.
1: Yeah. And I don't know if you remember this. I remember talking to you in the weeks before you got drafted, you know, and so it's been so much fun to see your progression, through the big leagues. You know, you had some downs, you had tons of ups. Now that you are where you are and you can look back on it, when you think about what changed in your career, how would you define that?
3: Man, a lot. A lot has changed. So many different deliveries, so many different arsenals. I mean, listen, I got drafted as a sinker baller, with a good curveball and, you know, and an okay slider, a good changeup at the time that was my split, but I didn't really know what I was doing with that pitch, for a long time and for a long time in the big leagues. Didn't necessarily know how good it was going to be. It was pretty hit or miss, you know, for a couple innings, it would look really good. And, you know, then I'd hang a couple and give up some home runs. Pitching in the AL East early in my career was tough. And, you know, I think I just didn't really, find my strengths until, you know, just further down in my career. You know, and it took kind of some different, people coming to me and talking about my stuff and, you know, took getting traded, you know, and being on a couple of different teams with, you know, some different, I guess, analytical teams to kind of really, kind of unbox my full potential, I guess, and really just kind of hone in on like, what are my strengths? I've always known I have a really good fastball, but you know, where do I need to throw that fastball? And now I've kind of learned, you know, my command has gone up over the years, which has definitely made things a little bit easier. You know, just understanding my body and my delivery and, you know, so I wouldn't say it's one thing. It's been a mixture of a lot of different things, honestly.
1: I'm going to ask you to sort through some of the voices that you've heard that helped you along the way and pick out someone as an example who is a sort of a crossroad presence in your career. And I'm assuming, too, another thing that you guys all have to sort through is how to focus on the voices that are most important to you. Because I remember when I saw you when you were a young player in the Orioles camp, and I'm not going to say who I was with, but it was with a veteran pitcher who had finished his career. And I'm listening to it, and I was like, man, he's throwing so much information at this young player. That, to me, I'm assuming is part of your process.
3: Yeah, for sure. You know, and honestly, I can't imagine coming up nowadays because the information that we have now is 10 times more than when I first came up. You know, when I first came up, like our scouting reports were pretty simple. You know, and now they have everything you could imagine. You know, the information that they're giving these guys. And it's good, but it can also overwhelm you at the same time. But, you know, for me, I think I just, it just took me a while to realize what makes me great, you know, and that was my ability to throw the ball up in the zone. But, you know, when you're a sinker baller early in your career and everyone's telling you to pitch down the zone, you know, like I was just listening to everybody else. And it really took me getting traded to Atlanta and having a pitching coach that I had before in Dave Wallace that kind of sat me down with Anthopoulos and everybody there in Atlanta. and kind of was like, we want you to pitch up in the zone a lot. Like, don't worry about pitching down in the zone. And it was kind of reverse of everything that I had heard up to that point, you know? And it was like, don't worry about your slider, throw your changeup or your, like, back then it was still called my changeup. Throw your changeup a lot. And I just remember thinking, like, I don't know if this is going to work. and they were onto something. And, the more that I've thrown that pitch, just the more it's gotten better and the more comfortable, and more understanding I have of it.
2: 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Download the Seattle Sports app.
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1: All right. Why do people love the Blue Jays clubhouse so much? What is it? You know, last year we heard all about the culture in your clubhouse. Why do you think that is? What makes it so different, so great than a lot of teams?
3: Well, I mean, I can only kind of compare it to the other teams that I've been on, but I think it's just the amount of young guys that we have that, are not necessarily the huge prospects. You know, like we don't have many of the guys that, you know, have been the dude like their whole career, their whole life. You know, obviously like we have Vladdy and we have some big name guys. Max is in here as well, But we have a lot of guys like Ernie Clement, you know, who has been DFA'd, you know, and, you know, kind of grinded through the minor leagues. Nathan Lucas, like a lot of these guys that really like earned the right to get to the big leagues. And so they're very, I think, appreciative and they don't take anything for granted. And so they're willing to, you know, hop around positions because they're still in the lineup if they're playing left as opposed to right or, you know, like, so I think it just makes for, and two, when you're winning last year, you know, when we're winning, you know, we went 12 in a row, you know, winning cures all. So when you're winning, you're having a lot of fun. And so I think the more that we won last year, and having fun doing it, winning late inning comeback games, you know, it's just, we just got closer and closer. And, it honestly came, it just became really fun and really exciting. Everybody, I genuinely think everybody just couldn't wait to get to the ballpark, you know, to be around each other. And that was the worst part about losing game seven last year was, you know, you're playing, you're around everybody for so long and then it's one game and you lose and it's over. You know, it's like everyone's going back home, you know, different flights going all over the country to different countries and, you know, it's all just over. So I think I'd say more than anything, it's just how close we are as a group and we just really enjoy being around each other and having fun and playing the game with each other.
1: Every 10 years, as you move forward, you know, 2035, 45, 55, there are going to be reunions with that team because it was so special and the World Series was so amazing. And you guys are going to tell stories. Tell me about the Max Scherzer story that maybe you tell people to give them a taste of his personality.
3: Yeah. Oh, man, there's so many stories. You know, it's so funny because like I just said, there's so many stories. Like even, I think 2 days ago, I was just walking through the clubhouse and like some songs playing and, you know, everybody knows about the piano. Like he did the piano to kind of help his thumb. Well, now he's like a pianist. All he does is play the piano. So he'll just sit there and a song's playing and he's at his locker and he's just, you know, all he hears is like the keynotes of the piano. And he doesn't sound good. Like when you listen to him play, like it doesn't sound good, but somehow he knows like the notes in all these songs. But no, it's just funny. It's funny to see a guy who's, you know, obviously in my mind, a first ballot Hall of Famer.
1: Yep.
3: But it was cool to see the most random thing in piano last year turn his season around and really allowed him to be able to pitch game seven of the World Series. You know, if he wouldn't have found piano last year, he probably would have retired, honestly. You know, that was like a serious question in his mind. And so it's just funny how that one thing, you know, it was such a crazy season, you know, of so many different storylines between Max, you know, in our rotation specifically, Bieber, he had kind of just got here coming back from TJ. You know, Trey Savage wasn't even in big league camp last year. Like there was just so many stories, you know, Bass goes to the bullpen. But you know, Max, he is one of one and he can never turn off his competitiveness. So, you know, if someone came in and was like, we're going to have you're going to go against some famous pianist, you know, Max would get as prepared as he could to try to beat this person, you know, and that's just the way he is. Like, and I respect that about him.
1: Yeah. What kind of music does he, when he does the songs? I mean, what are some of his favorite genres that he works with?
3: Well, I know he was working on We Are the Champions. He really wanted to play that. He was very hopeful that he was going to be able to play that last year at the end of the season. Obviously it didn't work out, but, you know, it's a lot of like rock, you know, old school rock, but then you'll also hear some random like Tupac songs in there that he's learning. So, you know, he's a man of many talents. That's for sure.
1: You referenced how the game has changed so much in your time in baseball. And it feels like that more teams are trending toward calling pitches from the dugout. How do you feel about that as someone who's pitched for a long time?
3: Yeah, I think it's unfortunate. I think, you know, that's one thing that as a catcher, as a young catcher, like you had to learn how to call a game in the big leagues, you know, and you went through your ups and downs of learning how to do that. You know, some tough conversations that you had to sit down with, you know, maybe the closer after the game, and he's mad that, you know, he kept having to shake you, and you have to kind of talk through with these discussions. But yeah, I mean, it's unfortunate. I think that's what they do in college. You know, it's kind of what it reminds me of back in college is, you know, the pitching coach is calling every pitch. And I just think it's unfortunate because you don't get a feel for the game as much, you know.
1: And what hitters are doing and adjustments that are being made.
3: Yeah, you know, one thing I used to love, like I only played with Buster Posey for 1 year, but the favorite thing he used to do is he would sit back and he would just look at the guy, kind of, you know, look him up and down and try to get a feel for, like, almost like he could look at him and figure out what he was thinking. And I always thought that was something that, obviously, now if we're calling it from the bench, that's not going to be, you know, it's not going to be happening a little more.
1: Yeah, just a last one for you. When you are pitching a game, how much of that is you? How much of it is the catcher? How much of it is what you talked about before the game? Because I, just in my time, like when I covered Andy Pettit, he wanted the catcher to run the game. And on the other hand, you know, Roger Clemens would run the game. He and Jorge Posada would collaborate. How about other pitchers who wanted the catcher to get out of the way? Where do you fall on that spectrum?
3: Yeah, well, I'm a little different. You know, I pitch a lot different than most pitchers, and I know that. So, you know, if I have a guy who I have a lot of history with, you know, like Heinemann here, I know him pretty well. He knows me really well. But we have Valenzuela now, who's a rookie. So I might take a little bit more of kind of the reins when it comes to when he's catching me, just so the game can go a little bit smoother, you know, because now with the clock, you know, if you guys aren't on the same page, you know, it can become a problem pretty quickly. So, you know, you just want to give yourself enough time to breathe before you make the pitch. So, you know, when it's younger guys, I'll definitely try to kind of, you know, pitch my own game. But when it's a little bit of a veteran guy that's more established, I'll kind of rely on them a little bit more. They kind of know me, know when I like to throw my slider, those types of things. And so, but yeah, that's all, you know, another process of kind of learning each other.
1: Sarah Langs, reporter producer for MLB.com. Every week she joins us for the numbers game.
15: Number three.
16: Ellie De La Cruz is the seventh player since 1900 with at least 10 home runs and 8 stolen bases before his team's 30th game of a season, joining 2002 Vladimir Guerrero, 1997 Larry Walker, 1996 Barry Bonds, 1995, Mo Vaughn, 1987, Eric Davis, and 1922, Ken Williams.
15: Number two.
16: Aaron Judge and Ben Rice are the second pair of teammates in Yankees history to both reach 10 home runs before the team's 30th game of a season. They joined Mickey Mantle and Yogi Berra, who did so in 1956. They're also the second pair of MLB teammates with at least 10 home runs and 20 walks before their team's 30th game, along with Mark McGwire and Jim Edmonds for the Cardinals in 2000.
15: Number one.
16: Celebrating your 20th birthday in an MLB game is already an achievement, given that most players are still in the minors at that age. But Connor Griffin didn't just play last Friday. He put on a show, crushing his first career home run. He became the fourth player in MLB history to homer on his birthday at age 20 or younger, joining Aramis Ramirez in 1998, Buddy Lewis in 1936, and Fred Carroll in 1884. But none of those other homers were of the first career variety like Griffin's. He became the 25th player in history to hit his first career home run on his birthday and the youngest of the group. Griffin finished the day with 3 hits, becoming the youngest player since at least 1900 with 3 hits in a game on his birthday.
1: And my thanks today to Alden Gonzalez, to Sarah Langs, and to Kevin Gossman. Thanks for listening. Stay safe.
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0: and Commandment are at 5-1. Renegade is one of three horses at 6-1. NBA playoffs, Celtics Sixers game 7 in Boston. Jason Tatum now listed as questionable with a stiff left knee. He left game 6 in the third quarter. It's on ESPN Radio with the pregame at 7 Eastern. Two more game 7 tomorrow. In game 6, Toronto got a miracle bounce on a three-point shot by R.J. Barrett to beat Cleveland in overtime.
1: The ghost of Kawhi Leonard! And it came down through the chin. It looked like it was off, and it went straight up and came straight down.
0: Eric Smith on Sportsnet 590, The Fan, game 7 in Cleveland. Orlando led by 24 but lost to Detroit. The Magic missed 23 straight shots. Cade Cunningham scored 32 for J.B. Bickerstaff.
2: We just have amazing spirit and never quit. And this is a testament to what we've built and how these guys have responded.
0: Game 7 in Detroit. NHL second round game 1 on ABC. Philadelphia at Carolina tonight. It's their first playoff meeting. Baseball. The Phillies activate catcher J.T. Realmuto. Blue Jays DH George Springer left today's game after being struck on the foot by a pitch. He just came back from a broken toe. Minnesota leads Toronto 4-3 in the sixth. Yankees 6, Baltimore 4 in the seventh. Cubs 1, Arizona nothing in the sixth. Ian Happ, a home run.
3: Hey, it's Michelle Smallman, and coming up Monday, as we head into the second round of the playoffs, I'll tell you which player left has the most to gain. It's Unsportsmanlike, 6 a.m. Eastern, right here on ESPN Radio, ESPN2, and ESPNU.

0: I'm Michelle Smallman. 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Thank you so much.
1: Oh, was I supposed to?
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1: No, it's actually not.
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0: 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All right.
1: Can I have it back? I mean, you don't even give it back to me.
0: I did. I pushed it over that way. I'm sorry that it got caught. Is that your hair tie right there?
1: No. Whose is that?
0: It's not mine. I don't know.
1: That's weird.
0: I asked because you use a scrunchie as your wallet.
1: Yeah.
0: So I didn't know if that was your wallet scrunchie.
3: All right, let's focus. We got a list to get to.
0: We got a list to get to. My power rankings today, the top five quarterbacks in the quarterback battles in the NFL that we're going to be paying attention to heading into the 2026 season. Pat.
4: Number five.
0: Let's head to Vegas. Kirk Cousins, the veteran in that quarterback room. But Fernando Mendoza was just drafted number one overall by the Las Vegas Raiders. And while we all expect it to be Kirk Cousins to start the season, if Mendoza absolutely blows everyone in Vegas away, we are going to wonder when he's going to get the start. That one, certainly worth paying attention to, Evan.
1: Courtney, am I wrong to hope this is not a quarterback battle? That the best thing for Mendoza is to play as little as possible in year one?
5: Of course, no, that's the right play, because that's how, when we were doing the quarterback succession plans yesterday, the one that I think we all love that worked out really, really well for the Kansas City Chiefs was Alex Smith, take the reins in year one, ride this thing out as far as you can get. Maybe we see a game or two from Patrick Mahomes, and then it works. I would like to see the same thing happen with the Las Vegas Raiders. They're under no pressure to play him in year one. And that's the thing that I think can't be lost in all of this. If you don't want to mess up his development, you don't put him out there before he's ready. He's a peer progression passer. Most of them are when they leave college. So that's going to take time to break that habit and to learn how to read defenses in the NFL. Probably takes longer than 10 games, but I would set the bar at 10 is probably where, in reality, NFL teams are thinking maybe you can make the switch just to see what you have this year. But I'd love to see him play like one game or none, frankly.
1: Wow. I love that take. One game or none.
5: Yep.
1: That is the right answer. But people will say, my God, it's a bad pick. They should. No, one game or none is the best possible season for Mendoza.
5: Spend your money wisely.
0: Are you okay?
5: He just gave Kirk Cousins $20 million fully guaranteed in this contract. Let him play. There's no rush. There's no rush right now for Fernando Mendoza.
0: But we've seen teams do it. We've seen teams get enamored with their pick and play them early, even when they have a veteran in-house. Pat, next one.
4: Number four.
0: Let's go up north, shall we? To Minnesota. I'm definitely paying attention to Kyler Murray and J.J. McCarthy. You could argue that this one deserves to be higher on the list. J.J. McCarthy, obviously the first-round pick a couple years ago for the Minnesota Vikings. They elected to go with him last year when Sam Darnold and Daniel Jones were no longer options. We just assumed that he was going to be the latest in the line of quarterbacks that Kevin O'Connell got the best out of. And whether it was injuries or just flat-out poor performance, it was not that. So they bring in Kyler Murray. He signs a $1.3 million deal to compete with J.J. McCarthy. You have Justin Jefferson saying, hey, J.J. and I have linked up, but now we've got a battle in this quarterback room, which I think could benefit him. Essentially saying, if you want the job, go win it. So I'm going to be paying big-time attention to what happens in Minnesota.
1: I'm on the record, Courtney, as saying I think this is a loser-leaves-town match. I don't think both of these guys are on the Vikings for 17 games. Why do I think that? Because they signed Carson Wentz, who they liked and took a bullet for them basically last year playing through horrific injuries, and he makes sense as a backup quarterback. I don't. If Kyler Murray loses the job to J.J. McCarthy, I think they let him go sign somewhere else. And if J.J. McCarthy likely loses the job to Kyler Murray, I think they trade him and say, like, we tried, it's over.
5: Would J.J. McCarthy beating out Kyler Murray be the best possible thing that could happen to the Vikings this year? Because it would prove, hey, no, we weren't wrong for trading up to get this guy. He just won the job after everybody had written him off. I mean, that's best case scenario. Very unlikely scenario, because they clearly felt that they needed to go sign Kyler Murray because they don't have something right now in a quarterback who was wildly inaccurate last year. I love this one. I actually probably would have put it further up the list, Michelle, because of all of that uncertainty over a first-round draft pick potentially being on his way out. As Evan was pointing out, maybe even this season, if it is a loser-leaves-town sort of battle, but they will have all of my attention this offseason.
0: Next one, Pat.
4: Number three.
0: I could have put the Vikings higher, but this one's kind of an Evan Cohen special.
1: Oh.
0: Could Carson Beck be the starter in Arizona?
1: Yes. Yes.
0: Jacoby Brissett and Gardner Minshew in that quarterback room. Jacoby Brissett wanting a long-term extension. We'll see how that works out. But when they drafted Carson Beck, I thought, could we see Evan Cohen have to watch Carson Beck be the starter for the Arizona Cardinals? Evan, go ahead.
1: I give Carson Beck a ton of credit. Led his team to a national championship game last year. He was excellent for Miami. I don't see him as like a can't-miss pro quarterback, which is why Small said that, but I think it's a good one. And Courtney, I'm not sure how much of a battle it is. I think if he's good enough, they're going to let him play.
5: They shouldn't. Again, this falls into don't set people up to fail who are not ready to play. But yeah, I do think that he has a great chance to be starting far sooner than some of the other rookie quarterbacks because Jacoby Brissett's in front of him. Gardner Minshew right now in front of him. He's a third round pick. They're going to want to see what they have in him this year. So they're going to have to get him on the field at some point sooner than later.
0: Pat.
4: Number two.
0: Let's go to Atlanta.
1: Oh, I thought that was going to be number one.
0: No, we've got a juicy number one. Michael Penix Jr., obviously working back from the knee injury. They bring in Tua Tagovailoa, whose tenure in Miami was less than stellar. And I'm very curious to see how this one's going to shake out. Because as Pat and Nuno were saying during the break, if Tua gets in there and he impresses, could Atlanta somehow fall in love with the idea of maybe rolling with him moving forward?
1: This is the one where I have legitimately no idea what's going to happen. None whatsoever. Penix is the guy they drafted in the top 10. When I say they, I mean the organization, but not the people running it. Ian Cunningham as the general manager, as well as Kevin Stefanski as the head coach, Matt Ryan as the president. The quarterback they brought in is Tua. Both lefty, ironically enough. Courtney, this is a great one for me because I don't know what's going to happen here. If you told me either one of these guys started all 17 games, I'd believe it. And if you told me either one of these guys was on a different team by the end of the year, I'd believe it.
5: I feel like we know Tua's going to be starting sooner just because Michael Penix Jr. is coming off that ACL tear that happened in November. But long term, who's the starter in week 17, week 18? I think it's anybody's game at this point. For whatever reason, we don't talk about this team and their quarterback battle nearly enough. I don't know why, but I'd like to see Tua live up to that big old contract that he's still got tied to him from Miami to see if another team can get the best out of him.
0: And finally,
4: number one.
0: It's got to be the Cleveland Browns.
1: Oh. Yeah, I don't know that it's a QB competition, though.
0: Because they're basically intimating and saying that Deshaun Watson has the inside track to be the starter. We talked about soft launching and hard launching yesterday. But the fact that we have not seen Deshaun Watson play any good football in, what, 5 years? And he's got the inside track to be the starter. That's an indictment on Shedeur Sanders. You have to wonder about what they think about him. Is he going to get a fair opportunity? Are either of these quarterbacks going to be decent at all for Cleveland? Who's going to get the reps? I cannot wait to see how this one
1: all
0: goes.
1: Five are juicy. That's what's going to be cool about this offseason into training camp. Like, those are all legit QB battles that we need to keep an eye on. I think I would have put Atlanta one. Courtney, very quickly, the team you would have put one if it was yours.
5: I like Cleveland at one.
1: Okay.
5: Because even though we all are in agreement here, soft launch, hard launch, whatever side you land on it with Deshaun Watson, this is the juiciest one that, once again, just like it was last year, going to be the center of training camp across the league.
1: Michelle's Power Rankings Top 5 QB Battles. Well done, Smallsy.
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22: All right, hour number two of the Rich Eisen Show is on the air. We just had a very nice chat with Kyle Shanahan, taking us inside of the 49ers draft room. And joining us now is one of our favorites from the general manager's position. By the way, Dan Quinn, the head coach of the Washington Commanders, is going to be joining us in short order. But the general manager of the Indianapolis Colts, Chris Ballard, is back on the program. How you doing, Chris? Good to see you, man.
23: I'm good. Good to see you.
22: Good to see you. What's going on in your neighborhood? What do you got?
23: Well, it takes me about 4 days after the draft. My body shuts down. Oh, Rich, my body just shuts down. So I feel better. I'm whole again. I feel better and got some more juice in my body and good to go.
22: I mean, my gosh, I'm the same way, but I'm sitting there and, you know, just like you, I'm doing 257 picks, but I have to stay stationary. Do you move around? Are you a pacer?
23: Absolutely. I'm a pacer.
22: Oh, well, you're Indianapolis. You're Indiana. Hey, now, see what I did? You pace? Okay. So what you do?
23: Okay, I played that up, too. I pace all the time.
22: I like it. Yeah. Okay. Do you like the 8 minutes? I know you didn't have really a first-round selection. Not really. You didn't have one. But do you like the 8 minutes?
23: Yes. It was great. Because we're not there till midnight. I mean, we can get it done. We know what we're going to do. Teams know what they're going to do. And if we're going to make a trade, there's been enough talk beforehand. And when we get on the clock, we can get it done. I'm all for cutting it to five if we could do it.
22: Really?
23: I'm all right with it.
22: For 5 minutes for a first round pick, Chris?
23: I loved it. I mean, look, Rich, if we've not got in our minds what we're doing, like if we're on the clock and we're still debating who we're taking, it's a little late. Yeah. Like, and even with trade talks, I still think teams are good at it. You know who you're dealing with. You can get all that done. I mean, it's so much easier than it was back in the day that, you know, you had to call in, write the paper, you know, you had to go up to the runner. But I thought it was great. Like the 8 minutes was great. I think it, under 3 hours, right?
22: It was close. Yeah, it was just right at 3 hours. That's right. Just
23: well,
22: right at three
23: good.
22: Hours.
23: Then they're, you know. Look, it's just like a game then. I mean, they're trying to get them under 3 hours, and now we got the draft in under 3 hours. So we're doing good.
22: I would be up for day three being like 3 minutes a pick, right?
23: Or, I'm all right with that.
22: Or
23: absolutely.
22: You are. So you don't need more time to grind when you're down towards the end of your board, right?
23: No. You're saying? No. The discussions are happening before, and then if somebody takes a guy that you, I mean, you usually got a few players there that you're choosing from. But you've got it worked out most of the time of what you want to do.
22: All right. Well, I'm all for that. I'm all for day three being a little shorter. Night one, though, I mean, I like talking, Chris. You took 2 minutes well, away from me. I mean, straight up, you know, I mean, there's
23: don't
22: an eye in Rich.
23: And,
22: there's an eye in Rich Eisen, Chris. You know?
23: Oh, yeah. You'll be back to 15 minutes.
22: No, I think Roger wants to move it along. He wants to move it along. You know, and when I draft in my fantasy draft, I start barking at guys who take longer than a minute. You know what I mean? Like, I want to move this thing along. But you're okay. So you'd be down fine for 5 minutes of first round pick. Interesting. Let's talk about your draft. Smoked him if you got him on Monday, on Thursday night. And then CJ Allen is your first pick. Walk me through what you liked about this Georgia Bulldog, Chris.
23: Well, I mean, look, he's anytime a young player goes in and plays right away at Georgia on defense, you know, they got something to him in which he did. But he fits kind of not only athletically and speed wise what we wanted, but his mentality. I mean, he's been one of the face of the program guys there for a while now, stands for all the right stuff, adds an element of toughness and consistency out of a player that you want. And we were really excited that he was there for us and able to take him.
22: So you feel like he could be a day one starter?
23: Mean, you got to go. I mean, Rich, like with anything, they got to prove it.
22: Right.
23: I mean, that's the thing about the draft. We all have enough ego and arrogance to think that we're right 100% of the time, but they got to prove it. Which, you know, we think he will, but we feel good about who he is and his talent level. So I think he will, I think he'll ascend pretty quickly when he gets in here.
22: Now, looking at the rest of your draft, you hit the defense in a significant way, adding to your offensive line and running back room on offense. And then I want to hit Deion Burks, who was the fourth to last pick in the draft. And Daniel Jeremiah had him in his, I think he had him in his top 70. Like what yeah. happened there? Do you think?
23: I don't know. And if I had a definite answer for you, I just know I looked up in the seventh, and there was two players we really, you know, Seth and Deion, and so we take both of them, and you know we'd studied them hard, but then I went back in and I remember Deion. Remember he was at Purdue, and so I started pulling out tape from Purdue the other day, and this is after we took him, and I called Shane and I said, holy cow, what luck. Like sometimes, like let's don't, like you gotta get a little luck in this now, Rich. Mm-hmm. And I said, how this kid was here this late, I don't know. I'm just glad he was, and I'm glad he's a Cole.
22: Well, in terms of luck, it seems like he got unlucky last year, Chris, to be honest with you. The injury bug hit you at the worst possible time. I mean, you flip two ones for Sauce just at the time that an Achilles pops in your quarterback, and the fortunes kind of change right there. I see you kind of gave me a look when I said about being unlucky last year. Would you not agree with that or what?
23: Nobody cares about your problems. They're just glad you got them at the end of the day.
22: Right.
23: Nobody cares. I mean, in this, they don't. And it's our job to figure it out no matter the circumstances. So, you know, at the end of the day, we didn't get it done. And we're not going to, I'm not going to sit there and use the injuries as an excuse. We didn't get it done.
22: And how is Daniel looking?
23: He's good. He was out there doing backflips a minute ago. Nice. If you'd have been here quick enough, I would have got it on tape for you. I'd have pointed this toward the screen.
2: Send us a video.
22: I'm sure the social media team got that if you're really being serious, Chris.
23: No, he's doing well, though. Okay. He is throwing, he's dropping, and he's right on schedule and doing really well. Couldn't be more pleased with Daniel.
22: What surprised you about him, if anything? Getting to know him, seeing what he did. For you,
23: just like his like we had Alex Smith in Kansas City. They're a lot alike. How they prepare for the game, how steady they are day to day. Just there was a lot of similarities. And then I probably underestimated his accuracy coming in the door. I mean, this dude is accurate now. And when he's in rhythm and really in a groove, he is excellent. Those were the things that. I mean, we had scouted Daniel, but, you know, until you live with somebody, you don't know him. And so, you know, living with him every day, seeing his consistency, seeing him not get too high or too low, all those things bode well for his, you know, for the Colts and for his future. Well, he's really good, Rich. He's really talented. This guy's talented and good.
22: Yeah, I mean, and, you know, the Super Bowl was just won by a first-round drafted quarterback in New York who had to go elsewhere after a lot of folks there thought he was drafted too high and disappointing. So why not you, obviously, with yours in Daniel Jones? And you got him on the dotted line, 2 years, $88 million. What insights can you give me, the audience here, about negotiating with a quarterback and the market value of quarterbacks and how you pay and how if it's not as high as others, what that indicates. What's your two cents on this issue, Chris?
23: It wasn't an easiest one to get done because, you know, he didn't finish the season out and then having the Achilles. So we needed to find a comment, and I'll give athletes first and Brian Murphy and Andrew Kessler a lot of credit. You know, they worked hard on this as we did to find common ground. And it's usually when you get one done that at any, like any big contract you get done, both sides are going to sting a little bit. You're not going to get everything you want. And you're probably going to go a little higher than you wanted. And they probably went a lower than they wanted, but that's part of the negotiation. And look, the last thing I want for a player, Rich, like I think sometimes this is what the world forgets. These are human beings. And like, you don't ever want a guy to sign with you and then be looking around going, man, these guys just screwed me. Mm. Like you don't want, that's not good for your team. It's not good for the player. It's not good for morale. But he played well enough to where we were willing to bet and say, okay, we think he's got a really bright future here. And, you know, the money we're going to pay him is going to be worth it. And I truly believe that. And I think ownership does, and Shane and the rest of the group.
22: One of my favorite things to do is ask you your opinion of what the media says. So here we go. Or just the general sense of what's being said. How do you respond to overpaid for Alec Pierce, Chris?
23: Well, I think a lot of people would have overpaid if we overpaid. So I think others would have overpaid also. No, Alex is excellent. he is excellent, man. You never overpay a good player, Rich. You can't overpay a good player.
22: Mm-hmm.
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17: I'm Dave Baker. NBA playoffs dramatic. Game 7 tonight in Boston. Celtics and the Sixers. Superstar Jason Tatum now questionable with a stiff left knee. The Celtics 27-10 in Game 7 all time. The Sixers are 6-12. It's on ESPN Radio with the pregame at 7 Eastern. Two more games, 7 tomorrow. Toronto at Cleveland. And big man Franz Wagner has been ruled out for Orlando at Detroit. The Magic has lost 2 straight without him. NHL second round game 1 tonight on ABC. Philadelphia at Carolina, their first playoff meeting. Baseball, Cody Bellinger 4-for-4, 2 home runs, and the Yankees lead Baltimore 9-4, 8th inning. Wrigley Field, back in the second, the Cubs' Ian Happ facing Ryan Nelson of Arizona.
18: This pitch is hit high, hard, right field, and gone! Ian Happ's 8th home run of the year is a low line drive just below the video board in right field.
17: Mike Cousins, ESPN Radio. That run standing up, seventh inning, Cubs lead 1-0, seven shutout innings for Shota Imanaga. Blue Jays DH George Springer left today's game after being hit on the foot by a pitch, and the Blue Jays lead Minnesota 11-4, eighth inning, a three-run shot by rookie Brandon Valenzuela. Philadelphia, Miami scoreless in the first. The Phillies activate catcher JT Realmuto. PGA at Doral, Cameron Young in front at 15 under, a six-shot lead.
6: Hey, it's Evan Cohen. Coming up Monday, the NBA playoffs are in full swing, and I'll give you my boldest predictions for the rest of the playoffs, which will shock you. 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
0: It's another busy weekend around the world of sports. And this is Prime Time. 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
15: Sixers win the game, the final 106-93. And there will be a game seven.
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0: fanatic.
1: Tell you what, we've got game 7 tonight between the 76ers and the Celtics. Look, if you're like the Kentucky Derby, you've got that going on as well. You got NHL hockey, the playoffs. As a matter of fact, game 1 between the Philadelphia Flyers and the Carolina Hurricanes on ABC. You've got all kinds of sports, as a matter of fact, going on, and we're going to talk about it. 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I'm Donald Ware, and look, I tell you what, you can call him the doctor of the NBA, of analytics, of sports betting. You can call him a philosopher, but what I'm going to call him is the doctor, Andre Snellings also. What's going on, Andre?
2: What up, D? How's it going?
1: Doing good, man. Look, we got a lot to talk about today. Obviously, you've got the big time game between the Celtics and the 76ers. And look, I mean, Jason Tatum just kind of getting back into the swing of things, you know, Andre. And all of a sudden, he's questionable. As a matter of fact, he's been downgraded to questionable today. You know, it's the Celtics have been here before, right? Like, how big a deal? Obviously, it's a big deal, but you know, do they kind of go back to pre Jason Tatum in terms of trying to deal with the 76ers tonight?
2: So this is a huge development for a lot of reasons. The Celtics, since Jason Tatum came back and was playing at a relatively high level, healthy, they've been the consensus betting favorite to come out of the East. They were my expected team to come out of the Eastern Conference. And they're facing a 76ers squad who every year, I think for maybe the last decade, I've said, you know, if Joel Embiid can get healthy in the playoffs, these 76ers could be froggy. But he's almost never been healthy in the playoffs. So at some point, that just becomes something you say. It's not really something that, at least for me, that you really think about that hard. But that's the scenario that's playing out right now, is that because of the injuries during the season and then that appendectomy right before the playoffs started, Embiid is as rested and healthy as he's probably been in the playoffs, maybe ever, you know? And then you also add in that Paul George came back from his suspension right before the end of the season, and the 76ers had learned how to play without him. And you put all that together, you've got a 76ers team that really believes that they can beat the Celtics and that have the talent and the mismatch, and beat the biggest mismatch in the East, to maybe make it happen. And so you add to that base that now the Celtics might be without Jason Tatum, or if he does play, he might be limited the way he was in the last game after he suffered the injury early. That all of that is just that is a lot of news, particularly when it comes to whether the Celtics might really still be able to make it to the conference. I mean, you know, to the finals. I'm not sure whether they can get out of this game 7 if Tatum's not playing at his best.
1: Yeah, and I know we're going to talk a little bit more about that. I mean, I agree with that sentiment in terms of the 76ers possibly winning that game. And but look, with the whole Jason Tatum deal, like that was huge when we saw that, because you know how these injuries are. You have a major injury like he had. He's able to come back. I don't know about record time, but I don't think we thought he was going to be able to play this year, at least the first half of the season. We didn't think that. And all of a sudden, he's able to come back. And now you have another injury to the other leg. So it's big. And yes, the Celtics have been here before. They played all season without him. They had a month lead time leading up to the playoffs to be able to kind of re-ingratiate him into what they do. But now it's like you're in that mode where, okay, you've had a month and a couple of weeks. Jason Tatum, so we're talking about 6 weeks or so since Jason Tatum has been back. He's back now. Now you lose him, or potentially, let's say you either potentially lose him, because he's been downgraded now to questionable. So, you know, we think he'll play, but we'll see how good he is, how he's able to go. But now it's a situation where you can't on the fly just go back to what it was before when he wasn't with you. So this is definitely a major issue, or could be a major issue for the Celtics with Jason Tatum. And look, at the least, Andre, he's not 100%.
2: Yeah, and we saw in the last game when the injury happened, right? He had maybe 15 points. It was in the first half, maybe the second quarter, but he was off to an amazing start. Like, he was playing really, really well. And was that the game he had like 10 rebounds already? Because he had 9 in the first quarter. So he was playing really well. And then as soon as it was during the commercial break, they showed him on the sideline. He was kind of rubbing the back. I thought it was actually his calf because he was kind of rubbing the back of his leg. And then he was doing wind sprints and trying to warm up and get treatment. After that, he was not the same for the entire rest of the game that he played. He was not nearly, to my eye, 100%. And his play reflected that. He wasn't nearly as effective. And the Celtics as a team just went downhill. And now, simultaneously, you could say the 76ers started playing better, but still, like, the injury to me was clearly a factor last game. And the point you just made was a good one. It's really hard to just flip a switch and go back, right? The team has gotten used to Tatum being there. And so I think the player maybe that's been impacted the most is Derek White, because before Tatum came back, White was Jaylen Brown's main lieutenant. You know, he was playing maybe the best season of his career. And not just in the box scores, but if you look at, I like to look at the plus minus, the impact stats. It was White, not Brown, who was leading the Celtics in plus minus. He was the guy that was the difference maker. But in these playoffs, with Jason Tatum being there, White's only taken 9 shots a game. He's averaging less than 9 points per game. And so if Tatum is not there, or even if he's slowed down, you could be looking at a situation where all of a sudden, White has to refine what he had before. And it's possible because it's in there, but that's a difficult transition to make in game 7 of a playoff series.
1: Mark Kestershire, who you're going to hear from in a little more than 2 hours. He's the ESPN radio play-by-play. He's going to be on the call for the Celtics and the 76ers. He was on Hammer and Emmett. He said that the Celtics' stance on Tatum's calf makes it look like they're not overly concerned.
0: You see that all the time in injuries. You overcompensate on the other side, and there's a huge investment in Jason Tatum, not just financially, but what he means to this organization as one of the faces of the organization. And I was on that press conference yesterday with Joe Mazzulla, and maybe, you know, he doesn't want to give any information, but anytime he was asked about it, I think his first response was, he said he was going to play, right? Answer is yes. And then he's like, he's going to play. Like, that's it. So maybe it's nothing. Maybe it's, you know, just the fact of the game that he wasn't coming back into the game anyway and could have come back, even though they didn't directly say that. But I think your point is valid. He's the only guy of all the Achilles injuries last spring that was able to come back and answer the bell this year and did it in remarkable fashion in less than 10 months, actually. So I think it is a concern, but the outward stance, at least from the coach of the organization, is there's nothing to worry about.
1: You know what? The concern's got to be, Andre. It's not whether or not he's going to play. We figure that he is going to play. The concern is how much is he going to play?
2: Yeah, and how well he'll be able to play. You know, I want to see Jason Tatum out there at his best. I never want to see anybody get hurt, but I've enjoyed watching Tatum try to come back from such a huge debilitating injury. But we've all been watching the NBA playoffs the last couple of years. We've seen all of these injuries. We've seen how many of the Achilles injuries were kind of prefaced by a sore calf or a calf injury. And so at the very least, it's worrisome to watch and see him out there overcompensating on a leg and then potentially getting injured on the other leg. Hopefully Kesty was right and he's able to come out there and play and be game 7 Tatum, because typically he has huge games in game 7. But, you know, it's hard not to think of a player like Klay Thompson, who had torn his ACL on one leg and then came back in less than a year. Like, he wasn't even back, I don't think, in the NBA action yet. He tore the Achilles on his other leg. And so I'm worried but hopeful that Tatum is able to play his best.
1: He's Andre Snellings. I'm Donald Ware. We're going to stay in the NBA, switch gears a little bit coming up next. You got to figure that I think we know that the Lakers are not going to be able to make necessarily a deep run as currently constructed, but could the Lakers make a run if Luka returns? That's next. This is Primetime on ESPN Radio, the ESPN app, and SiriusXM Channel 80.
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0: 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Game 7, and we've got 3 of them in the NBA beginning tonight with the 76ers and the Celtics, and you can hear that game right here beginning at 7 p.m. Eastern on ESPN Radio. 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And, I mean, look, the Lakers are on. The Lakers have moved on to the second round, taking care of the Rockets. I mean, they handled the Rockets, Andre, as you know, no doubt about that. But now the reward, the reward is now you got to play OKC. That's the reward for beating the Houston Rockets. And so that being said, we know that Luka is out. But do you think they can hold on enough? And then if once Luka does return, what do you think they would be able to make a serious run again if he can return?
1: I mean, it would be great for the story to be able to say that the Lakers held on and Luka came back and all the great things. But I mean, let's keep it real. Before Luka got hurt, the game he got hurt was against the Thunder. And the Thunder was up by about 100 when he got hurt, right? I mean, like, it wasn't like it was. And at that time, the Lakers were arguably the hottest team in the NBA. And there was a legitimate question, like, okay, well, this will be a measuring stick game when the Lakers play the Thunder. And Luka, before he got hurt, it didn't matter. The Thunder were just blowing him out. And so it's hard to imagine the circumstances where they would play without Luka for some period of time. And from what I hear, it's not like he's particularly close to coming back. Like, I think they announced in the game yesterday that he hasn't even started really, like, running, like, you know, really playing on the court, doing any kind of basketball activities. And so to be able to ramp up from that to being able to play is a huge proposition in itself. But even when he was at his best, the Thunder seemed like they had their number. So, I mean, you know, I was the only of the NBA sports writers for ESPN that picked the Lakers to beat the Rockets. I thought they would beat them, and I like what they're doing as a team. But this Thunder squad is a juggernaut, so it's hard to see how the Lakers have much shot against them, whether Luka plays or not.
0: Lakers head coach J.J. Redick says, in his mind, there's no doubt that the Lakers can be competitive against OKC.
2: You can have doubts, but when you, again, it's like, to me, it's, that's the NBA season. The NBA season is about the aggregate. And if you look over the course of the year, you know, we lose 2 games in a row, we lose 3 games in a row, the guys respond, and it just kept adding up. And we get done with the regular season, and, or we get close to being done with the regular season. We have Luka and AR's injury. I had no doubt in my mind that we could get the group back and build the belief and confidence and be able to execute and give ourselves an opportunity to win a playoff series and then go take on, you know, the world champions. And be competitive in that, too.
0: Andre loved J.J. Redick. As a matter of fact, 10 years ago, Duke and Carolina played. You know, he's a Dukie, so that was a big game. Was there in Cameron Indoor. He was sitting, like, 2 rows in front of me as a player. So to go from that, I mean, he was a player in the league at the time, is what I'm saying, in the NBA. And then to go from that 10 years later as the head coach of the Lakers, I mean, that's pretty major. But nah, I mean, I mean, of course, as a competitor, you believe you can go out and win. And look, I believe in LeBron James, but I think we gotta pump the brakes a little bit. Yeah, you went out and beat, Houston 4-1. Houston didn't even have Kevin Durant played, what, 1 game?
1: Yeah.
0: He played 1 game in this series. So you've beat a team, that was a solid team with KD, wasn't very good without him. And now you're going up against the defending champs, who are an absolute juggernaut with all that they have. Like, I just do not see this happening for the Lakers. Even now, even if Luka were to come back, I just don't, you know, Andre, I just don't think it's enough. I mean, yes, you have AR. He's back in the mix. You needed him back. He's going to be back in the mix. But you're still not going to be in full strength. And then the question also becomes, when is Luka going to come back? And so I think that's a major question. So even if Luka were to come back, LA is not getting out of this round against the defending champs.
1: Yeah, I mean, if we try to flip it and say, okay, how could the Lakers make this a competitive series? I feel like they have a chance to at least make the Thunder work because of the dynamics of the playoffs, right? You play the same team at least four times, between four and seven times, and it becomes about matchups, right? And so when the Lakers and Thunder played in the season, the game that Luka got hurt, I believe J-Dub was back for the Thunder and playing well. And when Jalen Williams is out there with the Thunder, it helps them to be able to like avalanche teams because they have all of these two-way offensive, defensive athletes that can shoot the three, get out and run on the break. And the Lakers, when they play with Luka, they play even slower than usual because Luka kind of needs the half-court game to be focused around his skill set. And the Thunder just ran him off the court. Well, without Luka and without J-Dub, because Jalen Williams is out right now with his hamstring injury, the Lakers can run it through LeBron more so, the same way they did against the Rockets, and try to make every possession as efficient as possible. Now they've got Austin Reeves back, so he's a secondary offensive hub. And they have to avoid the avalanche. They can keep it, if they can keep it competitive and stay in the mix, well, maybe they can, you know, steal a win or two. But they just have to avoid those 13-1, 17-2, 21-4 type runs that the Thunder seem like they get every game when their defense is really locked in and they're knocking down the three.
0: We know what LeBron James has been able to do in the closeout game. He had 28 points on 10 of 25 shooting at 41 years old. He's definitely getting it done. And after the game in the Lakers locker room, he talked about the task at hand in terms of facing the defending champs.
3: So, I mean, obviously, I don't want to speak too prematurely. Obviously, we'll get into it once we get into it, probably on Sunday. We'll tap into it. But, I mean, the defending champions. So, I mean, we'll tap into the details and things of that nature over the next few days. We have Sunday, Monday, and partly of Tuesday before game one. But it's a defending champion. So, it's a tall task. We understand that.
0: Shai Gilgeous, you talked about him. Jalen Williams. Shai Gilgeous Alexander. Chet Holmgren, like, you know, it's Andre, it's such a tall task. And look, LeBron is doing everything that he can. He has been spectacular. And one of the things that I really like is he has made the players around him better. I mean, Ayton and Smart, while they've had really good games, at least in the series against Houston. Like, he makes everyone around him better. But again, it's just not going to be enough for me. Even if Luka is able to come back.
1: Yeah, you know, it's a challenge. And so I guess another area that may be a little bit more beneficial for the Lakers in this matchup than even when Luka was there is that Luka is a very big point guard, but LeBron is still like physically stronger and taller than Luka. And again, Jalen Williams is out. J-Dub is out. So whereas the Thunder have the wings to really make life hard on somebody like Luka, LeBron is enough bigger that he's able to take advantage and make some things happen in the paint at the rim that maybe Luka's not able to. So, you know, we'll see. On paper, it looks like the Thunder should win this in a walk, but I wouldn't be surprised if the Lakers are able to push this to at least six games.
0: Yeah, and we'll see ultimately what happens. Game one is going to be Tuesday in Oklahoma City between the Thunder and the Lakers. He's Andre Snellings. I'm Donald Ware. It's primetime right here on ESPN Radio. And, of course, we've got a Game 7 tonight as the 76ers are going to take on the Celtics in Boston. Coming up next, the best two words in sports. 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
4: 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And the actor Laz Alonso, Mother's Milk from The Boys final season on Amazon Prime, is with us. 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
9: I'm Dave Meagher. NBA playoffs game 7 tonight in Boston. Celtics Sixers. Jason Tatum now questionable with a stiff left knee after leaving game 6. ESPN radio play-by-play voice Mark Kestisher says Coach Joe Mazzulla seemed pretty sure yesterday.
10: I think his first response was, he said he was going to play, right? Answer is yes. And then he's like, he's going to play.
9: 13 NBA teams have lost a series after leading 3-1, but never the Celtics. They're 32-0. The Sixers are 0-18 after being down 3-1. It's on ESPN Radio with a pregame at 7 Eastern. Two more Game 7 tomorrow. Toronto at Cleveland. Orlando at Detroit. Franz Wagner out again for the Magic. NHL Edmonton coach Chris Knobloch says Connor McDavid played the first round with a broken foot or ankle. Second round game 1 tonight on ABC. Flyers at Carolina. First game in a week for the Hurricanes. Baseball. Cody Bellinger homered in the second for the Yankees against Baltimore. Then faced Keegan Aiken in the fifth.
11: And that one is driven deep to right. See ya! He laps the field. A second home run for Bellinger, and the Yankees lead 6-1.
9: Bellinger went 4-for-4. Yankees win 9-4. 7 shutout innings for Shota Imanaga as the Cubs beat Arizona 2-0. Ian Happ was a single short of hitting for the cycle. Reds trying to stay tied with the Cubs for first. They trail Pittsburgh 5-3 in the second.
12: Hey, it's Michelle Smallman, and coming up Monday, as we head into the second round of the playoffs, I'll tell you which player left has the most to gain. It's on Sportsmanlike, 6 a.m. Eastern, right here on ESPN Radio, ESPN2, and ESPNU.

0: It's another busy weekend around the world of sports. And this is Prime Time. 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
5: 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Donald Ware with you here. And look, we've got game.

0: Game sevens all over the place, including tonight between the 76ers and the Celtics. And we already told you that the name of this show on ESPN Radio is Primetime. So we got another Primetime guest on the line. As a matter of fact, Mark Kestisher, ESPN Radio play-by-play voice, is going to be on the call at 7 p.m. Eastern right here on ESPN Radio. Joins us, Mark. We really appreciate the time. Got to start here. I think if you talk to most people, they'll say that the 76ers are the underdogs in this game. So what are some of the keys for the 76ers to go into Boston and win Game 7 and move on in the playoffs?
1: Hey, Donald, Andre, good afternoon. Looking forward to heading over to TD Garden in just a few minutes, as a matter of fact. See that parquet floor, Game 7 of an NBA playoff series, Celtics-Sixers, you know, which goes way back in the annals. And look, Philly's coming in with a lot of confidence. You know, if they can play like they played the last couple games, you know, they've been playing together. They've been playing tough. They've been the more aggressive team. And on paper, you know, look, Tyrese Maxey, and if you're going to have a healthy Joel Embiid, and Paul George, the birthday boy, celebrating number 36 today, has been kind of turning the clock back as well. And VJ Edgecombe is an outstanding rookie. Like, you're looking at a lineup that's better than the 45 wins they put out during the regular season, and it's really on the Celtics. Yes, they're home, but they've also lost the last two home games in the series against Philadelphia for Tatum and Brown, you know, to get back to more to what the Celtics were doing throughout the regular season, contributions from all over the place, not a lot of isolation basketball like we saw in the last couple of second halves.
2: All right, Kesty. Well, speaking of those Celtics and what they've been up to, Jason Tatum, he's been a big part of what they've been able to do down the stretch, but we saw he was downgraded to questionable for tonight's game with an injury. If he is slowed or if he is unable to go, how do the Celtics make up for what he's been giving them?
1: Yeah, that's a huge blow. I was on probably about 6 hours ago with the guys this morning, and I was mentioning that Joe Mazzulla, you know, yesterday in his press conference had basically said, no, he's playing, he's good. And then to see Tatum's name pop up, you know, just before 2 o'clock Eastern time, you know, gives you some pause and some concern, obviously, for the injury that he's coming off of. And even though it's the other calf still, you know, that concerns you. So to, I guess, answer your question, Derek White's got to, you know, be way more productive than he's been. He's one of the best two-way guards in the NBA and has really played substandard, has not shot the ball well so far in this series. And Peyton Pritchard, you know, I don't know if he enters the starting lineup in that situation. But either way, when Pritchard's on, when he's hitting threes, and we know the story, when Boston's hitting threes, they win games. They had 40-plus threes in the two wins in Philadelphia, and they've got a combined 23 threes in the last two losses here in Game 5 and on the road to Philly in Game 6. So that would be a tremendous blow if Tatum is limited or can't play at all.
0: That is the voice of ESPN Radio play-by-play man, Mark Kestisher. You can hear him right here on the call, 76ers and Celtics at 7 p.m. as he joins us here on Primetime on ESPN Radio with Andre Snellings and Donald Ware with you here. And Mark, I feel like we're not talking enough throughout, not only in this series, but throughout the course of the year, about the rookie VJ Edgecombe for the 76ers. And look, he had 30 points in game two for the 76ers. Am I wrong? Like, shouldn't we be talking about VJ Edgecombe and what he can bring to the table a little bit more?
1: You are absolutely right. I guess it was unfortunate that he was in a rookie class with Cooper Flagg, the rookie of the year, and Con Knipl, who nearly beat out Flagg for rookie of the year. And on top of that, he was on a Philadelphia team that really was kind of stuck in nowhere land for a lot of the season, tried to get up to the number six spot. Atlanta got hot. They end up in the play-in game. They win that game. So I think Edgecombe is just was out of sight and overshadowed, but certainly not to the fans here in Boston, because you go back to the first time that he played, the first game of the year was right here at TD Garden, October 22. He goes for 34 points, which is the third most in NBA history for a rookie. You mentioned the 30-point game that he had here in Boston in game two of this series, and he's tremendous. And you know what? I want to give him a little extra credit, too, because with Embiid coming back the last three games, The shot attempts, if you look for Edgecombe, is way down. I think he was taking maybe 14 a game the first three games of the series, and he's down around 9 a game these last three with Joel back in the lineup. And he has made that adjustment as a young guy who just turned 20 years old, you know, yo-yoing in what his role is, and he does it so incredibly well. So your point, Donald, is well taken, is yes, we probably should be talking more about the youngster Edgecombe.
0: Mark Kestisher, obviously the play-by-play voice right here on ESPN Radio, going to be on the call between the 76ers and the Celtics game right here at 7 p.m. Eastern. We appreciate it, Mark.
1: All right, guys, have a good show. Get a good leading for us, all right?
2: Yes, sir.
1: I'll talk to you soon.
0: All right, we appreciate it. Mark Kestisher is really good, joins us right here. And, of course, Andre, but look, I mean, this – I don't know. I mean, look, this is the thing. Like, you have what did you say? You picked the Lakers to win and you picked Minnesota to win. Nobody else at ESPN picked those two to win. Who did you have in this matchup? And did you think we would actually be in a game seven? All things considered, including we didn't even know what Embiid's status was. We didn't even know if he would play in this series.
2: Yeah, no, the Nostradamus thing only goes so far. I had the Celtics in six. I thought I was giving respect to the 76ers by making it a six game series and not five like a lot of people did. But I wasn't sure coming in if we were going to see Embiid at all, and if we did see him, what he was going to look like. And the 76ers won a game before Embiid even came back, right? And then since he's been back, he's been such a mismatch. He's been the mismatch that he normally is, but the Celtics tend to beat the 76ers even when Embiid is there. And so I think it's kind of been the combination of the team learned how to play without him and George this season, and then Embiid and George both coming back healthy and playing at a high level and being additive to what they were doing before, that's making them a really tough out even against a team as good as the Celtics.
0: I got to tell you, and I didn't have the 76ers either, but one thing I did see from the 76ers, I had a chance to see the 76ers twice this year. Once in San Francisco when the 76ers played Golden State, didn't have Embiid or Paul George, won that game. Mm-hmm. In Charlotte, the latter part of March when they were full strength. And this is the thing, like, I like the 76ers to win this game. I'm just gonna say that. The big three plus one, I would call them the big three plus one with the 76ers, haven't even played on all cylinders yet in this series. I mean, think about this. Embiid comes back in game four. And by the way, as you know, none of these games have been close, mm-hmm. Pretty much. In game four, Embiid comes back. The Celtics blow the 76ers out anyway. And then, of course, the 76ers have won the last two games. The big three plus one, meaning Edgecombe as the plus one, have not been on all cylinders. I think that happens tonight. I don't trust the Celtics in terms of these three-point barrages. Yes, in the three wins, they've shot over 36% from three-point range. In the three losses, they've shot under 29%. I don't think they shoot it well tonight. I think the big three, the big three plus one comes to play. I like, and the 76ers have won two games in Boston already in this series. And Embiid is tired of losing. He's tired of losing to these guys. I like the 76ers tonight, Andre.
2: Yeah, no, I mean, I think that the 76ers can win. I think that the way that they've been playing, they maybe should win, especially if Tatum isn't his best. But it's something about those Celtics, especially in a game seven. And, you know, history is on their side. They're 32-0 in series. They went up 3-1. And the 76ers are 0-18 in series. They've been down 3-1. Now, those are history. Those aren't the players playing now. But it just feels like the Celtics, somebody steps up. You know, Jaylen Brown turns into a cyborg, or Peyton Pritchard all of a sudden is going drop 25 points, or, you know, Derek White remembers who he was. I don't know. I think for the story, I might would like to see the 76ers win, but my gut is telling me the Celtics are going to find a way.
0: He's Andre Snellings. I'm Donald Ware. The NBA playoffs are on ESPN Radio. As a matter of fact, we got game sevens all over the place, including tomorrow. So tune in for game seven between the Magic and the Pistons. Coverage begins at 3 p.m. Eastern, presented by Gusto. We get the latest on Jason Tatum. That's next. 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

0: 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Game 7 tonight between the 76ers and the Boston Celtics. Of course, the game is going to be heard right here on ESPN Radio beginning at 7 p.m. Eastern. Right now, it's primetime on ESPN Radio, the all-new ESPN app, Sirius XM Channel 80, and TuneIn. 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And on the line, look, we got to get the latest in terms of what is going on in Boston. So to do that, we're joined by Abby Chin, Celtics reporter for NBC Sports Boston. And Abby, we appreciate the time. Let's start with the obvious. What is the calf situation looking like right now for Jason Tatum?
1: I don't know. I'm so sorry. I wish I had more information. Just a few hours ago, I mean, up until that point, the Celtics didn't have any injuries listed for this. We did talk to Jason Tatum after game 6, and he said it is on his off leg, not the leg that he suffered the Achilles injury on. And he was not concerned. He had every intention of playing here in game 7. So everything changed within the last few hours. And I think everyone kind of on pins and needles waiting to see what ends up happening. We'll hear from head coach Joe Mazzulla at 5:45, but Joe not super forthcoming with information in the past. I doubt he will reveal much this pregame. So my understanding is Jason will come in, try and give it a go, and we'll see what happens.
2: Okay, Abby. So let's play that out. If Tatum comes in and he tries to give it a go, if he's not the Jason Tatum that we've seen in recent weeks, if he's limited in any way, how does that change the Celtics' game plan for what they might try to do if they have to kind of go back to life without 100% Jason Tatum?
1: Well, I think it's twofold. Number one, as we've seen with Jason and just how important he is to this team and for his future, I think that the team will err with an abundance of caution. That's what I would recommend if anybody asked me, which they're not. We will see. No one wants to play more than Jason. But if he cannot go, I still have faith in the Celtics team. This is who they've been all season long. This was the identity that they established up until March when Jason returned. So this is a group that knows how to win, knows how to play, even without JT. And it's something that I believe the group has confidence in themselves that they can do.
0: Abby Chin, NBC Sports Boston Celtics reporter. She joins us right here on primetime on ESPN Radio with Andre Snelling and Donald Ware with you here. And Abby, let's say for whatever reason Tatum does not play. I mean, what do the Celtics have to do? Because this is a tall task. We've already seen where the 76ers have already won two games in Boston. So without a Jason Tatum, let's just say that's the case. How do the Celtics go about defeating the 76ers?
1: Do exactly what they did for the 56 games that they won in the regular season, and that was playing as a team. The Celtics came into this season wanting to always be the harder playing team and the smarter playing team. And that's what got them to the number 2 seed in the East. It was also an entire team effort, 1 through even 17, down to the two-way guys. It didn't matter who you called, whose number was called and took the floor. They came up big and impacted winning for this team all season long. So this is something that this group has experience in doing. They know how to play, like I said, and it does put more on Jaylen Brown's shoulders. But this is what he came into this season expecting for himself. And I go back to not too long ago, Jaylen deemed himself, humbly, the best two-way player in the world, set aside from Victor Wembanyama, who is an alien. But then he went out and the Celtics played the Los Angeles Clippers against Kawhi Leonard, and he backed that up. So I have no reason to distrust anything in Jaylen Brown and what he has accomplished this season. And if Jason can't go, I'm excited to see what JB will bring to this game 7.
2: Okay, Abby, let's get away for a second from Tatum status and follow up on something you just said. You mentioned the Spurs and how they have that alien in the middle with Victor Wembanyama. Well, the 76ers have gotten their alien back, right? Like Joel Embiid has been playing and playing well, and he's been giving the Celtics some trouble. So how do they approach the Embiid situation in game 7? How do they slow him down so that they can try to get past the 76ers?
1: The Celtics have experience in doing this, particularly even in Game 7. So I do think it is relying on that past experience when it comes to Jaylen Brown, Derek White, if Jason can play. But it is this big three-man rotation for the Celtics. They've got a lot more data now, and they know what they need to do. I think, to me, it comes down to executing the game plan. And then it's also using that rotation. You've got six fouls per guy. See what you can do. And attacking Joel, making him work for every basket on both ends of the floor. I think that that's going to be a key to this game. But then you have to remember, I mean, the Sixers also have Tyrese Maxey, BJ Edgecombe, Paul George has been incredible in this series so far. So to me, it's not only about Embiid. I think the Celtics did a pretty good job on Joel in Game 6, but it is everyone around him as well who has elevated their game and got this to a Game 7.
0: Another prime timer, Abby Chen, NBC Sports Boston Celtics reporter, joining us right here on Primetime on ESPN Radio. We appreciate it, Abby.
1: Thank you, guys. Let's go.
0: I like that. I love her energy. You know, Andre, she said something interesting. An abundance of caution in terms of Jason Tatum, if he's not, like, fully ready to go, and maybe even if he could, maybe shutting him down. I thought about this, right? Because, look, you weren't even expecting him to play this year. Really, the run for the Celtics was supposed to be next year. So let's, you know, if you've got a 50-50 deal with this injury, I like what you said. I think you've got to shut him down and take your chances. And, hey, if it doesn't work out, you know he's going to be healthy next year. And that was your goal anyway. Your thought process was, hey, 26, 27, we're then going to make our run back to the championship.
2: Yeah, I mean, it's a hard scenario because the thing is that we just don't know what the future holds, right? Like, if they knew for sure that if he played, he would get injured worse, then they would definitely sit him. But if the team's thoughts and Tatum's thoughts all along is, this has been no big deal, you know, this is just, I'm going to be able to play through it, it's going to be hard for them, I would think, to sit him in a Game 7 in a year where the Eastern Conference is right there for them, right? Like, yes, coming into the season, there might have been a thought that, okay, well, we'll try to get ready for next year. But that's a much harder sell when you're the favorite, the clear betting favorite, even though you're the two seed, you're the clear betting favorite to come out of the Eastern Conference. And if you are able to do so, you know, you're playing for a championship. You don't know how many times that's going to be available. So, you know, if he plays, I hope he plays well and is healthy. And if he's not going to be healthy, then I hope they do sit him. But man, that's a hard calculus for Tatum and the coaching staff and the medical staff to come up with in the next few hours.
0: Yeah, because Andre, he was downgraded. That's number one. Number two, I mean, what if he exacerbates the injury a little more in this game, and then you have an issue with him moving forward where maybe the additional games moving forward, if they win, of course, he's on the injury list.
2: Yeah. Yeah. And we've seen in playoffs in recent years, we saw Halliburton play through an injury. He might not have played through, but it was Game 7 of the finals, right? You know, we saw Kevin Durant come back early back in the day when he had his calf injury, and the team was facing elimination and it was too much for him. So this is an elimination. It's a Game 7. Like I said, I'm just hoping for the best, whatever the decision is, but it's got to be a hard decision either way for Tatum and this Celtics staff.
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14: I'm Dave Nager, Kentucky Derby, 6:57 Eastern Time. The favorites, So Happy and Commandment, they're at 5-1. Renegade and Further Ado are at 6-1. NBA playoffs game 7 in Boston, Celtics Sixers. Jason Tatum, questionable with a stiff left knee after leaving game 6. With or without him, the Celtics live or die with the three-point shot. They're only shooting 29% from three in the last two games. It's on ESPN Radio with the pregame at 7 Eastern. Two more games, 7 tomorrow. Toronto at Cleveland, Orlando at Detroit. NHL second round, game 1 tonight on ABC. Philadelphia at Carolina. Winger Nikolaj Ehlers back in the lineup for the Hurricanes. Edmonton coach Chris Knobloch says Connor McDavid played the first round with a broken foot or ankle. Baseball, Chicago Cubs now 21-12. Shota Imanaga finishing 7 strong over Arizona.
15: Grounded to third. Bregman on the move. Throws on the run. And retires McCann to end the inning. The Diamondbacks strand 2 here in the 7th. And Imanaga goes 7 without surrendering a run.
14: Mike Cousins, ESPN Radio. Cubs win 2-0. Ian Happ doubled, tripled, and went deep. Looks like the Cubs will have first place alone. Pittsburgh leads the Reds 10-3 in the third. Yankees beat Baltimore 9-4. Toronto over Minnesota 11-4. Byron Buxton of the Twins went deep for the fifth time in six games.
3: Hey, it's Michelle Smallman, and coming up Monday, as we head into the second round of the playoffs, I'll tell you which player left has the most to gain. 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

0: as the Celtics host the 76ers. 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Donald Ware with you here, and I guess we got to keep telling you that the name of this show is Primetime. So we've got primetime guests, and on the line, we're joined by Evan Turner, former NBA vet, former assistant coach for the Celtics. He played for the Celtics. He played for the 76ers, also the Trailblazers and the Hawks. Wow, that's pretty good, because for those four teams in the playoffs, as he joins us right now on Primetime. And Evan, we really appreciate the time. Two of your former teams getting it on tonight. Kind of want to get your thoughts and want you to kind of lay out your thoughts for this game and what to look for in this game tonight between the 76ers and the Celtics.
1: Yeah, I think first, thanks for having me on. I definitely appreciate what you guys do, and also appreciate you putting in a classy term that I was an NBA journeyman. It makes me feel good. But speaking about my two aforementioned teams, you know, one thing I think that's going to occur tonight is who's going to set the tone and throw the first punch. I think one thing that the 76ers have been doing a really good job at the past two games is, you know, being physical, setting the tone. And if you notice, everybody keeps talking about the Boston Celtics offense, and you see that, you know, one thing that they're doing is pushing, you know, the Sixers are pushing the Celtics offense at least 6 feet above the 3-point line every single time and making them battle against short clock situations. And I think it's a mentality to be able to hit back, get your space, and really be able to deliver the first blow. So I'm looking forward to seeing which heavyweight is going to hit land the first punch, and I think that's going to set the tone the rest of the night.
2: All right, E.T., I like how you broke down that scenario with the actual on-court game action. One of the questions coming into tonight's game is whether the Celtics will have Jason Tatum playing. He's been downgraded to questionable. How do you think their strategy changes if Tatum is either limited or unable to go tonight?
1: Now, I think when it comes to this point in the playoffs, it's do or die. You know, you never want to compare anything to war, but like Kevin Garnett said, it's a bar fight.
2: Yep.
1: So when it comes down to it, it's like, hey, bruh, like, you lost your left arm, at least you got your right one. Just make it home. So I think there's no excuses. You know, they play, you know, what, 50-plus games without him?
2: Yep.
1: So I think, you know, they're prepared for this moment, if anything. They just have to come out and, you know, be ready for a bar fight, take advantage of being on home court, and, you know, take it from there. But, you know, the positive thing is it's not like a few years ago when they played versus the Heat and Tatum went out the first few minutes and the team didn't know what to do. These guys are prepared. You got Peyton Pritchard. I believe Derek White is ready to make a big play, and I think the rest of them are going to join together.
0: Evan Turner, former NBA vet, former assistant coach for the Celtics, joins us right here on Primetime on ESPN Radio with Andre Snellings and Donald Ware. I want to switch gears, Evan, a little bit. The Magic and the Pistons, this is an interesting series to me. It was one in which the Magic had every opportunity in the world last night to close out that series, a 24-point lead, and could not get it done. Is this now the Pistons, now that we go back to Detroit tomorrow for Game 7, is this the Pistons series now to lose?
1: Well, I definitely think so. I think, obviously, They've had a great season of just, you know, dominance in general. Obviously, they led the East in wins. And I think, you know, when it comes to the NBA, it's all about momentum. It's all about mentality. And I think, you know, they kind of took over the game once the fourth quarter hit in that sense. And, you know, they're only at, like, what, 10 points? They only gave up 10 points. The Pistons only gave Magic 10 points. So I think this is the Pistons series to lose because they have all the momentum. They all have all the toughness. And I think even then they're like, yo, we haven't even played our best yet. You know what I mean? Right now we're relying on an older Tobias Harris. We're relying on Duncan Robinson to make some big shots, and then the greatness of Cade Cunningham. You know, I think once Jalen Duren finally wakes up and everything, it's going to make it an even greater game and get them on a roll for the next round if they can.
2: All right, E.T., let's continue around the association to the other Game 7. You got the Cavaliers and the Raptors going in Game 7. I've been one that since the Cavs traded for James Harden, I thought that they would be legitimate contenders to come out of the East. But they haven't played that way. And this series, to my eye, has broken down between maybe the more talented team versus the team that seems to want it more. What is your read on this series, and what are you expecting to see in Game 7?
1: I think the Raptors have been solid this whole year. You know, clearly they haven't had the most wins with the teams above 500, but they've done their job, excelling in certain areas. You know, they're the number one fast break team. You know, I believe they play a good brand of basketball on the defensive end as well. I think one thing that the Cavaliers have struggled with, you always have to look at the head of the snake. And you're hearing stories now where I believe Donovan Mitchell's trying to figure out how he can fit in as opposed to standing out. And I think sometimes, you know, whatever happened in past couple of years, when it comes down to being like, hey, maybe I shot too much here. Maybe I was too aggressive here. Maybe I didn't use my teammates enough. And it's like, hey, there's certain points where you need to use your teammates. And then that last 5 minutes, it's nut crunching time. And this is where it doesn't go about the X's and O's. It comes in Jimmy's and Joe's. And the stars have to be stars. You know what I mean?
2: Yep.
0: Are you still doing your podcast, the Point Forward podcast with Andre Iguodala? How's that coming along?
1: Oh, no, we shut that down. We stopped a couple years ago when my buddy Iguodala took over the Players Union for the president. Yeah. So, now I do Sports Illustrated with Chris Mannix. So we do that weekly, like the open run, open floor podcast. But other than that, I'm just doing NBA Showtime for NBC Sports and just staying out the way.
2: So you're clearly a busy man on the NBA front, and we've talked about all the Game 7s in the East. Let's take a quick look out West. Right now, both of the next series are set out West. We know the Thunder are going to face the Lakers. We know that the Spurs are going to face the Timberwolves. But the Timberwolves and Lakers are dealing with a lot of injuries. So my question to you is, do you look at either of those series and see any way that the underdog can make it competitive? Or should we just be expecting a Thunder and Spurs march?
1: It's so tough because I don't want to knock out, you know, the toughness, because both teams, like the Lakers, what they did this past week was unbelievable with, you know, the others stepping up and playing at a high, high level. They beat a very good team. Along with the Timberwolves, I thought the mentality of the Timberwolves has been great, and it's really shown their culture. The only thing that I got to say sometimes, you know, I'm not an analytics guy, but I'm a numbers guy. And, you know, one thing for sure, two things for certain, you know, the Thunder and the Spurs, they don't lose often, you know.
2: Yep.
1: And you have to be full strength to really beat them and be at a high, high level, especially speaking on the Thunder. And I think one thing that occurs with some of these good teams is, you know, what your secret weapon is, or is your best better than their best? And sometimes when you have a 7'5" Wemby floating around with, you know, such a great system around him, or you got the modern day Kobe hooping, it's like you can hover for so long, but you got to be ready for when they take you to the deep end and try to drown you. And this season, both teams have been, you know, advantageous in that sense. And I just think the mentality's at a different level. I think two teams will worry about limping in, while other two teams will worry about prospering. And, you know, outside looking in, it's just like a lot of ground to make up.
0: Evan Turner, former NBA vet and former assistant coach for the Celtics, joining us right here on Primetime on ESPN Radio. Evan, we appreciate the time.
1: Thank you. Thank you. Appreciate y'all.
2: Yeah, thanks, E.T.
0: Yeah, I mean, and I was trying to think, and I got to tell you, I was rooting for the Rockets in this sense, so we could have another Game 7. Like, I would have, like, look, I would have loved four Game 7s, but three, I'm trying to think, when is the last time we've had this many Game 7s in the NBA playoffs? It's been a while.
2: Yeah, yeah. You don't often get, especially in the first round, this many Game 7s. It speaks to the level of parity, particularly in the East, where pretty much every series, because the one that didn't go 7 went 6. And at least up until that Game 6, you thought that the Knicks versus Hawks was a pretty even series as well, until the Knicks beat the Hawks by, you know, when I exaggerate, I say they beat them by 100. They almost beat them by 100. So, you know, but outside of that, it's been a really, really close, well-played playoff so far.
0: You know what, Andre, how we've been speculating about Jason Tatum and He was downgraded to questionable. Breaking news. Jason Tatum is out for game 7. Jason Tatum, again, you heard it right here on primetime on ESPN Radio. Jason Tatum is out for game 7 with left knee stiffness. I knew something didn't sound right when they downgraded him, Andre.
2: Yeah. Yeah, you don't often see day of downgrades unless there's really some there. But just like E.T. was just talking about, normally you feel like game 7, they're just going to suit him up. So whether it's caution or whether it's just he couldn't go, wow, that's pretty mind-blowing. That's pretty mind-blowing. And yeah, we're going to see it play out on the court.
0: He's Andre Snellings. I'm Donald Ware. This is Primetime on ESPN Radio. Coming up next, again, breaking news. Jason Tatum is out for Game 7 tonight. 76ers and the Celtics will discuss. 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

0: hear this breaking news? Breaking news. Jason Tatum, Celtics forward Jason Tatum, is out for Game 7 tonight against the 76ers. Of course, you can hear that game right here in a little more than an hour right here on ESPN Radio. This is primetime on ESPN Radio, the all-new ESPN app, Sirius XM Channel 80, and TuneIn. 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Let's get right into it, Andre. I mean, absolutely huge news. We had been talking about it, speculating about it. He had been downgraded today, hours ago, really, to questionable for today's game. And now he has been ruled out. So as on this call, the NBA expert between you, you're the NBA expert here, right? So, I mean, is this a situation more where the Celtics are protecting him for next season, opposed to, hey, he's really injured and can't play in this game, and perhaps even if the Celtics win this game, moving forward?
1: So, you know, obviously we don't know what's going on behind closed doors in the Celtics medical staff, what they're using to make their decisions. A lot of times I do work with Stefania Bell from our airwaves, and she breaks down injuries, and she's always saying that it's the specifics of the injuries that matter, that there are generalities, but you need to know exactly what's going on to really be able to speak intelligently on it. But to the point that you're making, the Celtics came into this season knowing that they couldn't necessarily rely on getting Tatum back at all, right? And in the offseason, they not only lost Tatum to his injury, but, you know, they lost Kristaps Porzingis, they lost Jrue Holiday. And so there was a feel, the term people were using was, this is going to be a gap year for the Celtics. Well, in that gap year, Jaylen Brown threw his hat into the ring for MVP of the NBA and carried the team to a top two record in the Eastern Conference all season. And Derek White, who maybe didn't put up some of the box score numbers that he has in the past, he was a key glue guy for the squad all year. And according to the plus minus, he was maybe the most important player on the team all year. And they brought the team to a high level of play so that when Tatum was able to come back, they could really think about trying to win the championship as soon as this season. So I don't know that the mindset of a gap year would still hold sway in Boston. But by the same token, you have to feel like if there is an elevated level of risk after having gone through a season of not having Tatum, you would think the Celtics wouldn't want to risk that again for next year. And so maybe that did play a part in the decision for tonight. There's like, you know, if he's able to go, great, but we don't want to do anything that's going to risk him potentially being out long term again.
0: Yeah, I agree with this. And like you and I were talking about earlier, and that was sort of my concern. If this were to be the case, even before we knew that Jason Tatum now out for tonight's game, that just out of an abundance of caution, if you will, because to me, you're and to all the points that you made, your window of opportunity coming into this season was really for next year. That's why you shed. That's why you got rid of Porzingis, even though he was a key to your NBA championship run. I know a lot of it had to do with the finances, but Jrue Holiday, Horford, you got rid of those guys to kind of to kind of shed those contracts, if you will. And then I don't know if we saw a Peyton Pritchard stepping up in the way that he did, and some of the other guys that stepped up like they did. We knew, you know, you needed to keep a guy like a Derek White, one of the best two-way players in the league. He hasn't met a three-point shot that he doesn't like, right? But even with all that said, they did what they did. You bring Jason Tatum back, and now you're thinking, okay, this is the year. But to me, the season was next year to make this run. And if you believe with this injury that he could make it worse, and because I don't think, I mean, especially if we're talking about a calf, those calves are very tricky, right? I mean, we could be talking about him if he gets injured, and let's say it ended up being something like an Achilles. Now you're talking about being out all of next season, which is what you had on, what your eye was on anyway. So I think if this is out of caution more so than he is really injured for this game? And the other thing is, we don't know. Okay, is he just out this game? If they win this game, what's going to happen moving forward? But if it is out of caution, then I think it's the right move by the Celtics.
1: Yeah, and you figure at the very least it's more than just caution, because coming out, like, he dealt with his injury in game six, and coming out of the game, all of the talk was that, well, he could have come back into this game if it was more competitive. And we talked to Kesty earlier, and the tenor around this situation coming into today was that it was no big deal, that he was going to be able to play. And so for him to be downgraded to questionable during the day and now downgraded to out, it would suggest that something happened today, or some evaluation happened today, where they said, you know what, this is a little bit more serious than we expected. And from what I've read, they're saying he's out with knee stiffness. You know, during the game, it looked like he was grabbing in his calf area, but they're qualifying it as knee stiffness. So there's a lot of questions. To your point, is this a one-night thing? But, or if they win, would he be expected back to start the next series? I think that there's a lot of unanswered questions, but considering it's a game seven, the most of the answers will be forthcoming after the game, once we determine whether the Celtics are still playing or not.
0: 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I want to pick up on that point that you made, Andre, in terms of, okay, he's out for game seven. We know that. If the Celtics win tonight, and we don't know the injury. You're right. I mean, the knee stiffness was what officially they said the reason that he's out. But let's say the Celtics win this game tonight, which they have a great chance of doing. We mentioned him being out and trying to reset on the fly. Maybe now you have a couple of games before your next series. Is that enough time to, in fact, get back to what you were when you did not have Jason Tatum in the lineup?
1: Oh, they don't have a couple of days. They got a couple of hours to get back to what they were before Jason Tatum went out, because the 76ers have been giving them the business with Jason Tatum these last couple of games. I think the 76ers have won, what, three of the last four or something like that? Including the last two in a row. So the Celtics, it would behoove them, if they want their season to continue, they need to channel their pre-Jason Tatum, not now, but right now, as the older folks like to say. And I think a lot of that is going to be Derek White and Peyton Pritchard really needing to step up. Jaylen Brown was always going to have to do his thing, but it's challenging for him because Paul George is one of the wings in the NBA with the physical and the ability to make life tough on Jaylen Brown. So he was going to have to deal with that anyway. It's going to be guys like Derek White or Peyton Pritchard or someone else off the bench that's going to have to step up and step into the production that Jason Tatum's not going to be there to give.
0: You think we're just flapping our gums about Jason Tatum? Joe Mazzulla confirms Jason Tatum is out.
2: What happened over the last 2 days here that led to him being out?
3: Yeah, he just came in today with knee discomfort, and we decided, on the medical team, myself, for him not to play.
0: Unbelievable that Jason Tatum, that was, of course, Joe Mazzulla right there. He's Andre Snellings. I'm Donald Ware. This is Primetime on ESPN Radio. Coming up next, we've got plenty more to talk about, not just the NBA. 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
4: 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And the actor Laz Alonso, Mother's Milk from The Boys final season on Amazon Prime, is with us. 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
7: I'm Dave Mager. A stunner before Game 7 in Boston. Celtics superstar Jason Tatum has been ruled out. He's got a sore left knee. Coach Joe Mazzulla spoke to reporters a few minutes ago.
8: What happened over the last 2 days here that led to him being out?
9: Yeah, he just came in today with knee discomfort, and we decided, on the medical team, myself, for him not to play.
7: So that puts Boston back in the spot it was in most of the regular season when it went 43-23 without Tatum. Celtics and Sixers. It's on ESPN Radio with the pregame at 7 Eastern. Again, late word that Jason Tatum is out. Two more games, 7 tomorrow. Toronto at Cleveland, Orlando at Detroit. Kentucky Derby, 6:57 Eastern time. Favorites are So Happy and Commandment. They're 5-1. Renegade and Further Ado are at 6-1. NHL second round, game 1 tonight on ABC. Philadelphia at Carolina, their first playoff meeting. Baseball, Wrigley Field, second inning, the Cubs, Ian Happ, facing Ryan Nelson of Arizona.
10: This pitch is hit high, hard, right field, and gone! Ian Happ's 8th home run of the year is a low line drive just below the video board in right field.
7: Mike Cousins, ESPN Radio. Happ added a double and a triple. Cubs win 2-0. Yankees beat Baltimore 9-4 as Cody Bellinger went deep twice. Bryce Matthews a 3-run shot as Houston leads the Red Sox 6-1 in the 6th at Fenway.
11: Hey, this is Rich Eisen. Coming up Monday, the NBA playoffs first round is in the books. The NFL, of course, we've got that covered. And the actor Laz Alonso from The Boys final season on Amazon Prime is in studio. 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

0: It's another busy weekend around the world of sports. And this is Prime Time. 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
1: Down to the baseline. Fall away for the win. Got it! Just on the rim. It hit four rims and went down. Kawhi Leonard's shot went up in the air. It hit the rim. It bounced on the rim before going through the bucket.
2: It was great. That's something I've never experienced before. Game seven, game winning shot. And it's something, you know, I could look back on in my career.
1: Scotty on the drive, into the lane, kicks to Barrett. Deep three, no

0: 80 and tune in. We're presented by Progressive Insurance with the Dr. Andre Snellings. Donald Ware with you here. Breaking news, if you haven't heard, Celtics forward Jason Tatum out for tonight's game 7 against the 76ers. An absolutely huge development, Andre.
1: Yeah, it's massive. It's about as big of a development as we could have had coming into this game, because for the first time probably in this series, but really maybe for the last few years, the 76ers will go into this game as the more talented, healthier team, right? And so a lot of this, to me, is going to come down to just the mental aspects of it. The Celtics, they have a core that's championship tested. Jaylen Brown has been the MVP of a championship level team, and they know how to win. They're at home, and now they're, you know, the hungry. They're the hunter. They really don't have anything to lose, so they might as well just come out and play hard. Whereas for the 76ers, they've been struggling to get to this next level, and now the opportunity's right there. It's not unusual to see that be too much for a team. So I am really curious to see how this plays out on the court.
0: Yeah, and we'll ultimately see how things do play out. Well, earlier today, Andre and I, and we wanted to get some perspective, of course, this news with Jason Tatum is big. So earlier today, before that news broke, we had a chance to catch up with 2-time NBA All-Star Terrell Brandon. We told you this is prime time, so we get prime time guests. We had a chance to catch up with him. And my first question to him is, what chance does he give the Cavs to win game 7?
2: Oh, I definitely give the Cavaliers the edge being at home. And having Donovan Mitchell close this thing out. But I'll tell you what, you know, I respect the Raptors and, you know, RJ Barrett. He must have had some of that Canadian prayer going on at the end of that game, because what a shot at the end of the game. Remind me of Hallenberger when he hit that one with against the Knicks. But, yeah, I'm looking forward to the Cavs closing this thing out. But what a great series. I love game 7. You know, it really brings the best out of coaching, the best out of players, and it keeps all of us as fans on the edge of our seat, man. I love it. But I definitely look forward for the Cavs to close this thing out.
1: Okay, TB, let's stay with the Cavs. It's because when they traded for James Harden during the season, at that point, they became, to me, a favorite to come out of the Eastern Conference. And they didn't play quite to that level down the stretch, but I was sure that they were going to get into the playoffs and step up. But they've been struggling with the Raptors. So if they're able to pull out this victory and move on, what do you think the ceiling is for this current team?
2: Well, the ceiling is high because the Cavs have big men. And the big men just have to continue to step up. You know, they're more about, they're long. You know, with Mobley. I mean, Mobley, he's shooting jump shots now and hitting them in the clutch. And having, you know, Harden there, initially I was kind of skeptical of the trade because, you know, a midseason trade is very difficult for a player to come into, no matter how great they are. But, you know, and they struggled, you know, a little bit at the end, but, you know, with Donovan Mitchell, though, I mean, when you have a superstar, you count on him to, you want your role players to play well at home, and the superstar play well at home, or excuse me, on the road. But when you have a game 7, Donovan Mitchell just have to show exactly who he is, to step up, shoot the ball 25, 30 times, and will the Cavaliers to a victory. That's what I'm looking forward to.
0: That is the voice of Terrell Brandon, 2-time NBA All-Star, former Wolves, Cavs, and Buck players. He joins us here on Primetime on ESPN Radio with Andre Snellings and Donald Ware with you. Terrell, what's got to be different for the Cavaliers in Game 7? I mean, look, you mentioned Donovan Mitchell. He was 11 of 26 from the field. Harden was 5 of 14, so your star players didn't shoot particularly well. What's got to be different for the Cavs this time around to close out this series in Cleveland?
2: It's going to be home cooking. You know, we get back to the house, and you know, you get in your own bed and you know where you're going, you know, to get your parking, you know, already valeted, and just that strut of being at home could make a difference right there. Now, Toronto, they're a starving team. And with Barnes over there, you know, you guys play hard. And so if the Cavaliers, they can't relax now just because they're at home. They got to come in hard. They have to have a good first quarter and set the tone early. Punch them in the mouth early. That's what they have to do. And if they do that, okay, they can not get Toronto out the way by the third quarter. If they let Toronto just hang around, you know, and they up 2 points in the third quarter, in the third quarter, and give them hope, that's when that tension kicks in. They don't want that. They don't need that. Just blow Toronto out.
1: Okay. All right, TB. Well, speaking of home, you were talking about home cooking. Let's go to the other series that was one of once your home, and that's the Minnesota Timberwolves. Now, I was the only ESPN NBA writer that picked the Timberwolves to beat the Nuggets in the first round. And I would love to pick them again, but with Ant-Man out, with DiVincenzo out, and the Spurs having that alien Wembanyama in the middle, give me some hope. What can your old squad do to be ready to really make some noise in the next round against the Spurs?
2: I think that last game we played against Denver can give all of us hope about the Timberwolves. They came in with 8 players. They could have said, you know what, man? We're just going to go ahead and play and get ready for vacation. You know, we have 2 major players out, so just go ahead and just, you know, do what they do. They didn't do that. Coach Fitz said, come on, you guys, come on. Let's believe in ourselves. Let's go out here. Everybody's going to play because there's only 8 of us anyway. So everybody give max effort. And if you get tired, we just sub you out, take a break, because you're going back in the game.
1: Yep.
2: I think that's right there is what the Timberwolves have, is that edge of, you know, we hear teams say us against the world type of mentality.
1: Mm-hmm.
2: There it is right there. Us against the world. That's why the Timberwolves have a chance. Now, San Antonio's good, especially with that big monster over there. So, you know, they are good, and they're real talented all the way around with De'Aaron Fox, and those young players are getting better. But the Timberwolves do have a chance, absolutely.
0: Terrell Brandon, 2-time NBA All-Star, joining us here on primetime on ESPN Radio. That's it. I mean, Wembanyama, ultra-talented, obviously. I mean, Terrell, do you kind of let Wemby kind of get his and then stop everybody else? Like, how do you, being an underdog and of course, without Ant-Man, like, how do you go about trying to slow down or stop San Antonio? Do you just let Wemby do his thing and stop everybody else?
2: Man, that's a good question, but he gonna get his anyway. he just can't stop the dude. You know, he's too talented, and he's unselfish. But then he can shoot, he can pass, he can run, he can dribble. I would just maybe do the hacker shack if I was them, and just foul him and let him go to the free throw line all day long.
1: Well, hold on, but Wemby can shoot so though. Talented.
2: I know. You just took it out of my mouth, Dre. He can shoot, but I'd rather him get 2 than 3, and he can do both. I mean, he's just a talented young man, and I played against some guys who are tall, but not talented like this, dribbling the ball up the court and calling plays and catching hoops like this. It's ridiculous, man. And I'm fortunate enough to be young and old enough that I can witness history. And, you know, barring injury, I'm just looking forward to him having a great career, and I can't wait to see it.
1: Yeah, no, I feel you on that. You were talking about his alley-oops. Wemby, the only person I didn't see, he'd be dunking the ball with his shoulder. Like, his whole torso be up over the rim when he dunking the ball. But my last question, TB, I wanted to ask you about a player that did not get to play in that closeout game for the Wolves, and that was Ayo Dosunmu. But before his injury, or before he had to miss that game, he was averaging 29 a game in the 3 games before that. He came over midseason. He was coming off the bench, but he obviously has to step up with Ant-Man and DiVincenzo out. What do you expect from him in this series? Do you, can he continue at that, like 29, basically channeling his inner SGA? Or what do you expect from him against the Spurs?
2: Yeah, he's a good player. I didn't know he was that good, man. You know, I thought he was a pretty good player, but he's a real good player. I think that the pressure of being the man changes in the playoffs and in the NBA. You know, sometimes you can come in and you can be unknown and you can get yours without, you know, you're on the scouting report, but, you know, you have other players that not more important, but just better. Now he's going to be on top of the scouting report.
1: Mm-hmm.
2: So it's going to be interesting how he accepts that challenge of you're not going to get a lot of open jump shots or open plays. They're going to be on you because you're a good player. So it's going to be interesting to see how he can handle that and challenge that and not put too much pressure on himself, even though it's very difficult in a pressurized game like this in round two.
0: Two-time NBA All-Star Terrell Brandon joining us right here on Primetime. We appreciate it, Terrell.
2: Anytime. Thank you, man. Appreciate you having me.
0: And that was a little bit earlier on. We had a chance, of course, to catch up with two-time NBA All-Star, former Wolves and Cavs player Terrell Brandon. And, of course, that was before the breaking news, Jason Tatum out for Game 7 tonight between the 76ers and the Celtics. With Andre Snelling's Donald Ware with you, coming up, the latest with Jason Tatum being ruled out for Game 7. That's next. 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
3: Coming up on the Monday edition of Unsportsmanlike with Chris Canty, Michelle Smallman, and me, Evan Cohen. 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

0: is out for Game 7 with left knee stiffness, and we're certainly going to discuss it. It's primetime on ESPN Radio, the all-new ESPN app, Sirius XM Channel 80, and tune in. We're presented by Progressive Insurance with Andre Snellings, Donald Ware with you, and just a little while ago, Celtics head coach Joe Mazzulla was with Mark Kestenser and PJ Carlissimo, who are going to be on the call at 7 p.m. Eastern right here on ESPN Radio, talking about Jason Tatum being ruled out for the Celtics in tonight's game.
1: Joe, obviously you guys announced Jason Tatum won't be available tonight. Having not played the majority of the season without him, do you just lean back on that? How do you approach things tonight?
2: Yeah, I mean, I think the regular season is for developing different identities, different styles of play, going to different matchups, sub patterns and whatnot, and you try to be as prepared as possible for what you may see in situations like this. And so at the beginning of the year, we were forced into a different identity, and I thought we created that, and when he came back, we had another identity. And even when, you know, we were healthy, we still had guys sitting out and had to go to different lineups and different things. So tonight's the culmination of that, and we have an opportunity to go to that.
0: Andre, that sounds like a coach that is saying the right things, trying to be positive. But as we know, you don't just switch flip the switch on and off like that, and then say, okay, now with a limited preparation hour, maybe an hour, maybe 2 hours before the game, that, hey, we're just going to go back to how we played without Jason Tatum.
3: Yeah, it's going to be a challenge, but the Celtics are a team, you know, with this coach, with this core best player, they've won a championship. They've made long runs into the playoffs. And so they're a team that if any team can adjust to something on the fly, you would think it would be a squad like the Celtics that could do so. But, you know, this injury, we talked a little bit earlier when it first came down about whether it was, how much of it was due to caution. But this is a situation where it appears to me from the outside that this is an overcompensation injury, right? Like he had an injury. He had tore the Achilles on one side of his body. And then now his calf or his knee is stiff on the opposite side of his body. And that's not unusual, right? A lot of times when players are coming back from injury is going on right now in the Western Conference. Anthony Edwards was out with a knee injury, and then he came back and tried to play through it, and now he's out because he's injured the other knee. And so I'm very curious to know what the situation is with Tatum. Is it something that's just he can't go tonight? Or if the Celtics were able to win, would we be expected to see him on the court to start the next series?
0: Joe Mazzulla is an excellent coach. I got to think, I have to believe, because remember the visuals that we saw when you think about game six with Jason Tatum trying to warm up and stretch out at the time. We don't know that it was a calf, but that leg. He was trying to stretch that out, trying to, you know, kind of get it going, that even at that time or shortly thereafter the Celtics lost, that Joe Mazzulla had to be thinking that way. What do we do in case Jason Tatum, in fact, does not play in Game 7? Further, Mark Kestenser and PJ Carlissimo, who, again, are calling the game right here on ESPN Radio, asked Joe Mazzulla, does he have a formula? What is his formula for Game 7 without Jason Tatum against the 76ers?
1: Do you have a formula for a Game 7? Because it's usually different than any other game you play, do or die.
2: I mean, it is, but at the same time, every game takes on a life of its own. I mean, you just don't know how the game is going to go. I think, you know, heading in, you just want to have ultimate flexibility. You want to have answers for what-if scenarios, and you want to be able to go to give the game what it needs.
0: Ultimate flexibility. And look, I'm not saying that the Celtics can't get it done, but for me, again, I believe that the 76ers are going to win this game anyway for some of the reasons that I mentioned earlier, including that the big three plus one, meaning VJ Edgecombe as the plus one, haven't played their best game yet. But now you take 23 points in the playoffs, 11 rebounds, and out of that equation, that's going to be more of an uphill battle, I think, for the Celtics.
3: Yeah, it will be. And, you know, like I mentioned a little earlier, I think this game, especially with the news of Jason Tatum, it becomes such a mental effort. A lot of times in game sevens, if you watch them, the teams are visibly tight, right? You know, I mean, just going back generations, I remember when, was it Shaq and Kobe were going for their third championship in the three-peat, and they played the Kings, and it went to a game seven. And it was like, you would think Sacramento had never touched a basketball before. They couldn't, like, all their free throws were off. They, you know, they were making silly decisions. And you see that happen a lot in these closeout games where all of a sudden good free throw shooters can't make free throws. And so much of tonight's action, I think, is going to be above the shoulders. And because I agree with you. I think the 76ers, especially now, are the more talented team. Like, they are the more talented team going into this game seven. But they're a team that's never quite been able to make it over the hump. Whereas the Celtics have won a championship, and they know that they can get to the other side of these scenarios. And so I'm really curious to see how this game starts. I think the 76ers need a good start. I think that the Celtics, without, you know, one of the ways you get around not having talent is making three-pointers. And we know this Celtics team, they live by the three, they die by the three. If some of those threes are going down early, that confidence level starts going up, and those 76ers start feeling like, here we go again. So I really need to see this game play out, because this is going to be fascinating.
0: How do the 76ers feel about this? As a matter of fact, Nick Nurse, the head coach of the 76ers, addressed Jason Tatum being out.
4: Well, I mean, obviously it'll change some matchups and things like that. I mean, they've obviously played a lot, majority of their season without him, and played very, very well. So, I mean, I think they've got enough games under their belt and have guys that they trust and rely on and all that kind of stuff.
0: Yeah, so obviously, Andre, we'll see ultimately what plays out. And look, again, I really believed, even before the Jason Tatum news, that the 76ers would beat the Celtics. But we'll see, because, again, as was mentioned, the Celtics have not played with Jason Tatum throughout the course of this season. With Andre Snelling's Donald Ware with you here. It's primetime on ESPN Radio. The breaking news, Jason Tatum is out for Game 7. But coming up next, it is Game 7, but we have other stuff to talk about, including the NFL. That's next. 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
16: I'm Dave Mager, less than 30 minutes away from the Kentucky Derby. The favorites at 5-1 are Commandment and So Happy. A stunning late scratch in Boston as the Celtics and the Sixers meet in Game 7. Boston star Jason Tatum has been ruled out with a sore left knee. Coach Joe Mazzulla spoke to reporters.
17: Today he came in and he had stiffness in it, and then we kind of made a decision for him.
18: But it's stiffness, not a bruise.
17: Stiffness, yeah.
18: And who makes the final call on that?
17: Medical team, myself. We work on it, and we thought that was in his best interest.
16: Tatum came back 2 months ago after recovering from a torn Achilles in his other leg. Tonight's game is on ESPN Radio with the pregame at the top of the hour. NHL second round game one tonight on ABC, Philadelphia at Carolina. Winger Nikolaj Ehlers back in the lineup for the Hurricanes, 26 goals in the regular season. Oilers coach Chris Knobloch says Connor McDavid played the first round with a broken foot or ankle. Baseball, Blue Jays beat Minnesota 11-4. Three-run shot by Brandon Valenzuela. George Springer left the game after being struck on the foot by a pitch. Pittsburgh leading Cincinnati 15-6 in the sixth. RBIs for every Pirate in the lineup. Miami leads the Phillies 4-0 in the eighth. Max Meyer, 7 innings of one-hit shutout ball. And it's Cleveland 9, Athletics 5 in the eighth. White Sox in San Diego tonight. Munetsaka Murakami leads the majors with 13 home runs. PGA at Doral, Cameron Young in front at 15 under, a six-shot lead.
19: Hey, it's Michelle Smallman, and coming up Monday, as we head into the second round of the playoffs, I'll tell you which player left has the most to gain. It's Unsportsmanlike, 6 a.m. Eastern, right here on ESPN Radio, ESPN2, and ESPNU.

0: update. Breaking news. Jason Tatum is out for game 7 with left knee soreness again. Celtics forward Jason Tatum out tonight with in game 7, of course, with left knee stiffness. It's left knee stiffness. So, of course, we'll keep you up to date on that. It's prime time on ESPN Radio, the ESPN app. Sirius XM Channel 80, we're presented by Progressive Insurance with the Dr. Andre Snelling. Donald Ware with you. And, I mean, and by the way, Andre, you have a situation where the 76ers, Paul George, has been downgraded to probable, right? So, I mean, you know what I mean? It's his birthday. Also, by the way, but look, I mean, in all seriousness, this is, you can't overemphasize how huge a news this is and what the 76ers are going to have to contend with tonight with a tough 76ers, or the Celtics are going to have to contend tonight with a tough 76ers team.
1: Yeah, I mean, anytime you get to a game 7 in a series, that lets you know that the teams have been evenly matched, right? And in this particular series, the Celtics went out to a 3-1 start. And when the series started, the 76ers didn't have Joel Embiid because he had just had his appendectomy. So already you had the dynamic of the 76ers getting Embiid back, adding him to a team where they not that long ago got Paul George back. And oh, by the way, Tyrese Maxey and Vijay Edgecombe and the rest of the squad have been playing well anyway. So the 76ers are moving in one direction. Their derivative is positive. Well, then you look at the Celtics, and this was a series that on paper they were supposed to get through easily. This was supposed to be a blip on their march towards potentially winning the Eastern Conference. Now they're having to deal with a game 7 and without Jason Tatum. There's just a lot of fascinating things going on about this game tonight.
0: You know, we've been talking so much NBA today on the program, and more specifically about Jason Tatum being out for the Celtics tonight against the 76ers. But look, this is prime time on ESPN Radio, and that means NFL Saturday whip around. All right, Fernando Mendoza, the Raiders quarterback, first overall pick in the NFL draft. And I tell you what, head coach Clint Kubiak had a chance to talk about how much of, or excuse me, it was Mendoza, talked about how much of Clint Kubiak's offense he has watched.
2: He won a Super Bowl last year, so I saw a lot of him. I love watching NFL football on Sundays, so I watched a lot of Coach Kubiak. And then when I was drafted and got here, I was able to get the playbook. Going now to be in the facility and having access to the film and seeing the application, seeing Kirk Cousins do it back in Minnesota, seeing Sam Darnold do it last year in Seattle, see the application and what it's, how it's supposed to be executed and what it's done at a high level is really beneficial for my development. And that's something from coming day one, just seeing it on the paper and taking it in. And then day two, last night with the coaches, really studying, oh, okay, this is how Kirk Cousins, Sam Darnold did it. This is how their footwork and eyes looked. So can we put that on the field today? And I think we did.
0: Andre, good to hear from the first overall pick. But, I mean, you've got an established quarterback in Kirk Cousins that, of course, Mendoza can lean on.
1: Yeah, and I think...
3: I'm not sure. I mean, I know at the time...
1: Yeah, I mean, it's going to be a transition period for Mendoza as well because he's learning how to play under center. I think in his whole 3-year college career, he only took 5 snaps under center, maybe total. And that's what they've got him doing at this training camp. So he's not only learning how to play the position at the pro level, he's learning how to play it in a different way. So a guy like Cousins being there, hopefully he's a resource for Mendoza, but he's also someone that might see the field while the rookie is trying to get his NFL legs under him.
0: Continuing with NFL Saturday whip around right here on primetime on ESPN Radio, Ravens head coach Jesse Minter at his press conference gave his impressions on former Vanderbilt quarterback and free agent signee Diego Pavia.
4: Honestly, it's the first 2 days, so it's just so much learning, so much about just kind of getting acclimated to how we operate, getting acclimated, especially to a new offense for a quarterback's perspective. This guy, you know, I know the program that he came from. I know a lot of people that worked with him. Kind of what I think he is as a person, really, really hard worker. I think he was really helped elevate that program in the SEC, playing against really good competition. And so now he's in the door, you know, and it's like, show us what you can do. Let the chips fall where they may. And just like all the undrafted rookies, that's what I would say.
0: It's a good signing by the Ravens long term, but we all know it's about Lamar Jackson moving forward for the Ravens.
1: Oh, yeah, it is Lamar Jackson's team. But for a player like Pavia, who was second in the Heisman vote last season, but had some off-field concerns, including his reaction to finishing second instead of first. And then, more importantly, I think, measured out as under 5'10", as far as his official height. Those two things together really pushed him to being undrafted. So, as Coach Mentor said, he's got an opportunity now to try to show the team what he can do, to see if he sticks in the NFL. I don't think he's worried yet about, can I try to be the quarterback for the Ravens? That's Lamar Jackson. I think Pavia is like, can I make the NFL?
0: It is prime time right here on ESPN Radio, the NFL Saturday whip around. So that means, of course, you ain't gotta talk about the Dallas Cowboys. Brian Schottenheimer, the Cowboys head coach, and his reaction to George Pickens signing the franchise tag.
5: Was not surprised he signed the tender, and the communication with GP along the whole offseason has been great. As you guys all know, this is voluntary, but again, I think at the end of the day, you know, I'm excited to see him when I see him, and I'm not sure when that's going to be, but I just know that he's got his, he knows where he wants to get better and improve, and I think that I'm looking forward to seeing him back and around whenever he gets here.
0: And before I get your thoughts on that, Andre, because it's the Cowboys, we got to show them double love. Brian Schottenheimer also right here on why he believes that the Cowboys should have Super Bowl aspirations.
5: Yeah, I've never shied away from it. That's the goal. Never will. I think I'm more comfortable talking about it now because I do feel like this team is built to where, you know, I feel even better going into year two. Thrilled about the defensive changes that we've made. Quite honestly, elated about how the draft went. But I started that with the veterans as well. You know, Super Bowl 61, February 14th, 2027. And that's where we plan on being. That's a tall task. And we have to clean up a number of things that, you know, we need to improve on from last year. And that starts with protecting the football and taking it away and things like that nature. But it was proven this year by both Seattle and New England that if you didn't qualify for the playoffs, you know, the previous year, it doesn't mean you can't get to the big game.
0: So, Andre, I'm a Commanders fan, but look, I mean, I gotta give respect where it's due. You sign Pickens, you get draft picks on defense, which was the problem. I mean, look, Super Bowl aspirations are not out of the question for the Cowboys.
1: No, I mean, they're a team that for several years were winning 12, 13 games a year. And, they kept their offense largely intact from that team. And George Pickens last season, he came in and really showed them some positive tape. And so for them to be able to get him to sign the franchise tag, that's a huge thing. And to get him to sign it early in the process, we saw them go back and forth, you know, last season with Micah Parsons before they eventually traded him. And I think that hurt them to start the season. So now, for at least this season, if they don't make another trade, they can, in their back pocket, say, we've got our offense intact. And you're right, their defensive draft, especially Caleb Downs, who they got at 11, as a Bengals fan, that's my squad, and they were picking at 10. If we wouldn't have made our trade, then I wanted them to take Caleb Downs. So I think the Cowboys have gotten better this offseason, and anytime a team that's been good gets better, they're going to start talking about maybe this is our year.
0: And lastly, on the NFL Saturday whip around, Chiefs head coach Andy Reid talked about the status of Patrick Mahomes as OTAs are approaching.
6: Yeah, we've got to see on that. He is in a good position to be able to do some things. There's some rules and regulations that go with that, Herbie. So we got to just make sure that we're on top of that part. But if he can do some things, phase two, remember, is there's no contact. There's no offense versus defense. So it's phase three that you get into that. And once you start the clock, then the clock's got to be rolling. So you just have to evaluate what you want to do there. But he's in a position where he can do everything, I think.
0: I mean, my thoughts, Andre, are even if Patrick Mahomes does come back, do the Chiefs have enough to get back to where Of course, they once were.
1: Yeah, see, that's the thing. We talked in this show a lot about the Celtics and whether this was going to be a gap year or what the expectations are. I feel like with the Mahomes injury and subsequently all of the other moves that they made as an organization, to me, it feels like they're building towards this being potentially a gap year and trying to be better in the following, you know, the seasons following. Now, if like the Celtics, they come out and ball out and they're the number two seed once Mahomes is able to come back, well, then maybe things change. But for right now, I think they're more trying to build for the future than trying to rush him back for this season.
0: That's your NFL Saturday whip around right here on primetime on ESPN Radio. 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
0: 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Tune in tonight for Game 7 between the Sixers and the Celtics. 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It is time for our Game 7 predictions. And look, Andre, as we know now, Celtics forward Jason Tatum is out for Game 7 versus the 76ers. But, I mean, we're going to talk about that game. But, we haven't talked much about the Pistons and the Magic. So let's start there. Game 7 between the Pistons and the Magic on tomorrow. Your thoughts on the matchup?
1: I mean, after the way that the Magic collapsed in Game 6, it's hard to imagine them coming back to challenge in Game 7. You know, this series, they were up on the Pistons. You know, they were in control of the series the whole time. But I think it flew under the radar a little bit when Franz Wagner went out. Because at the time he went out, the Magic were in control. And then they've been losing pretty much all the games since, because he gave them a counter to Paolo Banchero and Desmond Bane. And that was a little bit too much, I think, for the Pistons to be able to handle with only having Cunningham as their offensive option. But without Wagner, things really slowed down for the Magic. And then to just be up by 24 points, up 22 at the half, and then lose that game the way that they did, it's just going to be really hard for me to imagine them going into Detroit and winning in Game 7.
0: I got to say this. First of all, I love my HBCUs. I think congratulations are in order in the Snellings household.
1: Hey.
0: I might say, right?
1: Yes, sir. Yes, sir. My son has made his decision that he will be attending school at a HBCU in Atlanta, Clark Atlanta University. So we're celebrating that.
0: There you go. So look. Yesterday, I called a softball game, Shaw and Winston-Salem State, and then my alma mater, Morgan State, was playing NC State women's tennis, first round of the NCAA regionals, right? Mm-hmm. So, I look at the score. I tune to my phone, look at the score. It said Magic 60, and it said Pistons 38.
1: Yeah.
0: And I'm talking junk the whole time. I'm like, Pistons fans got to be, you know, they've got to be upset. The Magic have taken the Pistons' heart. All of these things I was saying to myself. I get home. It's the fourth quarter with about 3 minutes remaining. The Pistons are up by double digits.
1: Yep.
0: Like, what are we doing? What are we doing? You know, but for Game 7, right, like, Jalen Duren, he's got to play better. Look. He's 23 of 44 in six games in terms of field goal percentage. Now, that's a good field goal percentage, 52%. This is a guy that was the guy when Cade Cunningham was out, yet he's only taken 44 field goals and is only averaging 9.8 points per game. So I feel like he's got to be better in this game, and I think he will be better in Game 7, and so I like the Pistons. And to your point, I thought that the Pistons' heart had got taken. No, yesterday, the heart of the Magic got taken. I like the Pistons in that one, man.
1: Yeah, they Uno reversed that one.
0: And they did. All right, so let's look at the Raptors and the Cavaliers. Again, that game is tomorrow, big Game 7 going to be in Cleveland. Many opportunities, Andre, for Cleveland to win that game. Yesterday, they did not. R.J. Barrett gets it done. Your thoughts on this game?
1: Yeah, so all along, I felt like the Cavaliers were the better team. That, for want of a better way to put it, they've been playing with their food, but you just can't keep playing with a team like the Raptors. I like how I think it was Evan Turner mentioned earlier, they're a starving team. You know, they're really trying to go out there. Or maybe Terrell Brandon said it. Like the Raptors want this, and Scottie Barnes is out there playing like he wants it. Even when Brandon Ingram wasn't on the court, Scottie Barnes was still like, this is my series. This is our series. And so Cleveland, they should win. They are the better team. They're playing at home. According to DraftKings, they're favored by 8.5 points. Like, everything is in place for them to win this game. But sometimes, you know, game sevens, as I've said, there are a lot of there. It's very mental. And this Cleveland team as a group has not shown that they can overcome adversity in the postseason. And of course, James Harden has a reputation for, you know, his team's underachieving when you get into these game seven type scenarios. So I'm picking the Cavs, but I hope they don't prove me wrong.
0: You and I agree here because, I mean, my thing is this would be the third disappointing into a season in a row for the Cavaliers, more so this year, because you don't even get out of the first round potentially if you lose this game. I just don't see how the Raptors can win. Now, I don't know the status of Ingram, Brandon Ingram. That is huge. I think I may have saw he's questionable maybe for game seven, but how healthy is he? I don't think you can get it done. Cleveland goes back home, and I think when you look at Donovan Mitchell, I think he really is going to go off in this game. 11 of 26 last night, which isn't great efficiency. James Harden, I think, is going to step up. You're right. He hasn't been great in some postseason games, but he has been great in some also. And for those reasons, you and I agree. I like in this game the Cavaliers. Now, the biggest game tonight. You're going to hear it right here in less than 7 minutes right here on ESPN Radio. The Celtics and the 76ers. No Jason Tatum tonight for the 70 or for the Celtics. Excuse me. Who you got?
1: Whew. So this is one coming in before the news broke. I was saying that I thought that the 76ers had momentum, that with Joel Embiid back on top of what they've gotten from Paul George and Tyrese Maxey and VJ Edgecombe, that the 76ers had a chance to pull the upset in game seven, but they something about those Celtics, it feels like they always come up big. Now with Tatum out, I feel like I felt before, but more so. I think the 76ers should win. I think that they are the better and more talented team right now. But if you look on DraftKings, the Celtics are still favored. They're favored by 4.5 points in this game tonight. And I don't think that's a crazy assertion. So I'm going to pick the 76ers for those with a betting bent. I'm going to pick them to cover at the very least. I think they'll win. So, personally, I'll pick them to win outright. But at the very least, I think that they should be able to cover because they're just a better team. Without Jason Tatum, the 76ers should be the better team.
0: Yeah. And I think, again, you and I agree here. I think even with Jason, to the points that you made about the 76ers being the better team, the more talented team, even without Jason Tatum, I thought the 76ers would win this game. Again, one of the X factors is VJ Edgecombe. Like, I've had a chance to see him twice, playing person twice this year. Remember, the key to this series, the reason we're even in the position that we're in now is because of game two. If the 76ers don't win game two, we're probably talking about a sweep because Embiid didn't come back until game four and the Sixers lost that game. So for me, the big three plus one, meaning Edgecombe, comes to play tonight. The 76ers, I don't think, do well from three-point range, and I like the 76ers in this game tonight. I got to tell you, Andre, and this has been a blast here on Primetime, man. It's always good working with you.
1: I appreciate that. And, we're having fun. We're leading up to a weekend full of game sevens. As an NBA fan, it's hard to ask more than that.
0: No doubt about it. So, again, don't forget, we've got game sevens all over the place beginning tonight, 76ers and the Celtics. And so we're very much looking forward to that. Want to thank our producer, Josiah. Coverage of the 76ers and Celtics game seven, that's next. 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
7: I'm Sean Ryder. We have a winner-take-all Game 7 of the NBA first-round playoff series between the 76ers and Celtics tonight in Boston. The big news is that Celtics star Jason Tatum has been ruled out with left knee stiffness. Boston head coach Joe Mazzulla on the injury.
8: I'm not sure. I mean, I know at the time, what was it, end of the third, I know he was in the back getting treatment, and then talked to him yesterday, and then, today he came in, and he had stiffness in it, and then we kind of made a decision for him.
9: But it's stiffness, not a bruise.
8: Stiffness, yeah.
9: And who makes the final call on that?
8: Medical team, myself. We work on it, and, we thought that was in his best interest.
7: The Celtics without Jason Tatum for Game 7 against Philly. It's on other ESPN radio outlets with the pregame show underway. Tipping off the game, it is in a half hour. In the NHL, the East second round gets started tonight with the Flyers facing the Hurricanes in Game 1 in Carolina. And on ABC TV at 8 Eastern, Carolina veteran forward Nikolaj Ehlers returns to the lineup after being slowed by a lower body injury in the first round. The Oilers say that star Connor McDavid was playing with a fractured foot and ankle in Edmonton's first-round playoff series loss to Anaheim. The Colts will not pick up the fifth-year team option on quarterback Anthony Richardson's contract. He will be an unrestricted free agent after next season. In golf, after three rounds of the Cadillac Championship in Miami, Cameron Young has a commanding lead at 15-under, six shots ahead of Scottie Scheffler and Siwoo Kim. Baseball, the Cubs have won four in a row. They're 21-12. They blanked the Diamondbacks 2-0. Yankees beat the Orioles 9-4.
10: Hey, this is Rich Eisen. Coming up Monday, the NBA playoffs first round is in the books. The NFL, of course, we've got that covered. And the actor Laz Alonso from The Boys final season on Amazon Prime is in studio. That's on Disney Plus, the ESPN app, and ESPN Radio.

0: This is the Baseball Tonight podcast for Friday, May 1st, 2026. And today will be better than yesterday. I'm Buster Olney, working for my home. And Kenny Ligon has stepped in to pinch it for Taylor Schwenk. Because, Kenny, we got some frantic emails, texts from Taylor today. News, baby number two could be on the way.
1: Yeah, baby Schwenk on the way. Hopefully everything goes well. A little early, but I'm sure they are ready. No doubt, as you got to be at this time of year.
0: Yeah, he was telling me that he was going to take Lola someplace as his number one on Friday, and Lola's going to learn those plans are changing. Yeah. Our plans are changing with the podcast. We've been preparing for this possibility. Taylor actually called a meeting on Wednesday to talk about this, and on Thursday, here we are. So we're all waiting word on Taylor and Courtney and baby number two. All right. On today's podcast, we're going to be talking with Alden Gonzalez, going to be talking about teams that are in trouble. And Kevin Gausman, the starting pitcher for the Toronto Blue Jays, has some great stories. He'll tell you whether or not he agrees with the idea of calling pitches from the dugout, which is becoming a trend in baseball. And Sarah Langs, as always, joins us for the numbers game. Let's start with the five. Number one, on Wednesday night, Matt Olson to the Atlanta Braves hit his 297th career home run. It was a walk-off, and the Braves at that point, 22-9. They look like perhaps the biggest contender against the Dodgers for baseball supremacy. Number two, J.J. Weatherhill, the rookie second baseman for the St. Louis Cardinals, led off Thursday's game against Paul Skenes and hit a home run. I think he and Sal Stewart of the Cincinnati Reds are among the early front runners for National League Rookie of the Year. The Miami Marlins on Wednesday won a series in Dodger Stadium. Liam Hicks hit his seventh home run. He's become

0: One of the best hitting catchers in baseball. What a story, right? Went to Mineral Area College in Toronto. It was a ninth round pick. Bounced around, was a Rule 5 pick by the Marlins. He's turned out to be a terrific catcher at age 26. The Seattle Mariners are stabilizing. They've won 6 of their last 7, have an off day on Thursday. Going to be talking with Aldin Gonzalez about how they pulled this back together. And Garrett Crochet of the Boston Red Sox went on the injured list with shoulder inflammation. This is obviously a big deal for a Red Sox team trying to dig out. Aldin Gonzalez covers baseball for ESPN. Aldin, how you doing?
1: Doing great, Buster. How you doing, bud?
0: I'm doing great. Sorting through the rubble that is the Phillies, that is the Boston Red Sox, that is the New York Mets. And Jorge Castillo and I taped the power rankings this week. And the question that we kicked around was, which of those three teams that came into this year, high expectations, big payrolls, which of those teams is in the most trouble? What do you think?
1: I think it's the Red Sox. And look, I'll start off the top with the most recent news, which is Garrett Crochet and that shoulder. And if that shoulder injury is more serious than they're letting on, then they're in really, really big trouble. But just putting that aside, Buster, it's for me, largely, it's the division that they play in. There's not much margin for error in the American League East. I mean, the Rays were going to be the consensus worst team. Look how well they're playing. We know the Yankees are dominant. The Blue Jays are getting healthy. They're going to be fine. The Orioles are going to end up being pretty good. So you take that aspect of it. And then, I mean, for me, and this was a concern that I had going into the year, this was a team that was obviously built on pitching and defense. Their lineup doesn't work for me. Okay. Craig Breslow did not do enough to figure that out. I mean, number one, obviously not bringing Alex Bregman back, but to also not use your assets to go get like a Ketel Marte or something else that you really needed in that infield. Wilson Contreras was a nice addition, but he can't be it. You can't count on Roman Anthony at that age to anchor a lineup. So whereas like I could see if the Mets get healthy with Lindor and Luis Robert Jr., we'll see about that. And with the Phillies as well, like even putting aside their age, I could see those offenses figuring it out. I don't know how the Red Sox will. And I'll say this, Buster. There is a short list of managers that I would pick who could overcome a situation like this and turn it around. Alex Cora is on that list. And Alex Cora is now gone.
0: Yeah. You know, he's generally considered, I think if you were to break up, you know, put different categories and ask people who's the best manager in baseball, I almost guarantee you that the question was specifically who's the best in-game manager in baseball, I think Alex would win that. I mean, I've heard enough from other teams who are like, man, they don't miss anything and they are on top of it. I would pick the Mets because of the comprehensive nature of the offensive struggles. I mean, it's bad. And now you've got Luis Robert on the injured list and you know, with Francisco Lindor out weeks, maybe months. And they're having all kinds of issues. So I think they would be the team most in trouble. But I hear you about the Red Sox. Right, with their offense. And we talked about this in the wintertime, how it just looked like that they weren't going to have enough power this year. And I get the pitching and defense philosophy, but as someone who grew up in New England, been sort of racking my brain with this question, when is the last Red Sox team that was successful that wasn't a club that could rake? Yeah. I mean, the Red Sox, when they win, it's because they hammer the ball. The left-handed hitters are taking the ball off the monster. Right-handed hitters are hitting the ball over the monster. And there was never a sense coming in this year that's the sort of team that they were going to have. Yes, they have pitching depth, but man, some questions. And this was a couple of interesting things about this that I've heard in the aftermath of Alex Cora's firing. Number one, you know, Craig Breslow is a pitching guy, and he leaned into pitching this winter. But there are people, especially in the aftermath of firing all these experienced guys on that coaching staff, is, okay, what is actually the Red Sox hitting philosophy, right? Yep. There's a thought that with the drive line of players, and you know more about drive line than I do. You went to visit there. There is a 30,000 foot work in training through drive line. The criticism I've heard of the Red Sox is, yeah, but what about game situations? What about the needs of the moment? It's 2-2 and you're facing a pitcher with a nasty breaking ball. You just need to put the ball in play. What kind of training is there for that in that organization? And a couple of people have said, Craig Breslow's a pitching guy. Is he going to build an organization where they're going to be able to do both things? And that's an open question. The other thing was, and I think this is, you know, a smaller issue, but it is an issue that has been brought up to me by folks with other teams. The Red Sox were considered to be last year by a lot of other teams being the best at stealing grips, seeing grips in opposing pitchers from the coach's box and relaying that information to hitters and turning that around quickly in the moment. And I've had a couple people say, look, last year they were so good at this. And by the way, it wasn't disparagement. No one was saying they were cheating. This was all stuff that was allowed in baseball. But they felt like that coaching staff was excellent at letting the hitters know what was coming. And with the adjustment of the coaches' boxes, where now, you know, they're backed off, maybe that ability isn't there. And it certainly is not there now that the composition of the coaching staff has changed so dramatically. They have one guy on the staff on the hitting side who's actually been in the big leagues before with all the changes they've had. They've hired all these young guys up. And one person said to me, who's going to help the hitters with that sort of thing that they need?
1: Yeah. And you know what, Buster? Like, and this is the thing about the Red Sox moving forward now. We're going to find out if Craig Breslow's vision for this team and the way an organization should be built can be successful, because it's clear, and it was, you know, starting to become evident in the weeks leading up to this, even last season. But it's clear now that Craig Breslow has a vision for this organization, whether you believe in it or not, that he didn't think was being executed to the fullest. And that's what these moves were about. It was about bringing in his people. It was about him having full control of everything. You talked about the driveline aspect of this. Like, Craig Breslow leans analytically minded, like, to the extreme, more so than almost any executive in baseball, even these days. And so he's put the onus on him now. And you know what? In a weird way, I give him credit where, like, it's all going to fall on him. If this doesn't work, and a lot of people don't believe it's going to work, specifically this season, it will all fall on Craig Breslow. There's not going to be anybody else to blame.
2: 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The rivalries. 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
14: 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Try doing that online. 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If you don't, you'll be sorry.
0: And I wanted to get this comparison from, because I've been thinking a lot about this. I have talked about the Breslau move as basically being a power play. Like, he has consolidated power. Yep. He is looking for compliance from the coaching staff, as if they hand the information sheet down to the coaching staff. Here, you execute it. And if it doesn't go well, it's because you didn't execute it well. It's not because of our decisions. We have all the answers in what we're giving you. You better execute it, which my perception is from talking with a lot of people is that I think you would agree with me right now. The Dodgers are considerably to be a model organization, especially, with a club with resource. And the Red Sox certainly have them, maybe not as much as the Dodgers, but the Dodgers have developed a reputation of being extremely collaborative.
1: Yeah.
0: And I've heard about the meetings and people are heard, and Andrew Friedman draws in opinions and draws on experience and draws on perspective once you have these really talented people together. And it's not a one size fits all situation. They're kind of pulling on the expertise, the experience of all these people they've hired. Tell me about the Dodgers.
1: Yeah. And that's something that developed over time. I would say collaboration is a major strength of the Dodgers, but what I think, and taking it a step further in terms of what I've heard throughout the league from players coming in, from other execs who try to model themselves after the Dodgers, their secret sauce is synergy. Okay. Every aspect of the organization being in lockstep, from every aspect of the minor leagues, from a training staff, from your pitching coaches, from your analytical staff, from your R&D staff, everybody sort of works in lockstep. And that's part of that collaboration that you're talking about. And the Dodgers, and I feel like this is what happened throughout the industry, where like everybody wanted to be first and wanted to be the most cutting edge, analytically minded team. And then once that happened and everybody to a certain extent caught up to each other, the next advantage was, how do you blend these two things together? Okay. And that
0: right.
1: type of collaboration that you're talking about. I'll go back to an example. You were talking about situational hitting, right? And I think the Dodgers learned this, going back to the Dodgers example, with constant failure in the playoffs. And this is something that Dave Roberts talks about all the time. You got to have different tools in your tool bag. Okay. Like, yes, you could be an offense that chases slug, that looks for pitches in a certain zone and capitalizes on those mistakes and doesn't chase outside of it. Like Max Muncy is the most extreme example of that for the Dodgers, right? But you got to be a good situational hitting team. Okay. And the Dodgers learned that if you are not a good situational hitting team, you are going to fail in October. These last
0: right.
1: two nights, we're taping this on a Wednesday, on a Thursday, Tuesday and Wednesday. The Dodgers struggled to score offensively, and Dave Roberts got into the interview room and lamented how his team was not situational hitting. Old school baseball, two strike approach, have a plan when you're up there. You need to sacrifice fly, work to get a ball to the outfield. Okay. Like the Dodgers are the most, like there's nothing resource wise, analytics wise that the Dodgers do not possess. Okay. But they still have those principles. They still have grizzled older scouts who are just out there watching guys. Like, you need to have both. And it seems like, and I don't know the inner workings as well as you do of the Red Sox, Buster, as well as you do, But it seems like if they're going to go all the way to one side, I mean, they're missing a major aspect of this, and this is just, it's not going to work.
0: So I'll give you a great example of this that I've heard in recent days, okay? James Tibbs was a player that they got in that trade with Rafael Devers last year. And when he joined the Red Sox organization, the focus for him was, hey, you're not as good as you should be on high fastballs. And so there was a lot of work done in the Red Sox organization, putting a ball on a tee. Here, we're going to teach you how to hit a high fastball. Well, he got flipped, as you know, to the Dodgers organization. That adjustment didn't work well for him last year. He goes to the Dodgers organization, and their feeling is, hey, everybody struggles against high fastballs. The best hitter of this generation, maybe Mike Trout, struggles with high fastballs. Don't worry about it. We're going to work with what you do well. We're going to work with you as a hitter and what your strengths are. And James Tibbs is responding. 321 average, 430 on base percentage, the minor league, 723 slug. And so the Dodgers have tapped into this, which again, and I think part of the message that went to James Tibbs, from what I understand, was, look, when you get to the big leagues, you might have things you want to do. What's going to be important for you is you got to find a way to get the ball in play with a runner at third base. Dave Roberts is going to want you to focus on what's needed in that moment to win games. What can we do to win games? Not just have, the projected model swing, and which is absolutely matches everything you were just talking about with what the Dodgers do. So I agree with you. It's going to be fascinating because Breslow, I mean, everything is top down. This is what we're doing. You need to execute this. It's so different with the Dodgers. I wanted to ask you about Shohei Ohtani. We've now had two situations in which the Dodgers have decided, you know what, on the days you pitch, we're not going to put you DH. Can you talk through Dave Roberts' thinking on that and how often you think it's going to happen? Because I think it's going to happen more than people realize.
1: Yeah, I do. And I was told this on the first day that they did this with him, which was, I think, our game, April 15th, Jackie Robinson.
0: Right.
1: I think that was the first day that he wasn't in the lineup. They're going to look for these opportunities because, and I think it's smart. These are half days for him, right? And you got to understand, they need Shohei Ohtani to be a full-fledged two-way player pitching deep into games in the lineup every day, running the bases aggressively for as long as they're going to advance in October. Okay? That is a seventh month in this season. Shohei Ohtani is going to be 32 this summer. He hasn't taken on a two-way role full time in 3 years. The last time he completed it for a full season was 4 years ago, in 2022. So, like, for example, Tuesday they did this and it was a good day for it because it was his first time starting on 5 days rest. It's usually 6 days rest. Okay. They had played 12 games in a row. There was a day game on Wednesday. They had the off day on Thursday. He could sort of couple his rest. And oh, by the way, it's April. All right. Now, I don't know how Shohei Ohtani feels about this. He's polite. He says the right things. He and Dave don't really talk big picture like that. Dave will just tell him, hey, like, you're not going to be in the lineup today. And he'll be like, okay, and that's it. So I don't know how he feels about this, but it's all about just preserving Shohei Ohtani for doing this for a full year. And I think Dave Roberts said this best when he said, Shohei Ohtani wants to make every start. And with that, there has to be a compromise. Okay. You can't hit every day. Some days we're going to take you out of the lineup. And like one of my favorite things in baseball to watch is Shohei Ohtani making a start at home. All right. Getting through with the top of the first, scrambling to come back into the dugout, leaning up against the railing and just like fighting to put on his elbow guard and his shin guards and his helmet and his bat. And then he races to the batter's box and takes his first swing to the day, against one of the best pitchers in the world. That's awesome, but it's also taxing. And I don't think they're going to do this all the time. But Ohtani wants to be in the lineup every single day. And if you're counting on this guy as much as you are, and if you want him to pitch as long as possible, which like I don't know how long he's going to be able to pitch. Like, yeah, to me, it makes all the sense in the world, even though I'm a baseball fan first and I would love to just see it.
0: You know what I love about it too, and tell me if you disagree with me on this. Mookie Betts last year he made it clear he wanted to try to play shortstop, and I think if you gave truth serum to the Dodger people at the beginning of the year, they weren't sure if it was going to work. And they always knew that at the end of the year, that if it didn't work, then they could always switch back. But they wanted to respect Mookie's ambition, his work ethic, his devotion to this idea. And so they stood back and gave him the opportunity to try to make this happen. And guess what? He was great. And he played shortstop all the way through the year. I think in some respects, and again, you're around the team more than I am, I kind of wonder if they're doing the same thing with Shohei and the Cy Young Award, right? They're like, okay, we hear you. This is something you want to do. You want to be dominant as a pitcher. We want to give you that opportunity, but there are going to be some adjustments along the way. It feels like to me from afar.
1: I think that could be part of it, but I'll go back to what I said before, though.
0: Okay.
1: This is all about October. This is a Dodgers team that and has learned through trial that it needs to set itself up for October as much as possible. But to your point, Buster, about the Cy Young Award, first of all, and we talked about this before, like Shohei Ohtani wants to win the Cy Young. He is as motivated to win a Cy Young this year as he was in 2024 to steal more bases than ever and have a 40-40 season, which ended up being a 50-50 season. But by doing this, I do wonder, and I neglected to ask Dave about this the other day, but I would like to when I get a chance again. If because they're doing this now down the stretch, he can make starts on 5 days rest, maybe on 4 days rest if they really need him. Because the big question about Ohtani and the Cy Young Award is he going to compile enough innings? Okay. Maybe this will free that up in August and September.
0: Yeah. I that's absolutely right. And let's be clear, when we get into October, he's going to pitch at DH.
1: Every day.
0: He's going to do it every time. So this is only a regular season thing. I wanted to ask you about the Atlanta Braves. You know, they are on a serious roll. They've taken the National League East by the throat. And here they've got help coming back. Spencer Strider is now lined up to pitch this weekend. Sean Murphy is going to be back in about a week. Ha-Seong Kim, the shortstop that they initially signed to play that position, he's coming back. I think it's the deepest Braves roster that I've seen since 2021 when they won the World Series after Alex Anthopoulos made all those trades in the second half. This is a loaded roster. Michael Harris has taken a huge step forward. Drake Baldwin is a top 10 MVP candidate with how he's playing. Matt Olson, you know, the walk-off home run on Wednesday night is 297th of his career. I don't think anybody's catching this team.
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4: I'm John Ryder at the 152nd running of the Kentucky Derby. Golden Tempo is the winner at 2:02. Renegade finishes runner-up. Sheree DeVoe becomes the first female trainer to win a Kentucky Derby. And jockey Jose Ortiz wins his first career Derby. Golden Tempo was at 23-1 odds to win. NBA, it's a decisive Game 7 of the first-round playoff series between the 76ers and Celtics, getting set to tip off in Boston. And the major news, the Celtics will be without star Jason Tatum with a left knee stiffness. Philadelphia head coach Nick Nurse on how this changes his team's approach.
20: Well, I mean, obviously it'll change some matchups and things like that. I mean, they've obviously played a lot, majority of their season without him, and played very, very well. So, I mean, I think they've got enough games under their belt and have guys that they trust and rely on and all that kind of stuff.
4: And the winner take all Game 7 between the Celtics and 76ers is available on other ESPN radio affiliates. In golf, after three rounds of the Cadillac Championship in Miami, Cameron Young has the lead at 15 under, a whopping six shots ahead of Scottie Scheffler and Siwoo Kim. To baseball now, and the Marlins blanked the Phillies 4-0 in Miami. Max Meyer, the winner, allowed just one hit, struck out 7-7, scoreless. The Phillies now 13-20 on the season. The Guardians get over 500 on the season as they wallop the A's 14-6. Shea Langelier's two home runs now is 10 on the season. Yankees take down the Orioles 9-4. Brewers beat the Nationals 4-1, their third straight win.
23: Hey, this is Rich Eisen. Coming up Monday, the NBA playoffs first round is in the books. The NFL, of course, we've got that covered. And the actor Laz Alonso from The Boys' final season on Amazon Prime is in studio. That's on Disney Plus, the ESPN app, and ESPN Radio.

0: Wow. You know, you might be right. We're just wrapping up April right now, and I wonder if you're right about that. And shows how much I know. If you would have asked me which is the National League East team that you're most worried about going into the year, I would have said it's the Braves, and it's not even close. I'd look at them right now because of just all the injuries that they suffered, all the starting pitching injuries that they suffered. Jurickson Profar being out for the year with a second PED violation. To me, like, I thought they were going to hit. I mean, it's bad. You brought up Sean Murphy coming back. What are they going to do with Sean Murphy and Drake Baldwin?
1: Well, Sean Murphy's going to be, he's going to take the majority. I'm saying like 60% of the catching games. He will be the catcher. Right. They value Drake Baldwin for his, what he does as a hitter. He will be the DH. Okay. He will be like a Cal Raleigh type catcher, except Sean Murphy's going to catch more games. I'm sure Jonah Heim, there'll be a roster adjustment they're going to have to make with him, which I know they explained to him at the time he signed. Right.
0: Yeah. Yep, absolutely. And they're going to have to keep that third catcher. But I mean, it's just, I was just trying to underscore the point that like Drake Baldwin is a dude. My God.
1: He's a dude.
0: Wow. But to me, the most impressive thing is their rotation. I thought they were going to be in huge, huge trouble, starting pitching wise. And you look at like what Bryce Elder is doing, what Chris Sale is doing at this age. Reynaldo Lopez is putting up good numbers. I was concerned about him going into the year. And in the bullpen, like Raisel Iglesias goes down. Oh, no worries. Robert Suarez will take over the ninth inning. And you're right. I mean, Alex Anthopoulos is, to have all the injuries that you've suffered and to still have a roster that looks like this, where you're saying it might be one of the deepest Braves rosters of this era. That's quite impressive. And a credit to Walt Weiss too, man. Like, you know, that was, among all the new managers, like probably that was the one that got, the least bit of pop. Everybody thought that he'd just be an extension of Brian Snicker. And like, it's just been, he's been such a great asset. I love watching him. He's so fiery. I saw him tackle, obviously, Jorge Soler the other day. Like, he seems like a really good fit for that team.
1: When we're done, I'm going to tell you an off the record Walt Weiss story that you're going to absolutely love. And if we could somehow find a way to get it in print, it would be amazing. So last one for you, the Seattle Mariners, they're back to 500. They've righted the ship. What I've heard, you know, some conversation among executives is they're finding a common denominator between some of the teams getting off to slow starts and the level of participation from their rosters in the WBC.
0: Oh, yeah.
1: I think we could count the Mariners among those. Cal Raleigh, Julio Rodriguez, Josh Naylor all got off to tough starts. Man, they're pulling it together now. Cole Young has been the best second baseman in baseball so far this year. 9 defensive runs saved. That's more than double the next closest guy, who is Gleyber Torres at 4. He's been terrific. You know, Brendan Donovan's hurt. He'll come back. And eventually, Cole Emerson will be called up to the big leagues. I'm guessing sometime at the end of May, beginning of June, he gets some more experience. I think they're going to wind up running away with the American League West. The fact that no other team grabbed this division, I think that was an opportunity lost for teams like the Rangers.
0: Absolutely. I think, and you know me, like we made a thing on this podcast about me vouching for the Mariners, but like I thought Yankees included, I thought they were the best team in the American League going into this year. I thought they were the most complete team. I don't think Mariners officials are fans of the WBC just because of the impact it's had on them. You've neglected to mention Andres Munoz in that too, by the way, how much in the ninth inning. And to me, it's never one player, okay? And especially not with how the Mariners season has gone. But Julio Rodriguez, has his entire career, has struggled in the first half. He has struggled in April. I looked this up like right before coming on. First half OPS for Julio Rodriguez throughout his career, 733. All right. Career OPS at the end of April, 659. All right. And the one thought that I had going into the year was, if Julio Rodriguez could get off to a better start, the Mariners are going to take off. And over these last couple of weeks, we've seen it. Julio Rodriguez looks like Julio Rodriguez, okay? And the fact that the Mariners are kind of in it with Raleigh not off to a good start, with Naylor getting off to a brutal start, and with Julio Rodriguez struggling the first 3 or so weeks, I mean, there's nobody, like the Astros are a mess. The Angels are going to be bad. The A's are not there quite yet. The Rangers are very flawed. The Mariners are by far the best team in that division. I think they know it. I think they know that this is their time. This is the most I'm going to say this is the most important season in Mariners history, I think.
1: Wow.
0: Coming off that loss in the ALCS, they have yet to reach the World Series. They have a team that's ready to, okay? And it's good to see them going because this is as good a chance as they're ever going to have.
1: Yeah, I agree with you. Right now, the Yankees and the Mariners are two best teams in the American League. And we'll see if the Tigers get back. You know, we'll see if the Blue Jays, as they get players back from the injured list, if they wind up improving. All right, Alden, thanks for doing this.
2: Pleasure as always, Buster.
1: Kevin Gausman is in his 14th year in the majors, and over the last seven seasons, he has a 3.33 ERA. He's eight strikeouts away from 2,000 in his career. Kevin, how you doing?
3: I'm good. How are you doing?
1: I'm doing well. So tell me what that would mean when you hit that number, 2,000.
3: Yeah, I mean, I think obviously it's really cool. For me, it's a number I don't think I ever thought I would get to. I'll say that. You know, just from afar, like, you know, I remember getting to 1,000 thinking like, you know, wow, I can't believe I got to 1,000. And to have, you know, a chance to get to 2,000 is really cool. I think it just shows, you know, reminds me how old I am and that I've been doing this for a while. So, you know, I'll take that.
1: Yeah. And I don't know if you remember this. I remember talking to you in the weeks before you got drafted, you know, and so it's been so much fun to see your progression, through the big leagues. You know, you had some downs, you've had tons of ups. Now that you are where you are and you can look back on it, when you think about what changed in your career, how would you define that?
3: Man, a lot. A lot has changed. So many different deliveries, so many different arsenals. I mean, listen, I got drafted as a sinker baller, with a good curveball and, you know, and an okay slider. A good changeup at the time that was my split, but I didn't really know what I was doing with that pitch, for a long time and for a long time in the big leagues. Didn't necessarily know how good it was going to be. It was pretty hit or miss, you know, for a couple innings, it would look really good. And, you know, then I'd hang a couple and give up some home runs. Pitching in the AL East early in my career was tough. And, you know, I think I just didn't really, find my strengths until, you know, just further down in my career. You know, and it took kind of some different, people coming to me and talking about my stuff and, you know, took getting traded, you know, and being on a couple of different teams with, you know, some different, I guess, analytical teams to kind of really, kind of unbox my full potential, I guess, and really just kind of hone in on like, what are my strengths? I've always known I have a really good fastball, but, you know, where do I need to throw that fastball? And now I've kind of learned, you know, my command has gone up over the years, which has definitely made things a little bit easier. You know, just understanding my body and my delivery and, you know, so I wouldn't say it's one thing. It's been a mixture of a lot of different things, honestly.
1: I'm going to ask you to sort through some of the voices that you've heard that helped you along the way and pick out someone as an example who is a sort of a crossroad presence in your career. And I'm assuming, too, another thing that you guys all have to sort through is how to focus on the voices that are most important to you. Because I remember when I saw you when you were a young player in the Orioles camp, and I'm not going to say who I was with, but it was with a veteran pitcher who had finished his career. And I'm listening to it, and I was like, man, he's throwing so much information at this young player. That, to me, I'm assuming is part of your process.
3: Yeah, for sure. You know, and honestly, I can't imagine coming up nowadays because the information that we have now is 10 times more than when I first came up. You know, when I first came up, like our scouting reports were pretty simple, you know, and now they have everything you could imagine, you know, the information that they're giving these guys. And it's good, but it can also overwhelm you at the same time. But, you know, for me, I think it just took me a while to realize what makes me great, you know, and that was my ability to throw the ball up in the zone. But, you know, when you're a sinker baller early in your career and everyone's telling you to pitch down the zone, you know, like I was just listening to everybody else. And it really took me getting traded to Atlanta and having a pitching coach that I had had before in Dave Wallace that kind of sat me down with Anthopoulos and everybody there in Atlanta and kind of was like, we want you to pitch up in the zone a lot. Like, don't worry about pitching down in the zone. And it was kind of reverse of everything that I had heard up to that point, you know? And it was like, don't worry about your slider, throw your changeup or your, like, back then it was still called my changeup. You know, throw your changeup a lot. And I just remember thinking, like, I don't know if this is going to work. And, man, they were onto something. And, you know, the more that I've thrown that pitch, just the more it's gotten better, the more comfortable, and more understanding I have of it.
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0: All right. Why do people love the Blue Jays clubhouse so much? What is it? You know, last year we heard all about the culture in your clubhouse. Why do you think that is? What makes it so different, so great than a lot of teams?
1: Well, I mean, I can only kind of compare it to the other teams that I've been on, but I think it's just the amount of young guys that we have that, are not necessarily the huge prospects. You know, like we don't have many of the guys that, you know, have been the dude like their whole career, their whole life. You know, obviously like we have Vladdy and we have some big name guys. Max is in here as well. But we have a lot of guys like Ernie Clement, you know, who has been DFA'd, you know, and, you know, kind of grinded through the minor leagues. Nathan Lucas, like a lot of these guys that, really like earned the right to get to the big leagues. And so they're very, I think, appreciative and they don't take anything for granted. And so they're willing to, you know, hop around positions because they're still in the lineup if they're playing left as opposed to right or, you know, like, so I think it just makes for, and two, when you're winning last year, you know, when we're winning, you know, we went 12 in a row, you know, winning cures all. So when you're winning, you're having a lot of fun. And so I think the more that we won last year, and having fun doing it, winning late inning comeback games, you know, it's just, we just got closer and closer. And, it honestly came, it just became really fun and really exciting. Everybody, I genuinely think everybody just couldn't wait to get to the ballpark, you know, to be around each other. And that was the worst part about losing game 7 last year was, you know, you're playing, you're around everybody for so long and then it's one game and you lose and it's over. You know, it's like everyone's going back home, you know, different flights going all over the country to different countries and, you know, it's all just over. So I think I'd say more than anything, it's just how close we are as a group and we just really enjoy being around each other and having fun and playing the game with each other.
0: Every 10 years, as you move forward, you know, 2035, 45, 55, there are going to be reunions with that team because it was so special and the World Series was so amazing. And you guys are going to tell stories. Tell me about the Max Scherzer story that maybe you tell people to give them a taste of his personality.
1: Yeah. Oh, man, there's so many stories. You know, it's so funny because like I just said, there's so many stories. Like even, I think 2 days ago, he was just walking through the clubhouse and like some songs playing. And, you know, everybody knows about the piano. Like he did the piano to kind of help his thumb. Well, now he's like a pianist. All he does is play the piano. So he'll just sit there and a song's playing and he's at his locker and he's just, you know, all he hears is like the keynotes of the piano. And he doesn't sound good. Like when you listen to him play, like it doesn't sound good, but somehow he knows like the notes in all these songs. But no, it's just funny. It's funny to see a guy who's, you know, obviously in my mind, a first ballot Hall of Famer.
0: Yep.
1: But it was cool to see the most random thing in piano last year turn his season around and really allowed him to be able to pitch game 7 of the World Series. You know, if he wouldn't have found piano last year, he probably would have retired, honestly. You know, that was like a serious question in his mind. And so it's just funny how that one thing, you know, it was such a crazy season, you know, of so many different storylines between Max, you know, in our rotation specifically, Bieber, he had kind of just got here coming back from TJ. You know, Trey Savage wasn't even in big league camp last year. Like there was just so many stories, you know, Bass goes to the bullpen. But you know, Max, he is one of one and he can never turn off his competitiveness. So, you know, if someone came in was like, we're going to have you're going to go against some famous pianist, you know, Max would get as prepared as he could to try to beat this person, you know, and that's just the way he is. Like, and I respect that about him.
0: Yeah. What kind of music does he, when he does the songs? I mean, what are some of his favorite genres that he works with?
1: Well, I know he was working on We Are the Champions. He really wanted to play that. He was very hopeful that he was going to be able to play that last year at the end of the season. Obviously, it didn't work out, but, you know, it's a lot of like it's a lot of like rock, you know, old school rock, but then you'll also hear some random like Tupac songs in there that he's learning. So, you know, he's a man of many talents. That's for sure.
0: You referenced how the game has changed so much in your time in baseball. And it feels like that more teams are trending toward calling pitches from the dugout. How do you feel about that as someone who's pitched for a long time?
1: Yeah, I think it's unfortunate. I think, you know, that's one thing that as a catcher, as a young catcher, like you had to learn how to call a game in the big leagues, you know, and you went through your ups and downs of learning how to do that. You know, some tough conversations that you had to sit down with, you know, maybe the closer after the game and he's mad that, you know, he kept having to shake you and you have to kind of talk through with these discussions. But yeah, I mean, it's unfortunate. I think that's what they do in college. You know, it's kind of what it reminds me of back in college is, you know, the pitching coach is calling every pitch. And, I just think it's unfortunate because you don't get a feel for the game as much, you know.
0: And what hitters are doing and adjustments that are being made.
1: Yeah, you know, one thing I used to love, like I only played with Buster Posey for 1 year, but the favorite thing he used to do is he would sit back and he would just look at the guy, kind of, you know, look him up and down and try to get a feel for like, almost like he could look at him and figure out what he was thinking. And I always thought that that was something that obviously now if we're calling it from the bench, that's not going to be, you know, it's not going to be happening a little more.
0: Yeah. Just a last one for you. When you are pitching a game, how much of that is you? How much of it is the catcher? How much of it is what you talked about before the game? Because I just in my time, like when I covered Andy Pettit, he wanted the catcher to run the game. And on the other hand, you know, Roger Clemens would run the game. He and Jorge Posada would collaborate. How about other pitchers who wanted the catcher to get out of the way? Where do you fall on that spectrum?
1: Yeah, well, I'm a little different. You know, I pitch a lot different than most pitchers and I know that. And so, you know, if I have a guy who I have a lot of history with, you know, like Heinemann here, I know him pretty well. He knows me really well. But we have Valenzuela now who's a rookie. So I might take a little bit more of kind of the reins when it comes to when he's catching me, just so the game can go a little bit smoother, you know, because now with the clock, you know, if you guys aren't on the same page, you know, it can become a problem pretty quickly. So, you know, you just want to give yourself enough time to breathe before you make the pitch. So, you know, when it's younger guys, I'll definitely try to kind of, you know, pitch my own game. But when it's a little bit of a veteran guy that's more established, I'll kind of rely on them a little bit more. They kind of know me, know when I like to throw my slider, those types of things. And so, but yeah, that's all, you know, another process of kind of learning each other.
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2: Number 3.
3: Elly De La Cruz is the 7th player since 1900 with at least 10 home runs and 8 stolen bases before his team's 30th game of a season, joining 2002 Vladimir Guerrero, 1997 Larry Walker, 1996 Barry Bonds, 1995, Mo Vaughn, 1987, Eric Davis, and 1922, Ken Williams.
2: Number 2.
3: Aaron Judge and Ben Rice are the second pair of teammates in Yankees history to both reach 10 home runs before the team's 30th game of a season. They joined Mickey Mantle and Yogi Berra, who did so in 1956. They're also the second pair of MLB teammates with at least 10 home runs and 20 walks before their team's 30th game, along with Mark McGwire and Jim Edmonds for the Cardinals in 2000.
2: Number 1.
3: Celebrating your 20th birthday in an MLB game is already an achievement, given that most players are still in the minors at that age. But Connor Griffin didn't just play last Friday. He put on a show, crushing his first career home run. He became the 4th player in MLB history to homer on his birthday at age 20 or younger, joining Aramis Ramirez in 1998, Buddy Lewis in 1936, and Fred Carroll in 1884. But none of those other homers were of the first career variety like Griffin's. He became the 25th player in history to hit his first career home run on his birthday and the youngest of the group. Griffin finished the day with 3 hits, becoming the youngest player since at least 1900 with 3 hits in a game on his birthday.
0: And my thanks today to Alden Gonzalez, to Sarah Langs, and to Kevin Gossman. Thanks for listening.
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